0: offer for peace talks.
1: This attack comes after Russian President Vladimir Putin rejected an offer from Zelensky to hold a face-to-face meeting to try and end this war. Putin said he glanced at Zelensky's letter, but said he saw no point in meeting with him and that he would only end the war when Russia's goals had been met, meaning Kyiv should abandon efforts to join NATO and give up parts of its territory. Zelensky then responded back, calling it a weak response. Russia continues to spray Ukraine with almost daily attacks, damaging several buildings in the Zaporizhzhia region. The Ukrainian foreign minister, he's warning Moscow things will only get worse for Russia.
0: Fox's Stephanie Bennett. Iran still attacking other nations as the U.S. fires on Iran. Here is Fox's Jeff Paul in Dubai.
2: Officials involved with CENTCOM say those strikes happened hours after its forces struck Iranian radar sites and shot down four one-way attack drones. U.S. officials say Iran then fired seven ballistic missiles towards Kuwait and Bahrain. CENTCOM confirming six of those missiles were intercepted and the seventh did not reach its intended target. Iran continues to leverage what is happening in Lebanon. Despite a U.S.-backed ceasefire, Israeli forces and the Iranian-backed militant group Hezbollah are still exchanging strikes. Iran's foreign minister says if the fighting doesn't stop in Lebanon, then the entire war could restart.
0: Pakistan's interior minister is in Tehran working to revive negotiations between Iran and the U.S. America is listening to Fox News.
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0: The prosecution has wrapped up its case in the trial of a Texas teen accused of stabbing someone at a track meet. Here's Fox's Brooke Taylor in McKinney, Texas.
5: The defense said that Anthony was sheltering from the rain and recognized someone there. Students testified that Austin Metcalf repeatedly asked Anthony to leave. Several recalled Anthony responding, "Touch me and find out." Now, jurors also heard that Metcalf made the first physical contact, but witnesses described it as minor. They testified that moments later, Anthony pulled out a 5-inch folding knife from his backpack and stabbed Metcalf in the chest. The defense argues Anthony acted out of self-defense and fear. Now, one of the key witnesses is a 17-year-old teammate of Metcalf's who was under the tent. He testified that Metcalf tried to avoid a fight, telling Anthony, quote, "Dude, I'm not going to fight you at a track meet."
0: If Carmelo Anthony is convicted of first-degree murder, he could get a life sentence. An American college student found dead after going missing in Japan. Here's Fox's Madison Scarpino.
6: Weston Higginbotham was just 20 years old. He loved nature, cared so much about the environment, according to his family. They say they are heartbroken. This all comes just over a week since Weston first went missing. The parents say they last saw him in their Kyoto hotel room last Friday, and they let the well-traveled 20-year-old do his own thing. Local police confirm Weston got off at a train at the Yamashina Station in Kyoto. The area is home to tons of hiking routes and trails, but shortly after the train ride, Weston's location from his phone went completely dark, and that's when his parents started to worry. This all prompted a massive search for the Auburn student.
0: We don't know the cause of death. General but credible threats have prompted Seattle Mayor Katie Wilson to activate stadium district security cameras ahead of the World Cup. Bypassing normal privacy protocols, that heightened monitoring comes as the city prepares for big crowds. I'm Roger Stern, and this is Fox News.
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9: Here's a look at your Saturday night forecast and a preview of Sunday from the Community Broadcasters Weather Center. Partly cloudy skies overnight with lows settling into the upper 60s near 70 degrees. Tomorrow, another scorcher, highs in the 90s with a 10% chance of rain and plenty of sunshine.
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3: All right, great radio stations across the land, along with Sam and Polo. It is the Joe Pags Show. Thanks a lot for stopping by. There's a lot going on. Lots to talk about, lots to get to. We're going to have a great interview with Will Tebow at the bottom of the hour, a former military guy. He's somebody who's got a lot of knowledge when it comes to Iran, Cuba, Venezuela, Ukraine, all of this stuff. Let's talk to him about exactly where we are, what we can expect going forward. Could we see a military operation, a special ops operation in Cuba like we saw in Venezuela? And he actually talks about why it was appropriate there in Venezuela and probably wouldn't work as well in Iran. It's going to be very interesting to have him on to talk about that for sure. The president continues his drive to get rid of birthright citizenship. I've given you my take on this. For years, I actually thought the subject to the jurisdiction thereof meant to the child, but it doesn't. It means for the mother or the father or the parents or the family, whatever. If you're here illegally, if you broke the law to get here, you are subject to the jurisdiction of where you came from. In other words, your allegiance is the country where you came from. And honestly, some of the people coming across the border under Biden were waving the flags of their home nation. Come across the border waving the Peru flag and waving the flag of fill in the blank, Haiti, whatever, somewhere in the Middle East. I mean, they were literally saying, we're here from this country flying a flag. It used to be that if you're fighting a war, your tanks and your army, everybody had your flag on you know, either the equipment or on their uniforms. These people were coming across going, we're here, we're taking over. A lot of the people, we couldn't even vet them. We had no idea where they were coming from. We didn't have some sort of a sharing deal when it came to technology and vetting people with some of these countries like Yemen and others. So the president says the 14th Amendment doesn't apply to illegal aliens having children here. I agree with him. We just talked with Gordon Chang the other day, a video that's doing very well on YouTube, joepags.com/YouTube, about the operation of businesses, companies, literally flying Chinese nationals here to the United States who are pregnant. They have the baby here, and now they've got an American citizen baby that they go and bring up in China. Is that person subject to the jurisdiction thereof? I don't think so. And if subject to the jurisdiction thereof doesn't apply to the mother and her allegiance, why was it added? It wasn't in there originally. The Senator Howard from Michigan wanted it added. Why? Because he knew that we had to be very clear. This was about slaves and children of slaves, former slaves, guaranteed citizenship like anybody else. That's what it was for. Had nothing to do with people coming from foreign nations. Nothing. So the president is very serious about this. Now, the Supreme Court has not announced any sort of a ruling or decision on this yet. It'll be very interesting. Now, keep in mind, people will lie to you on the left and pretend this will take citizenship away from people who were born here and got natural-born citizenship because of it. It won't. This will only be forward. Anybody who already got it through this is not going to lose their citizenship. Nobody is even pushing for that. Not that I've heard of anyway. But the way that this would work is it would be anybody from here on out after the ruling that's born here would not automatically be a citizen. Here's the president talking about it in the Oval Office today.
11: The cost, forgetting about the fact that it's wrong, the cost of birthright citizenship is barely not affordable by our country. It's going to cost hundreds of billions of dollars, and it's in their hands. What can I tell you? It's a common sense ruling. It's common sense. It was exact timing, and it's about the babies of slaves. Thank you for that question.
12: It's common sense. It's common sense. Now, other countries do offer birthright citizenship. I think a lot of people say that they don't. Some countries do. But if you're basing it on the 14th Amendment, and you think that 14th Amendment somehow says that this allows you to come here and stay here, period, it doesn't. All you have to do is go back and look at the arguments and the debate that were going on in the 1860s and 1870s when this was being discussed and when it was being added. 13, 14, and 15, those amendments were all added as post-Civil War amendments to make sure the ills that led to the Civil War never happen again and to make sure we take care of slaves and former slaves that didn't otherwise get citizenship. Now they do. They all have it. They all have it. So, I mean, I don't know why there's even an argument about this, but I do think that this is a strong enough core textually that it'll try to do the right thing, but it's led by a weak leader in John Roberts, who I think under pressure will not make the right decision sometimes for fear of an uprising or something. If there are riots in the street over not allowing people to come here illegally, break the law, then have a kid and that kid's a citizen, I think that would be ridiculous. I wouldn't put it past the left from doing it, but that would be ridiculous. We at some point have to regain the culture and make people understand if you want to come here, do so legally, assimilate, understand the culture, when in Rome, do as the Romans do, and not just come in, take over, build your own enclave, and decide you'll try to take over the land at some point. 833-JOE-PAGS, 833-563-7247, joepags.com. Marco Rubio, the Secretary of State, was asked about Iran today. Where are we with that, and what's going to happen next?
13: Iranian state media suggesting that the U.S. proposals close some of the gaps or is potentially closing gaps.
12: Yeah. The Iranian media has the, and again, this is the same British guy. Stop talking to this guy. And again, he's right next to a plane because it makes it annoying for us. The Iranian media is talking about how the U.S. is closing gaps in the negotiations.
14: Well, I don't want to get ahead of it. I think we've made some progress, but obviously we're dealing with a system that itself is a little fractured. So the Iranian system. But that said, there'll be a couple visits. I understand, the Pakistanis will be traveling to Tehran today, so hopefully that'll advance this further. The president's preference is to do a good deal. That's his preference. It's always been his preference. If we can get a good deal done, that would be great. I'm not here to tell you that it's going to happen for sure, but I'm here to tell you that we're going to do everything we can to see if we can get one. But if we can't get a good deal, the president's been clear. He has other options. I'm not going to elaborate on what those are, but everybody knows what those are. But his preference is always a deal. His preference is always an agreement. His preference is always diplomacy. So let's see if we can get there. There's some good signs, but we understand this. I don't want to be overly optimistic as well. So let's see what happens over the next few days.
12: I mean, if you look at Donald Trump, the man, the businessman, the man that we've all been aware of for 50 years, you're looking at a guy who loves the ability to make the deal and then get credit for making the deal. And I don't blame him. When I do something well, I want credit for it. When you do something well, you should get credit for it. There's nothing wrong with that. And he certainly is somebody who wants to walk away saying, I got a better deal than they thought I could have gotten. I achieved peace where they thought that couldn't happen. We made this more free and liberated for Americans than anybody thought we could ever do. And then he'll tell you 30 times that he did it. And I'm not mad at him for that. Fantastic. Only I could do it. Many say only I did it. I make a deal. I'm a deal maker. I like to make a deal. I made that deal. The reason why we have peace because I did it. There's nothing wrong with that. Because there's so much hatred for the guy. It's not like a lot of other people will say that he did it. But he definitely wants to make a deal, and he wants to say there is peace in the Middle East because I made that deal. So what Marco Rubio says makes sense. The president is always in that business mindset, and I think that's very good for the country. You go in as a politician, you end up with John Thune, who hasn't accomplished anything. You go in as a businessman trying to make deals, you end up with Donald Trump, and I think that's great. The president does talk about Iran today, too.
11: Right now we're negotiating, and we'll see. But either we're going to get it one way or the other. They're not going to have a nuclear weapon. You know, when people hear it, because oftentimes they won't put up the second part of the sentence having to do with, I'll say, this is more important than anything that we have to talk about. And usually they'll cut it off, the fake news. I said, because this is the nuclearization of a country that some people would say is somewhat crazy, and we cannot let Iran have a nuclear weapon. That's all it is. We can't let it. You will have a nuclear war in the Middle East, and that war will come here. That war will go to Europe. We cannot let that happen, and it won't happen. It's not going to happen. That's more important than anything else. We can't think, I can think of nothing that's more important than the fact that we cannot let Iran have a nuclear weapon, and we won't.
12: There you go. And he reiterates that anytime he gets the opportunity, can't let Iran have a nuclear weapon. He's right. Can't. Because if they get a nuclear weapon, they'd use it. Yeah, it's not like, you know, there's a standoff, and as much as the Soviet Union sucked and was a disgusting, you know, overtaking of much of Europe, and the people were treated like garbage, we saw the bread lines and the toilet paper lines and everything else, they didn't want to be blown off the map, and they knew that if they attacked us, we would attack back. Iran doesn't care, because part of their ideology, part of their belief system is, if I die for the cause, I get rewarded. If I die, I did good. If I'm a martyr, I did well. It's a very different mindset. So the president says is absolutely correct, and he can say it as much as he wants, because he's right. You can't let Iran get a nuclear weapon. Then he said this.
15: Can they keep their highly enriched uranium?
11: No.
12: Do they get to keep the highly enriched uranium is the question.
11: Oh, no. We get the highly enriched. We will get it. We don't need it. We don't want it. We'll probably destroy it after we get it, but we're not going to let them have it.
12: Okay, so we heard what he just said about it. How does Newsmax cover it? I'm sure they did a good job. They're our friends at Newsmax. This is how they covered him saying they don't get to keep the nuclear material. President Donald Trump vowed on Thursday today that the United States will eventually recover Iran's stockpile of highly enriched uranium, despite comments from the Iran that it will not hand over the material. We will get it. We don't need it. We don't want it. We'll probably destroy it after we get it, but we're not going to let them have it. Trump told reporters at the White House, Iran is believed to possess about 900 pounds of highly enriched uranium, which Trump says was buried by U.S. and Israeli airstrikes nearly a year ago. Retrieving uranium is part of Trump's central objective of his war in Iran, that Tehran will not be allowed to develop a nuclear weapon. Iran's supreme leader has issued a directive that the country's near weapons-grade uranium should not be sent abroad, two senior Iranian sources told Reuters. They have a supreme leader? Do they have somebody who's being called a supreme leader today in Iran? I didn't realize that because I thought they were done. Yeah, you killed the one level of them, then you killed the next level of them, and I guess this is the third, fourth, or fifth string? I mean, Sam, would you take that job? Hey, you're the new supreme leader. Would you take that job?
16: I mean, I would, but how embarrassing.
12: Not embarrassing. I mean, you end up dead. Paula, would you take that job?
17: I don't think so.
12: Can you change your shirt? Because now it looks purple.
17: It's always been purple today.
12: So. I'm not so sure. It was blue earlier.
16: It was
12: Sam,
16: purple.
12: Anything?
16: No. Listen, I'm saying I would be the supreme leader of the United States. I would never be the supreme leader of a foreign country. You know what I mean? Like, I just want to clarify that.
12: You're the supreme leader of your house.
16: Yes.
12: Oh, I mean,
16: yes, I am.
12: The question is, I think, a pretty valid one. Every supreme leader that they had through the first three levels is dead. I don't think that I would want to take that job. Hey, congratulations, you're the supreme leader. I'd be like, no.
17: Yeah, no, the turnover ratio doesn't, you know.
12: It's not a good turnover rate.
17: Yeah.
12: No, it's not. Is that device slowed way down? Is your computer not acting like you thought it would? And you're thinking about maybe dumping hundreds, if not thousands, of dollars into it or a new rig to get yourself back up and running the way that you want? 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

0: great to have you. I mean, you got a conviction in the Minnesota fraud case to the tune of $250 million. And this woman is talking, and she's naming names. And everybody she names is like, well, she's just mad because she got caught, and I have nothing to do with it. I mean, I would venture a guess that she's going to prison, and she's been convicted of it, that she's probably going to tell the truth. It's not like somebody says, tell us the truth now, we'll let you get out early. Nobody, I don't think anybody's saying that. Let me give you this story from News Nation. Woman at center of Minnesota fraud case gets nearly 42-year prison sentence. Out of Minneapolis from the AP, a judge on Thursday, today, handed down an extraordinary prison sentence, nearly 42 years, to the former leader of a Minnesota nonprofit who was convicted in a staggering $250 million fraud case that helped ignite an immigration crackdown by the Trump administration. Emmy Bach ran Feeding Our Future, which had claimed it helped provide millions of meals to children in need during the pandemic. The U.S. Justice Department, however, said she was atop the single largest COVID-19 fraud scheme in the country. Quote, I understand I failed. I failed the public, my family, everyone, Bach said in federal court. After the hearing, authorities held a news conference to announce charges against 15 more people accused of fraud and receiving federal payments for a variety of social services administered through Minnesota's state government. We will claw back every dollar you've stolen from the American people, said the Assistant Attorney General Colin McDonald. President Donald Trump used the fraud cases against Bach and many others to initially justify a massive surge of federal officers in the Minneapolis-St. Paul area last winter, leading to pushback from residents and the deaths of two people. That isn't why he did that. That's a lie, AP. That's not true. That's not why he did that. He did that because the local authorities wouldn't work with ICE. He did that because the mayor and the police chief and the governor and lieutenant governor and the attorney general all said, we're not going to be working with the federal authorities to get the bad guys out of Minnesota. So then ICE and CBP had to do operations that said, we have to go get them ourselves then. They won't help us. And that's what they did. So don't lie about it. Back to the story. Bach had long proclaimed her innocence, but was convicted last year of conspiracy, fraud, and bribery. Her nonprofit was at the center of a fraud network that included a web of partner organizations, phony distribution sites, kickbacks, and fake lists of children supposedly being fed, prosecutors said. Dozens of people, many from the state's largest Somali community, have been convicted in a series of overlapping food fraud cases that have spent years in the courts. Bach and co-conspirators enriched themselves with international travel, real estate purchases, luxury vehicles, and other lavish spending, the government said. Quote, this case has changed our state forever. Joe Thompson, formerly the lead prosecutor in the case, said outside the courtroom. Mamie Bach did everything she could to earn this long sentence. Bach's lawyer, Kenneth, Odebach, something like that, argued for no more than 3 years in prison, saying she had provided key information to investigators. He argued that Bach had been unfairly painted as the mastermind and insisted that two co-defendants were responsible for running the scams. Meanwhile, a fresh batch of criminal cases filed in Minnesota. The government said the alleged fraud involved $90 million across seven state managed Medicaid programs. Minnesota, they're going to clean the place up. You should be happy about this. You should be happy about this. I mean, your money will now be cared for better. Hopefully. Walls will be gone soon enough. No way you should be reelecting Ellison. I mean, Peggy Flanagan is just nuts. She's a lunatic. She shouldn't be anywhere near government. Listen, these people can all be crazy away from getting any of our money. They can all be crazy and just go live their lives in the private sector. They have no whatsoever... right to be in the jobs that they're in. None. I mean, and that's clear. As more things are uncovered, that becomes more and more clear. And very quickly, I think we'll be talking about this tonight on News Nation with Katie Pavlich. Democrats belatedly publish 2024 election autopsy report. It won't meet your standards. DNC Chair Ken Martin apologizes for initial bid to block release of report on party's disastrous election defeat. And in reading through this a bit, what I find in this is that the Democrats do not want to take any responsibility for why they lost. I mean, the blame game is pretty lively in that. The fact is, let me be as honest as I can be with you, and I'll say this tonight on TV. The reason why they lost is Kamala Harris was a horrible candidate. She had no accomplishments whatsoever as vice president, very few accomplishments as the prosecutor and the attorney general in California, and certainly the one job she was given, to find out what's going on with illegal immigration and why this surge was happening. She failed roundly. And President Trump was elected because the prices were too high, the border was too open. We saw people who came here illegally getting all sorts of services and all sorts of benefits that Americans weren't getting, and the people did not want a continuation of that. So this report doesn't really matter, but now they're all mad at each other on the left, which I'm okay with. We come back, it's going to be Will Tebow. Do not miss that. It's a great conversation about all the wars and conflicts that we're facing right now. 833-JOE-PAGS, JOEPAGS.com. Stay right here.
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8: 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A smile has a secret power that most people don't know about. 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

0: watching what's unfolding in Iran, seeing what we already did in Venezuela, watching what's going on in Ukraine, between Russia and Ukraine, and now Cuba somehow is in the mix. Why don't you get with an expert? I'm not a military expert, but this guy is. His name is Will Tebow. Will is a veteran and director of the American Military Project. Will, how are you? Good to see you.
1: I'm good, Joe. Thanks so much for having me. Great to be here.
0: It's a pleasure to have you on. So going in, I didn't know that we were going to go into Iran. I knew that the operation that happened last year to take out the nuclear sites, that made a lot of sense. I was a supporter of that. I don't want any Americans to die because of something happening in the Middle East. I certainly don't want any ground troops on the ground, but I do want us to win now and win decisively. I'm just not sure about some of the details about what victory looks like. Clearly, militarily, we're victorious. Clearly, that was something that we got done because we're the best military on the planet, with the help of Israel, got it done. But what's next? The president seemed to say, or he did say, that the people of Iran might have a chance to get their country back for the first time in 50 years, and it might not get another chance. Is that still in the cards, do you think?
1: Joe, I think it's in the cards, but we have to ask ourselves, you know, you and I are talking towards the end of May, and we did a lot, as I call it, to accomplish the first 90% of victory. Conventional American military power has proven decisive. We've dismantled and degraded a lot of Iranian military infrastructure, you know, as you hear from the Pentagon and the White House frequently, and justifiably so. But I think it's important to then align, to your point, the conditions of victory with what would be the cost and the output required to essentially close the distance on that final 10%, if you will. And I think, you know, all of that is within the cards, but, you know, let's be candid. I think there's some expectation based on messaging from Israel and the United States that we would have expected, you know, perhaps a ground up revolution in Iran. We would have expected a little bit more political turmoil by that point. It's clear that the government in Tehran still has a lot of control over the country, despite the degradation in their political leadership and in their military leadership and infrastructure. It's not going to be insignificant, you know, to facilitate that kind of revolution. I think victory is here, but no, we got to talk about particulars.
0: Let me throw, guys, they're all very wise, and let me throw a couple of things at you. How can the people rise up when they killed 30 or 40,000 just for rising up? How can the people rise up if they have no weaponry whatsoever? How can they rise up if they've been shut out from the internet? If you have a satellite dish to get Starlink at your house in Iran, you either get arrested or killed. So, I mean, obviously the thumb is as heavy as we thought it was on the necks of the people of Iran by this theocracy. And we've taken down, what, three layers, four layers of the theocracy? Were they really that, you know, prescient that they knew to have eight layers prepared? Like, how deep does it go? What do you think it would take from your expert, you know, thought process? What would it take to get the people to realize, yeah, some more of us are going to die, but we can win. We've got 90 million people versus them.
1: Yeah, Joe, that's why I think it would require a lot more external pressure,
0: okay,
1: whether economic via blockades around the Strait of Hormuz, whether militarily to, again, further destroy, dismantle political and military leadership. And, you know, I think one way or the other, some significant military escalation that changes the dynamics of the status quo, because I'm not convinced that those dynamics would produce such a revolution for the exact you know, reasons that you mentioned. There's been some recent precedent for the Iranian government being able to quash any sort of, you know, discord in the government. It doesn't seem like that there's, you know, this, you know, the embers of a revolution right now. Yeah. And so it's going to take a lot more pressure from the outside.
0: Will Tebow, T-H-I-B-E-A-U. That's how he spells his last name. William Tebow over on X. Go follow him, veteran and director of the American Military Project. Where are we militarily right now? I mean, obviously, we've got control of the skies. Obviously, we know that we've sunk, I guess, their entire navy. But Iran says we've closed the Strait of Hormuz, and they insist it's still closed. We say we've opened it, but there aren't ships going through. I think they're afraid to go through. We know we've got the embargo on anybody trying to leave a port from Iran and take that oil anywhere. In fact, I think Iran is dumping some of its oil in the sea. So where are we militarily? Do we have control of everything that we're hearing we have control of? And if so, why are there varying reports about whether the strait is open or closed?
1: Well, because I think there's this song and dance, there's this international input, if you will, of what goes through and what leaves the Strait of Hormuz. The best estimate I've seen is that the flow through the Strait of Hormuz is about 20% of pre-war.

0: a bit lower. So you find a country like Iran able to still inflict meaningful damage. Yes, America has superiority in the skies, but that doesn't mean our aircraft are immune to surface-to-air missiles, surface-to-air anti-aircraft fire. It doesn't mean that our boats are immune from low visibility, smaller boats that could cause a lot of damage. You know, we've seen some of those strikes play out in the last few weeks. And that I think is instrumental in understanding the current situation. Yes, there may be military control, but that doesn't mean there is not the risk, the real risk of the what we called when I was in the Army, the risk to forces or the risk to U.S. military infrastructure. And again, I think we have to be honest with ourselves. We're in the political moment domestically where, you know, even what would be, you know, what we would consider minimal casualties, a minimal impact on U.S. military forces is still perceived significantly because I'm not sure we have the appetite politically or really the military infrastructure to sustain this war for the long term. There's a great report that came out today just how many anti-ballistic missile systems we've used, over 200 just in 6 weeks, and how that affects our stockpiles around the world. So it's a very tenuous situation. The military's in control. We have obviously a lot of resources there, but the relationship between that military kind of tactical and operational control and the strategic and economic picture is more uncertain than I think meets the eye.
1: Will Tebow, veteran director of the American Military Project, go to at William Tebow over on X, and it's Thibeau. Let me ask you this, and I'm not a military mind, so maybe I don't get it. It seemed to be easy. I'm sure difficult. I'm sure unbelievably, you know, well planned out, but it seemed to be easy to go into Venezuela and get Maduro and his wife. I mean, the special forces from Iran and from Cuba and from Russia were no challenge. I mean, we had some injuries, but no casualties, no deaths from American soldiers. Why couldn't we go in there and take out the leadership in Iran? Is the leadership there that much more stable than it was in Venezuela?
0: First, Joe, you got to think geography. You know, Venezuela is maybe a few hundred miles from the American mainland. The scale means a lot in terms of our ability to marshal resources, for a military operation. Secondly, you know, the Venezuela mission to capture Maduro was a precise targeted operation. It was, you know, a few hours in the middle of the night at which we were to concentrate probably the whole power of our intelligence, security, and military apparatus to defeat defense systems, to neutralize any threat to aircraft or U.S. forces, and to conduct a really brilliant, bold special operations mission that I think had a lot of support in different ways from people in Venezuela and obviously the U.S. security apparatus that I mentioned. Iran, you know, the game is different. It's, of course, halfway around the world. Iran is a much more legitimate military threat than Venezuela in their ability, you know, their ballistic missile stockpiles, their mastery of drones and unmanned systems. You know, it's instructive that the 30 or so security guards that we killed during the operation to capture Maduro were Cuban, you know.
1: Yeah,
0: the integral kind of military power of Venezuela was clearly missing from the country itself. Iran is a different game. We're having to take a whole of government, whole of military approach to dismantle the whole of Iran's government and their military. And, you know, I think we're seeing, although there were precise operations to neutralize specific leaders in the military and in their political system, that didn't yield the kind of turn on a dime effects that we saw in Venezuela. So it's a pretty fundamentally distinct dynamic that means you can't necessarily port lessons from one to the other.
1: It is Will Tebow. We appreciate the time and the access. Is there likely or are there likely special forces operations happening inside Iran right now that we don't know about? If so, what would the accomplishment want to be? If not, is that something we're considering?
0: I'm sure there's a lot we don't know about, both from the intelligence community, the security apparatus, from the Israeli government, and our own United States military. You know, those organizations are cunning, bold, really decisive, and they do more to, you know, protect Americans than people will ever know. And what I keep coming

0: back to you, I think one of the more consistent outcomes that President Trump and his cabinet have sought is an end to the possibility of Iran ever having a nuclear weapon. It's clear that that's a huge goal of the president's. It's clear that that has to be an outcome of this war. Whether we reach it diplomatically or otherwise is obviously remains to be seen. And so I'm sure that there are a lot of plans in place to consider the multiple ways that we can take the uranium threat of nuclear enrichment off the table. That includes military, includes diplomacy, it includes economic coercion. And that's kind of what I'm always paying attention to, is to how that relates to the end state President Trump has for this mission.
1: Will, I'm with you, and I want that. I want that same end state that he wants. But if this theocracy stays in place, they've lied for 47 years about everything. They're not going to tell them the truth. They could sign whatever they want to sign, get the American military and the Israeli military to stop the attacks, and then just go on doing what they do. So how do we guarantee it? If these people stay in place, and right now it looks likely that some semblance of the theocracy is going to stay in place, how do we trust them? Do we do the whole trust and verify thing that we did with Saddam Hussein that wasn't really a big success? What do we do?
0: Well, I think the branches of potential outcomes are two. One is diplomacy and a better deal than President Obama got in the JCPOA in 2015.
1: Well, you and I can get a better deal. You and I can get a better deal than Obama got. I mean, come on. He had John Kerry was in the front of that. It was ridiculous. They still got to have a nuclear weapon. So I'm sorry. I guess the diplomatic part, Will, that bothers me is that they will lie to your face and then still be the biggest supporter of terrorism. I guess how do we know that we can trust anything that they say? And if we don't militarily just hand it back over to the people, I mean, it's going to be the same game for another 47 years, no?
0: Call it a sliver of hope. Maybe it's okay. Pollyannish of me. There was reporting before the, before Midnight Hammer in June, that Iran had agreed to have U.S. inspectors as part of the inspection regime for a potential deal, a potential deal that involved their nuclear program. That's one meaningful step that I think would candidly be better than the alternative. And this is where I was going, kind of the other branch. The other branch, as we're clearly seeing, if we want certainty, if we want to know that the regime isn't lying to us, is a more complete, call it full-scale military operation to end the regime's grip on Iran. I think, you know, you and I probably agree that I don't know that that's what we signed up for, you know, as supporters of President Trump. I don't think it's necessarily what the American people would support. And, you know, candidly, the military has a lot of threats underway. Cuba is a huge priority, 90 miles off the Florida coast. China is an ever-present threat that's still growing. The administration knows that there needs to be this reorientation in line with the national security strategy. So I don't necessarily expect, the other way to secure that certainty, which is a more complete, call it invasion of the country. Because again, you know, we're in many ways still facing that dilemma. We need to push to the possibility where we get the best deal possible, or pursue the military option that would be, I think, fairly aggressive and escalatory, that gives us the certainty you describe.
1: It is Will Tebow, veteran and director of the American Military Project. Go to at Will Tebow, William Tebow, over on X right now. And again, it's T-H-I-B-E-A-U. You mentioned Cuba a few times. Yesterday, we had this indictment. As we're doing this interview, it was yesterday, of Raul Castro. The guy's like 94 years old, though, and that's probably not going to do a lot unless he has more control and power over that island than I think he does right now. That's not going to take that sort of government out of place there, although it does give some hope to Cuban Americans and also people in Cuba. What's likely to happen there? Do we have our eyes on somehow freeing up the people of Cuba, which I think is way more important than Iran, to be honest? It's 90 miles away from us.
0: I think so, Joe. That's kind of the crumbs that I'm following. You know, yes, Raul Castro at this point is a figurehead, but what I think we are establishing is the predicate for the Cuban regime to fundamentally change the ways in which they operate. Again, Venezuela, we didn't overthrow the government, right? Probably the vast majority of the government officials are still the same.
1: Yes.
0: But we removed a key leader in that country in order to precipitate a wholesale change in that country's disposition to American interests in the region. That's, I think, what President Trump is seeking with Cuba. Cuba cannot be an outpost for Chinese and Russian surveillance infrastructure as it is right now. It can't be just a dispositionally hostile power to the United States, to your point. It's 90 miles off the coast of Florida. It's intolerable for the United States to allow an even ideologically hostile regime so close to us. Yes. And so, you know, to me, these are the steps we're taking to a unique way to radically change the dynamic in Cuba. I don't think it means we should expect an island invasion with the U.S. military, but I do think we should expect wholesale, you know, daring change in this combination of economic and military force to ensure that we're not dealing with a hostile nation in our backyard.
1: And I think the economic is probably the most important right now. You've got radical leftist idiots in this country who are complaining that they don't have enough food, they don't have enough water, they don't have enough anything. They haven't had enough anything for 60 years, almost 70 years now. So this is a change that the people of Cuba would want, and this is really the leverage that we have. A, we're very close, and you just saw what we were doing around the world. We'll do it to you if we have to. But B, economically, we can just shut you off from everybody in the world unless you play ball. So they probably will have to play ball, won't they? Well, Tebow does a good job. We'll have him back again. There's more to that. We'll post it later on. Got to hit a break here on the radio show. Stay right here.
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1: Stay on top of it. What's going on with these military operations? The latest on Venezuela. We want to stay on top of that, not just forget about it. We also want to talk about Cuba. It's right there, 90 miles away. Will something happen there? If they go in and take Raul Castro out of there, does that just mean a huge vacuum? Now, he's 94. He's a figurehead. He's not running the joint, but that would mean a lot to the Cuban people, that's for sure. And then also, when it comes to Iran, what's the end game? Can you believe Iran when they say, okay, we'll take the deal? And are you going to go and get the nuclear stuff? Iran says you're not. We say we are. But Iran says the Strait of Hormuz is closed, and we say it's open. So you got to keep a close eye on all that stuff that's going on, and we'll keep you abreast of it. I promise you I'm going to stay on it because I think it's really, really vitally important. I'd like to see all of these operations come to a quick end with positive results for sure. Got to get out of here for now. Go and check out the Dinesh D'Souza long-form video, over 40 minutes with Dinesh. Explains a lot about what's going on with the splitting bar on the right. Go to joepags.com/YouTube. That is Sam. That is Polo. I'm Joe. That's it. We'll see you tomorrow night. Have a good one. 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
15: 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I'm Carmen Roberts, Fox News.
16: Bullets flying everywhere. Going crazy, man. Whole lot of pandemonium.
15: Gunfire ripped through a street festival in the Ohio City, injuring several people this afternoon. This man was there, too.
16: We told him to stay. Everybody get back.
15: Several victims were rushed to hospitals, but the number and extent of their injuries is not known. Police and the FBI are searching for the people who opened fire and trying to figure out why. The U.S. and Iran exchanged fire overnight with the latest test of the fragile ceasefire. Tensions staying high in the Strait of Hormuz. U.S. military says it downed four Iranian drones launched toward the Strait and towards U.S. Gulf allies. Fox's Jeff Paul has more from Dubai.
17: Iran once again firing over both ballistic missiles and drones on their neighbors here in the Gulf, raising questions over the future of a possible peace deal between the U.S. and Iran. Now, U.S. CENTCOM confirming those strikes happening after its forces struck Iranian radar sites and shot down four one-way attack drones. U.S. officials say Iran then fired seven ballistic missiles towards both Kuwait and Bahrain. CENTCOM confirming six of those missiles were intercepted and the seventh did not reach its intended target. Now, Iran continues to leverage what's happening in Lebanon. Despite a U.S.-backed ceasefire, Israeli forces and Iranian-backed militant group Hezbollah are still exchanging strikes. Iran's foreign minister says if the fighting doesn't stop in Lebanon, then the entire war could restart.
15: And volunteer searchers in Japan found the body of a missing 20-year-old Auburn University student today. The family of Weston Higginbotham said on social media that his body was discovered in a mountainous area near Kyoto, but did not reveal a cause of death. His family thanks supporters for the outpouring of kindness and support from the U.S. and around the world. 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
21: Temperatures being 30 degrees above average.
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15: Secretary of War Pete Hegseth is in Normandy, France, to commemorate the 82nd anniversary of the D-Day landings. The secretary honored the sacrifices of American troops who helped liberate Europe during World War II. And earlier, he emphasized the site is more than a resting place.
23: It is a monument to the unyielding spirit of the American warrior, a testament to the supreme sacrifices our warriors made to liberate an entire continent from the grip of tyranny.
15: June 6, 1944 was the largest amphibious invasion in history. Some parents in the U.S. are calling for more transparency from school boards. That's according to data from the Brookings Institution.
24: Around the country, parents are seeking transparency, a call that has only grown since the pandemic. Defending Education claims that the nation's two largest teachers' unions have donated more than $669 million to left-wing causes since 2015. No substantial donations were provided to Republican-aligned causes. The concern is that this cash not only influences but further divides families and school districts when it comes to setting curriculum and policies in areas like race and gender. According to a survey released by the Brookings Institution, so-called culture war conflicts have declined since the pandemic but are not down to pre-COVID-19 levels. Brookings concludes that the conflicts may have undermined schools' response to exceptionally challenging circumstances.
15: Fox's Alexandria Hoff in the survey. They also said most board members are concerned about the influence of partisan politics. No Triple Crown winner this year, but Golden Tempo pulled ahead to victory in the Belmont Stakes today.
25: Golden Tempo pulls away late. Golden Tempo has won the Belmont Stakes.
15: And that call on Fox. Golden Tempo also won the Kentucky Derby, but did not run in the Preakness. And therefore, there's no Triple Crown winner. I'm Carmen Roberts. This is Fox News.
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3: Here's a look at your Saturday night forecast and a preview of Sunday from the Community Broadcasters Weather Center. Partly cloudy skies overnight with lows settling into the upper 60s near 70 degrees. Tomorrow, another scorcher, highs in the 90s with a 10% chance of rain and plenty of sunshine.
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5: Well, the AI jobs boom is coming. Yeah, the AI jobs boom is coming. I know, it's like counterintuitive. It's everything you haven't been told for how long? We'll talk about that. This version of the Democrat Party happens to be the most dangerous yet. And, you know, if you can't trust Islamic terrorists, who can you really trust? And, well, what is this exactly? As we take a look at House committees, pretty much the lowest form of the American political condition, all among the things that we're going to be diving into. It is great to be here with you. I've actually missed you. I'm sure you haven't missed me. I mean, there's ever going to be a night that you tune in and you're like, yeah, great. I got this guy rather than Mark. But I actually missed you. I was talking to Mr. Producer before the show, Brian Mudd. Always an honor and a pleasure being in for the great one and being here with you. I love you guys. I love this audience. It's been over 4 months. I was talking to Mr. Producer. I'm like, this has been too long. But it's much better that you have Mark than me. So I understand all that. But it is good to be here with you. As always, there are two sides of stories, one set of facts. And I'm going to bring some facts that you know, some you don't know, and some that are probably going to blow your mind. And I know that could be hyperbole. I don't think it is. I don't think it is. Because to the extent that I have shared the blow your mind material, I have not had anybody who I mean, no literal minds blown yet that I'm aware of, but nobody had any idea. So you live through it and you will be shocked by the facts pertaining to it. And it has to do with gas prices and get into some of the economic stuff. And it is, as I mentioned, an honor and a pleasure to be here with you. You can catch me at Brian Mudd Radio socially. Would love it if you check out the Brian Mudd Show podcast, wherever you get your podcasts. I was trying to figure out, where do I start? This is the hardest thing about this show and the where the stock market ended today. And with the economic momentum that is building, I wanted to start with the economy. There's a really good chance that for a while now, you've been taking a look at your 401k. You've been taking a look at any investment accounts you have. And you've been going, heck yeah. Like, this is freaking phenomenal. And at the same time, there's a reasonable chance that you go about your day-to-day life and you go, gas is what? Man, this sucks. You go to the grocery store and you're like, good Lord. And so, in many respects, you have probably been living what feels like a tale of two economies. And it's the two economies where it feels like the economy is for the haves and the have-nots. Now, again, if you're invested, as over 60% of Americans are in stocks, you've been participating in a very big way with the historic run the stock market has been on, led by the AI boom. But nevertheless, in your day-to-day life, I mean, look, it's real when you're just trying to make ends meet
2: and you take a look at gas prices, you take a look at groceries, and it's like, yeah, I don't know. And even some people that otherwise are supportive of Trump start getting nervous because, like, I don't know about this Iran thing, and it just comes down to gas prices at a certain point. And then, you hear about AI, and you're like, oh, my God, it's going to take my job and everything else. I'm here to tell you it's not. I mean, it will for some, but, man, is it going and already is creating more jobs than it's taking away. And Reaganomics was real. And that's where I want to start by talking about AI jobs booming and that it's coming and that we're seeing the early signs and that we've just had the first 2 months of it, actually. It's time that we talked about some really good economic momentum. When I say Reaganomics was real, look, trickle-down economics is a real thing. People always, the left always tries to make fun of it. No, it is real. When you have a massive amount of wealth that is being generated by companies, they're going to redeploy that money. And that money is going to find its way all over the place in the economy. And it's starting to happen. So let me walk in on this. You had Sam Altman. Now, he's the founder of OpenAI, of course, the parent of ChatGPT. He's on Capitol Hill yesterday. He had this to say.
6: I think that the impact on jobs has been less than many people in our field expected, and doesn't mean that it'll always stay the way in the future. I think it's very understandable to feel anxiety about this, but it at least hasn't gone so far like people expected.
2: Yeah, it hasn't gone so far the way that people had expected. Because what had people expected? What have you heard about for years? All you've heard is that, oh, man, AI, it's going to come and take away your job. And so now that we're advancing in the AI age and are already at the point where most jobs are impacted by AI in some way, what we're seeing is the exact opposite of what those alleged experts told you would be the state of play. And by the way, this should not come as any kind of a great surprise. How often have the alleged whiz-bang economists, the so-called futurist, been completely wrong? By the way, that has become such a thing. Have you increasingly heard, not just here's an expert, but here's a futurist? I finally figured out what a futurist is. You know what a futurist is? I'm a futurist. I'll take a look at them and listen to them, and I'm like, no, I'm pretty sure that you are just like a homosexual alphabet libtard. And I think you're unemployed. I think what a futurist is somebody who is actually just unemployed at the moment. You remember, like, networking events once upon a time, and in some circles still is this way. It's like you go and you meet people, and, you're kind of bounce around. People come talking, you're like, and they're like, hey, and so it's a what do you do kind of thing? And they go, oh, I'm a consultant. Oh, and so you try to be polite at that moment. And so you're like, oh, well who or what do you consult? Where the honest thing, the honest conversation there is, oh, you're just unemployed. Got it. Right? Consultants were just really unemployed people. Well, not that there aren't legit consultants. But yes, it was hijacked by the unemployed. A futurist is somebody who maybe used to have some game, is all washed up, or is young and just thinks, oh, I'm an influencer now. By definition, wouldn't like every entrepreneur be a futurist? You know, having created something that hadn't been done before and doing something that hadn't been done before and being successful with it? Wouldn't that be, I'm a futurist? You ever hear Elon Musk call himself a futurist? You ever hear Steve Jobs, I'm a futurist? No. You hear what I believe are the unemployed people calling themselves futurists. I'm sorry, got off on that tangent. But these people are just so often wrong. The whiz-bang economist types, the futurist. And the examples are endless, but as a reminder, do you remember when these same types of people told us for the better part of a year that an inflation was only transitory? Just so transitory, you know, because you would have these elitist scumbags like Federal Reserve Chair Jerome Powell. This is where he earned his nickname, Too Late. Now former Fed Chair, but still Fed Governor. You know, for over 10 months, you have the Jerome Powells and all. We the elitist, look down our noses at you little peasant common folks. So we don't use the language of you commoners. We use language like transitory. It's so temporary, it's transitory. Before that jackwagon and all the others like them had to admit that, oh yeah. Kind of screwed that one up, huh? Yeah, it was kind of worse one. But by then, Bidenflation had become the greatest inflation crisis in over 40 years. Or how about how there wasn't a subprime mortgage crisis leading up to the housing crisis and Great Recession? Yeah, it was just fine. It got all going to work out. So if you've heard me talk about it, and I don't know that I have on the show, I don't believe I have, but I have actually, for my audience, been saying it for years. In an effort to combat the unfounded job loss fears, that what we're actually going to see with AI, productivity gains, but also job gains. Productivity gains, but job gains. And why? What is the history of this country? Is the history of this country that, hey, we innovate, we do all these amazing things, and then it sucks? Or is it that, hey, we innovate, we do all these amazing things that change everyday life, change the world, and things get better and better and better? That's the history of this country. But it's so easy to get bogged down in the futurists, the unemployed people that don't know things but say stuff. And no shortage of people in this world who don't know things but say stuff. Hence why there are two sides of stories and one side of facts. So let's break this down a little bit. This much we know. April's job growth. Okay, so now we're going back 2 months ago. And then last month's jobs report. Not a mistake. So if you go back to the previous month, go back just over a month ago, you had the ADP private sector jobs report. Then you had the government's Bureau of Labor Statistics report that followed. And they both said the same thing, that in April, despite the Iran war, despite the higher gas prices, despite the age of AI and all the fears of job loss and all that stuff, something really unexpected ended up playing out instead. Job gains, they're actually the best since January of the previous year. Actually, the highest since President Trump was just getting settled into office for the second go-round. They doubled expectations, job growth, back in April. And so in April, in total, 115,000 jobs were added. And by the way, the reason why a number like that is impressive now, when we used to have hundreds of thousands a few years back, is because over two-thirds of the jobs that were added during the Biden administration went to people who were in Mexico, sidled up to a border patrol agent and went, "Hey, is where I say asylum." Yeah, those people, the magic A-word people. Over two-thirds of the job gains during the Biden administration were illegal aliens. And I'm not going to get into all that here right now, but again, 97% of everybody who claimed asylum has gone through the process has been determined to be nothing more than an illegal alien. Most of them never even show up for their court appearances. 97%, nothing more than illegal aliens scamming the system. And that's where all the jobs are going. So when you hear 115,000 jobs added these days, these are actual Americans. These are legal citizens in the United States of America going to work. And what happened? Well, the wage gains totaled 3.6% year over year, which was actually higher than the rate of inflation that was just over 3 for that month. We're talking about April. More recently, it went up to 3.8. But stand by. So anyway, that helped illustrate a month ago how the consumer economy continued to get by despite the highest gas prices in 3.5 years. But the most exciting thing, and it was the biggest storyline with the most significant implications, well, you had many tech-related jobs that have been cut due to AI innovations. Those job gains have been well more than offset by everything that it takes to build all this AI. All the infrastructure that goes into it. This includes job gains with construction firms, utility companies, technology that supports the AI companies. But that was the information I gave you a month old at this point. What have we learned most recently? That news is even better, so we'll dive into it next. I'm Brian Mudd, in for the great one.
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0: Talking about the AI jobs boom that is coming and how you're starting to see the AI boom in the real economy and how things are going to be just getting better from here generally. Brian Mudd in for Mark Levin. Mark will be back with us tomorrow, by the way, so you can look forward to that. All right, so we ended up taking a look at what happened a couple months ago. And it's like, oh, the economists shocked. Oh, my gosh, jobs so much better. And wage growth came in higher than inflation. And so, yeah, sucks to pay $4 or whatever for gas. But you know what? If you get beyond some of that, things are actually starting to get better. Then we had what happened yesterday. So April was good. Well, what did we find out yesterday? That the jobs-related news even better in May. And seems like it's kind of getting better by the day. Yesterday, U.S. Treasury Secretary Scott Bessent.
1: Trade deficit for goods declined by approximately $370 billion compared to the same time frame ending March 2025. The economy has added 313,000 net private sector jobs and 13,000 manufacturing jobs in the past 2 months.
0: Yeah, bingo. So in yesterday's ADP report, you had 122,000 private sector jobs that were added. That was for May. And that was not only better than expected again. That was not only better than April once again. That was yet again the best number that we had seen since January 25, when Trump was just getting settled back into the Oval Office. And where were the jobs added? The answer was everywhere. The answer was just about everywhere. So you had 49,000 jobs that were added with companies with fewer than 20 employees. That's a big deal. 49,000 with companies fewer than 20 employees. And then you had 40,000 that were added with the largest companies. And then a lot of growth with companies of all sizes in between. Okay, so what is especially important about that? Well, first, small businesses, man, they are your leading economic indicators. The only time you have small businesses, and especially small, when you're talking about companies under 20 employees, they're only hiring more employees when business conditions demand it. You know, they're only going to hire more people when the cash register is ringing. They got to have more people in there to make it happen. And it's also a good sign to see the largest companies, the ones that are adapting AI in the workplace the fastest, that are also adding large numbers of employees. So as the AI age has arrived, the smallest companies, your leading economic indicators, they're growing the best. Second fastest grower is the largest company. This is a win. This is a win. And so it's working on both ends of the economy. I'll tell you what it means for you coming up next. Brian Mudd in for the great one, Mark Levin.
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1: Talking about the AI jobs boom that is coming and how the Trump economy is about to come together in a very big way. Brian Mudd in for the great one, Mark Levin. First half hour of the show. Brought you the information about how now 2 months in a row we have had job gains that have blown away expectations of Wall Street economists. Completely the opposite of what the futurist said were going to happen with AI and jobs. How we're actually seeing the single best growth in jobs with the smallest companies, companies under 20 employees. And that large companies are still adding a lot of people too. And the reason is because as the AI boom is happening, you also have everything that has to support it. So if you work with your hands, man, it's a good time to be in the workforce. You got people in construction. You got the biggest wage gains over the past year? Trades. All the top wage gains, they are not people that are, you know, engineers that are working in the tech field. They aren't. The biggest wage gains are coming with HVAC technicians. I mean, my God, you want to make some fast money? You get certified, you start doing, you know how much AC it takes to cool down all these AI data centers? You know how many people it takes to build all these things? I know people hate them. I get that. I understand all the unhappiness around. It takes a heck of a lot to power all this AI. Everything that goes into it. Seemingly, people just kind of forgot about all those jobs. So what's happening here is that the age of AI is here. It's arrived. But also, it isn't what you were told it was going to be economically. And the reason is because this is the United States of America. And when we have great economic activity that is taking place in this system, we all benefit. In a free economy, everyone benefits. And that's what's starting to come together here. So let's walk through this a little bit more. Smallest companies hiring the most, largest companies hiring the second most, good growth all the way in between. Bottom line is it always makes the news when you have like a high profile tech company that announces AI related layoffs. Those exist. They are real. There's a lot of disruption out there. But what doesn't make the news is when all these less sexy sounding companies and jobs, the construction jobs, the HVAC jobs, the whatever that goes in, and you're certainly the small companies, those under 20 employees, all these jobs are being added. Nobody talks about that stuff. But the numbers show it. They show it happening in a very big way. So you have the smallest and the largest companies that are currently in growth mode, which tells you that this economy is in a big-time growth mode. You take a look at what's been going on in the stock market, the incredible run, these record highs. It's not a mistake. Stock market's a leading economic indicator. So what else happened in the ADP report we got for May? How about income growth? Well, if you stayed in your job over the past year, on average, you're making 4.4% more. If you switch jobs, you're making 6.5% more on average in the private sector. That still gets you well ahead of inflation, even with it having been higher last month. So each of the last 2 months, we have seen, despite the higher gas prices, higher inflation that comes off of that, groceries, everything else, average person, average family still doing better than they were before. It may not feel that way when you go pay $4 for gas, but it's actually in the numbers here. Now, the average American's continuing to get ahead. And it actually looks like as the AI boom accelerates, you're going to see more of this economic growth accelerating too. Let me give you something that's kind of crazy here for a moment. If you take a look at the stock market, a lot of people are like, oh my gosh, how can this thing keep going? I don't know what's going to happen over the short run. In my life, I have never seen, I've been investing since I was 11 years old. I have never seen the kind of growth we just had to start the year without a recession before it. The average company, the average S&P 500 company, produced earnings growth of 28% year over year. 28%. You take a look at these record highs for stocks and all this, you know, activity, and it's like, oh my gosh. You know how much the S&P 500 is up year to date? 10.5% at today's close. 10.5%. Earnings growth has almost been three times what the market has done. So in other words, it's not like the dot-com era where it was all fake and yeah, you put on a sock puppet and put a dot-com behind it and yeah. And then it was all crap and, you know, the bubble burst and that was that. Now, this is real. The earnings are real. We've had this historic run with the stock market and actually the run has only been about a third of what the earnings growth has actually been. That's like holy crap kind of territory. But here's a more important point. I mean, if you're investing and you look at your 401k and your investments, that's awesome because you're benefiting. But it's also that all of those earnings are being redeployed back into the real economy. The wage growth I was just talking about. The wage, the jobs themselves that I was just talking about.

0: America's markets, our regulatory states smothered businesses, and our tax code was poised to punish workers and job creators. Today, his policies are driving lower taxes, bigger paychecks, and broader prosperity.
1: Two sides of stories, one set of facts. Facts. All that right there. It is true. Stay out of the way of this thing. Regulate it appropriately. Everything that has always happened in the history of this country will happen only faster than ever before because of how fast everything is happening with all of this growth, all this AI investment. You'll probably remember back in the 90s with all the dot-com stuff. Remember how it was going to be the retail apocalypse, how you're never going to have a retail store again? And it'd be no physical anything. It'd only be online. And in the end, what happened with the advent of the consumer internet age? In the end, you had tens of millions more jobs than existed before. And industries and companies that hadn't even been dreamed up before because of the opportunities possible. So the history of U.S. innovation has shown that, yeah, gains in technological achievement are going to lead to dislocations in certain jobs. That's real. And so your specific job could be in the crosshairs. However, on balance, going to be well more than offset. And we're already seeing it. Already seen it in a massive way. We're going to have significant net additional jobs over the longer term, and it's not even going to be a cliff getting there. It's going to be a ramp up getting there. So as we're in the early stages of AI adaptation in the United States, we're seeing those dynamics play out. And none of it is an absolute guarantee that it just works like clockwork. Because everything here is happening faster than in previous cycles, including the 90s and early 2000s dot-com stuff. But there is actually a lot to be excited for in our economy and world today, especially if we do soon end up with some kind of resolution with Iran, with a reopened Strait of Hormuz. And so, yeah, you know, you're going to have AI that will disrupt a lot of the economy. You're going to have a lot of jobs disrupted. But the net benefit of AI, what it's doing to rapidly grow corporate America, grow earnings, have that money redeployed, growing the overall economy, is going to end up making the overall situation so much better for the average person. And then consider this. Let's say for a moment about the Iran situation, because this is like the Groundhog Day stuff, right? You know, every day you hear, oh, we're close to a deal, and then it doesn't end up happening, right? And if you are particularly concerned about gas prices, then you're just hoping somehow or another it sticks. You know, again, if you can't trust Islamic terrorists to stick to terms of a ceasefire, who can you trust, really, is what I'm talking about. But if $4 gas is sustainable, then what we're doing right now is sustainable. This was President Trump over the weekend, his interview with Lara Trump.
2: We're the oil superpower, far greater than even Saudi Arabia, even Russia. But you add them up. These are two big monsters. You add them up, and we double it. We have a great country. We've had tremendous success. We have done things that are unbelievable.
1: Yeah, so you then wade into the whole Iranian saga. Where day in and day out, it's kind of like you feel like it's an episode of something that is, you know, like daytime TV, where it just, and this week it even has kind of taken on the feel of a soap opera with a life of its own. You know, the whole leaked depictions of what went down on Monday between President Trump and Prime Minister Netanyahu. Trump was said to have gone off on BB about Hezbollah and in Lebanon. And then how Trump ended up kind of confirming that yesterday, which was an indication, by the way, to Netanyahu from Trump that he really doesn't want a problem in trying to get this ceasefire to turn into some kind of a deal. You know, it was interesting earlier, the president held a press conference, went on a long time. Presser was like over an hour, took tons of questions. One of them was that Hezbollah said they weren't going to stick to the ceasefire that's agreed to with Israel. And he said he really wasn't worried about that, that Hezbollah actually had

0: reached out to him
1: to discuss the ceasefire with Israel. So he thinks they're just, you know, saying stuff. To be determined. But anyway, one of the single biggest things that is so often not known or is forgotten is the brilliance of what President Trump has been doing here and how it's only led to $4 gas. One of the things that President Trump will regularly say about the Iran conflict and about gas prices where they currently are is that, well, if people just know that this is about Iran not having a nuclear weapon, and they would have had a nuclear weapon, we'd have a nuclear war and all this, then they'll be supportive of it. And that can be true to a point, but it's actually even bigger than that, right? Because what Trump has done, going back to the beginning of this year, and what he did with Venezuela, is actually preventing World War III. I mean, yeah, what's going on right now is about Iran, but what it's actually about is China. It's about Russia. It's about preventing a nuclear World War III. You know, for a long time, talked about the new Axis powers, right? China's not just China. China is what? China is Russia. China has been Iran. China has been North Korea with a little rocket man. Had been Cuba. Had been Venezuela. Still is Nicaragua. So China has led this whole new Axis network. And it had all been pointing in one direction. And that is ultimately something that could arrive at the level of World War III, especially with their military buildup. But what did Trump do? So first, Trump goes and he ends up making Maduro go missing in Venezuela. And so what did that end up doing? Well, biggest oil reserves in the world in Venezuela, barely any oil that had been harvested there. And so Trump goes in, and for the oil that had been in Venezuela, 80% of it had been going to China. Now, it was still only 2% of China's oil, but still a big deal to them. So Trump goes in there, Maduro goes missing, he gets Venezuela to play ball with us, we're getting all the oil. You have Chevron that's in there increasing production. By the way, just over where we were when Maduro was still in place, production in Venezuela is already up 50%. Daily from that level. And it's all coming this direction. So China gets cut off from their oil supply from Venezuela. We become the beneficiaries of that as we're ramping up production on oil. Then what ends up happening? Well, then it's Iran. Then it's Iran. And that's the big one. And that is ultimately what prevents China from being able to do anything that arrives at the level of World War III. Why? Because that's 47% of China's oil. And so China doesn't even have the ability to come after us militarily and run their country right now. It's all part of the brilliance. So pick up there next. Brian Mudd in for the great one.
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0: for Mark Levin, and talking about the economic boom that's being driven by AI at the same time that President Trump has so brilliantly kneecapped China, prevented a nuclear World War III, while the downside to us has just been a short-lived price of gas at foreign change. It is stunning, it's remarkable, and he doesn't get anywhere near enough credit for all of this. And so one of the things that in the day-to-day, this gets down to for most people, for the average American, everything that's going on with Iran and whatever else, it still comes down to, okay, well, what does this mean to me? As in, what am I paying for gas? What am I paying for groceries? And at varying points during the past few months, I posed the question to my listeners that have been concerned about this and asked the question, look, if oil were, say, 20 bucks cheaper than it is right now, and so gas be basically close to where it was before the Iran war, how would you feel? Would we be even having this conversation the day-to-day? And so that is to say that in the day-to-day, a lot of people still don't really care about Iran if they don't feel like they're paying higher prices for it. But what if it suddenly didn't feel like we were paying for what was happening in Iran? I'm going to explain how so much of this comes down to psychology, not even to real economics. Psychology, not real economics. See, the average cost of a gallon of gas today, $4.24. $4.24. And did you know that on an inflation-adjusted basis, even if gas averaged $4.24 for the entire year, I mean, we'd only be talking about equaling the ninth most expensive year for gas. What's more, would you have known that four of the top five all time and each of the top 3 years for the most expensive gas in American history came from what administration? This will blow your mind. I'll have it for you next. Brian Mudd in for Mark Levin.
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5: In Toledo, Ohio, I'm Roger Stern, Fox News. Gunfire rips through a street festival in Toledo, hitting many victims. This man witnessing the chaos.
6: Once the shots get fired, everybody just want to scatter and everything. Yeah, we were just sitting right there having a good time talking to our people, and then the shots just got the fire in.
5: We don't know how many people were shot and how badly they're hurt. Police say they're searching for suspects No word on a motive. Russia says Ukraine launched an unprecedented attack against St. Petersburg after turning down an offer for peace talks. Here's Fox's Stephanie Bennett.
7: This attack comes after Russian President Vladimir Putin rejected an offer from Zelensky to hold a face-to-face meeting to try and end this war. Putin said he glanced at Zelensky's letter, but said he saw no point in meeting with him and that he would only end the war when Russia's goals had been met, meaning Kyiv should abandon efforts to join NATO and give up parts of its territory. Zelensky then responded back, calling it a weak response. Russia continues to spray Ukraine with almost daily attacks, damaging several buildings in the Zaporizhia region. The Ukrainian foreign minister, he's warning Moscow things will only get worse for Russia.
5: Despite President Trump's hopes that the Iran war ends soon, Iran is still attacking other nations as the U.S. fires on Iran. Fox's Jeff Paul is in Dubai with a tangled chain of events.
8: Officials involved with CENTCOM say those strikes happened hours after its forces struck Iranian radar sites and shot down four one-way attack drones. U.S. officials say Iran then fired seven ballistic missiles towards Kuwait and Bahrain. CENTCOM confirming six of those missiles were intercepted and the seventh did not reach its intended target.
5: Pakistan's interior minister is in Tehran to try to revive negotiations between Iran and the U.S. America is listening to Fox News.
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5: The prosecution has wrapped up its case in the trial of a Texas teen accused of stabbing someone at a track meet. Fox's Brooke Taylor in McKinney, Texas.
21: The defense said that Anthony was sheltering from the rain and recognized someone there. Students testified that Austin Metcalf repeatedly asked Anthony to leave. Several recalled Anthony responding, "Touch me and find out." Now, jurors also heard that Metcalf made the first physical contact, but witnesses described it as minor. They testified that moments later, Anthony pulled out a 5-inch folding knife from his backpack and stabbed Metcalf in the chest. The defense argues Anthony acted out of self-defense and fear. Now, one of the key witnesses is a 17-year-old teammate of Metcalf's who was under the tent. He testified that Metcalf tried to avoid a fight, telling Anthony, quote, "Dude, I'm not going to fight you at a track meet."
5: If Carmelo Anthony is convicted of first-degree murder, he could get a life sentence. An American college student was found dead after going missing in Japan. Here's Fox's Madison Scarpino.
22: Weston Higginbotham was just 20 years old. He loved nature, cared so much about the environment, according to his family. They say they are heartbroken. This all comes just over a week since Weston first went missing. The parents say they last saw him in their Kyoto hotel room last Friday, and they let the well-traveled 20-year-old do his own thing. Local police confirm Weston got off a train at the Yamashina Station in Kyoto. The area is home to tons of hiking routes and trails, but shortly after the train ride, Weston's location from his phone went completely dark, and that's when his parents started to worry. This all prompted a massive search for the Auburn student.
5: We don't know the cause of death. General but credible threats have prompted Seattle Mayor Katie Wilson to activate stadium district security cameras ahead of the World Cup, bypassing normal privacy protocols. The heightened monitoring comes as the city prepares for massive crowds, with the tournament overlapping both Juneteenth and Pride weekend. I'm Roger Stern, and this is Fox News.
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16: Here's a look at your Saturday night forecast and a preview of Sunday from the Community Broadcasters Weather Center. Partly cloudy skies overnight with lows settling into the upper 60s near 70 degrees. Tomorrow, another scorcher, highs in the 90s with a 10% chance of rain and plenty of sunshine.
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0: Okay, so my question for you was, name that administration. Would you know that four of the top five all-time in each of the top 3 years for the most expensive gas came during what administration? I'm going to break down something that I do think is going to surprise a lot of folks. That's been my experience thus far. Hey, it is Brian Mudd in for Mark Levin. He's going to be back with us tomorrow, so you can look forward to that. In the meantime, it is an honor and a pleasure being here with you. I love being here with you. I miss you, actually. And so it's always great to have the opportunity. You can follow me at Brian Mudd Radio socially. And would love it. Check out the Brian Mudd Show podcast wherever you get your podcast. So what administration is it? Four of the top five all time for gas prices. Three of the top in all top 3 years. It happened to come during the Barack Hussein Obama administration. Let me ask you something. Can you remember any significant coverage of gas prices during the Obama administration? Can you remember any day-to-day discussion about, oh my gosh, affordability of just can't pay this for gas in it? You want to know something that's really going to blow your mind? You know the most expensive year for gas in American history? It happened to be his reelection year of 2012. I'm not kidding. See, if you think about these things, if you're of a certain age, your mind's going to go back to the 70s. You might be thinking about the early to mid-70s energy crisis. You might then think about Captain Peanut. It's my semi-affectionate nickname for the late Jimmy Carter. Now, sometimes you feel like a nut. Sometimes you govern like one. He was a good peanut farmer, just not good putting the peanut farmer in the White House kind of thing. So, yeah, Jimmy Carter and all of his inflation that he brought about. You might have thought back to 2008 and the spike we ended up seeing that summer. And it is true that in very short spikes in those windows of time, there were absolute prices adjusted for inflation that were higher. But if you actually take a look at a full calendar year and you average out the price for regular unleaded in this country, none of those years were at the top. All of them were during the Obama administration. And so one of the things I pointed out in the first hour is that for each of the past couple of months, yeah, gas prices have sucked. Nobody likes paying over $4. If you're paying over $6 in California, that's your fault for still living there. More in California in just a bit. When you take a look at wages and wage growth, it's staying ahead of inflation, even with the Iran war. When you consider what's being accomplished by heading off not just Iran, but most notably China, and preventing a nuclear World War III, that we're only talking about $4.24 for gas is otherworldly kind of amazing. But here's the deal. On an inflation-adjusted basis, the most expensive year for gas in our country's history was 2012, Obama's reelection year, when in today's dollars, it was $5.07. That was the average price you paid in 2012, $5.07. Wasn't even an election issue. The second most expensive year, the year before, 2011, when it was $5.04 a gallon. That's right. We spent back-to-back years in today's dollars with regular unleaded pacing over $5 a gallon. And nobody said boo. No, where was the news? Where's your GSS news? Your godless, soulless, slanderous news media? You know what the third most expensive in American history happened to be? 2013. Where it averaged $4.84 that year. And then in 2014, it was $4.57. So you get this. Here we are at $4.24. People are like, oh, gas prices. For a four-year stretch coming out of the Great Recession, no less. So things already had sucked pretty bad for a lot of people for a long time because of the housing crisis, financial crisis, all that stuff. And then on top of it, for a full four-year period under the Big O, we were paying somewhere between $4.57 to $5.07 for gas. And nobody said anything about it. Your GSS news didn't cover it at all. Zero impact on the Obama reelection bid. And so, it's more than just a thought exercise at this point. How much of this really is psychology? How much of it is really you're being told, oh, this is awful, versus I actually can't really afford that? Again, for the people that it's real, I don't discount it. But I'm talking about the averages here. And the fact of the matter is the average household in this country is doing better than a year ago. In absolute dollars coming through the door with gas prices, with inflation where it is. That was not the case under the Biden administration. The average person ended up losing during the Obama administration 1.2% of buying power. Meaning the average person was worse off at the end of the Biden administration than they were going into it. It's a fact. Under Trump, we were 1% better off through year one, and that's actually accelerating even with higher gas prices and thus higher inflation under the Iran war. Now, to put this even in more perspective, because this really is going to be in your memory because it's recent, even in 2022, the peak year of Biden inflation, that only led to gas being an inflation adjusted $4.35 per gallon. Which, by the way, think about this. Here we are with 20% of the world's oil supply cut off in the Strait of Hormuz right now. And Biden inflation was worse. Just Joe Biden and Democrats and what they did to this country was worse than what we have going on with Iran and the Strait of Hormuz being closed. I mean, just more illustration of the catastrophe that all was. So Biden, worse than what things are now. All of the worst years in American history under the Obama years. And so consider this. One of the things I ended up doing over the past day, I took a look at the price of oil. It has averaged $91 over the past week. Let's see where we are in real time. I know it was down earlier today. It probably ended up holding. Yep, it did. So oil, 92 and change real time. 92 and change real time. It's averaged 91 over the past week. So with some help of AI tools, because that does make life a lot easier than it otherwise used to be, I modeled what the average prices for regular unleaded fuel would be in this country if just the status quo happened, if it was Groundhog Day, if a deal doesn't get done, if we just end up with things more or less where they are like this. And if there aren't any other supply shocks, you know, like a destructive hurricane coming through the Gulf or something like that, takes a lot of our energy offline, without some kind of other supply shock, you know what the answer would be? The answer would be $4.05 nationally. We're actually 19 cents lower than the price that you pay on average at the pump today. If the status quo continues like this, with oil pacing about as it is over the past week, we would average gas this summer, it's 19 cents lower than where we are today, and over a dollar less than the peak Obama year. You know what that would mean? Those prices wouldn't even equal a top 10 year for gas prices in this country. Wouldn't even be a top 10 year in American history. It would also mean that we would have seen the peak in inflation for the cycle, because those pressures would ease a bit as energy prices be coming down as well. And so here's the thing. If $4 gas is sustainable, and economically the numbers show that it is, in all those Obama years, somehow or another managed to work with gas over $5, what you end up seeing here, if this whole thing ends up coming together, is remarkable. It is an economic boom, potentially unlike anything that we've ever seen. We have been increasing U.S. production in oil, increasing Venezuela and their oil production, mentioned 50% above, reworking supply chains around the world, so the shock will not be as great as it had been earlier on if this thing does continue. But even if this thing just starts to play out like this in perpetuity, $4 gas is sustainable. The current state of affairs in Iran, in theory at that point, could be sustainable if necessary. For us, yes. For Iran, not so much, because here's the next thing. The economic impact of what's happening in Iran, it's like the worst of the Great Depression there every day. About a third of their economy is now offline. That is worse than the peak of the Great Depression in the United States, on top of the damage that's been done to that country. So for us, we go, oh, $4 gas. For them, peak Great Depression territory. So somewhere along the way, they might actually crack. I mean, they are freaks over there. These aren't just any Islamic terrorists. These are well Imam believing Islamic terrorists, because, you know, the only thing that is freakier, deakier than somebody who is a Sharia law believer and thinks you kill all the infidels, as somebody who does that and then thinks, you know, if we just kill enough people, if we just wash the world in blood, then this 12th Imam, this well Imam that's been hanging out there for like 1,400 years in a well, it's going to come out and things are going to be great. I mean, it is kind of hard to negotiate with that. And that is who these people are, which is part of the reason why this is so difficult. These are not your transactional kind of Islamic terrorists by any means. At some point, they might actually say uncle. And we kneecap China's access network all at the same time, preventing a nuclear World War III, taking a lot of the energy offline to China, reworking alliances and energy supply chains around the world. And then if you do actually get a deal done, 28% corporate earnings growth, a stock market that is only 10.5% higher on back of that. Small companies that are growing jobs at the fastest pace in years. Large companies are growing a lot of jobs too. Wage growth that is accelerating. And then you get inflation that comes way down at the same time. That is an exciting time in this country. And all of that is in play. But again, even if it isn't, even if it's status quo, this can still be the onset of an economic boom. We're already seeing that play out, too. I'm Brian Mudd, in for the great one.
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0: pretty close to signing a paper. We've actually gotten along with them very well. And you know what you saw for the last few nights? It takes two to tango. You understand that. We hit them very hard on something else, unrelated.
1: Maybe deal comes together, close to signing the paper. You know, you have one person, no tango. You got two, yeah, good, my tango. So, yeah, it does feel like a Groundhog Day at times with all this stuff. But you do sense, and especially Trump kind of calling out Netanyahu even a little bit publicly now. It's like, look, I'm getting to the finish line of this thing. It's a sign that he does not want Netanyahu muddying up the waters at this point. Although, look, I mean, if you're Netanyahu and Hezbollah is firing into Israel, just imagine if somebody was firing into your neighborhood, or what are you going to want your leaders to do? So you understand Netanyahu and Israel's position all day long in this. But nevertheless, you get the sense that maybe it could be different this time. But even if it isn't, I've laid out a scenario that ends up being pretty darn good. Let's go to the phones. We've got Phil in Philly. Welcome to the show.
2: Hey, thanks for taking the call, Mr. Mudd. The way we're kicking this around, us old vets here in Philly, the only way we can see this absolutely ending, you can't negotiate with the madman, is the Shah. He talks a good game here on American soil, but what he's got to do, we got to get him in country under protection of the Kurds. And we have to fund and arm the people of Iran through the Kurds and get old school with those flyers that get dropped from 30,000 feet. The Shah has returned. Freedom is at hand. Join the fight. Join the revolution. I mean, it's the only way. The Shah.
1: Phil, you bring up a good point. And you might recall in the very beginning, you heard the Kurds, and then Trump took them off the table. And what I'll tell you is that I talked to some folks that are in the know, including some intelligence peeps, and they have said the Kurds are not reliable and the Iranian people wouldn't accept them. If the Kurds go in there, because the Kurds don't have a country, they're going to want to take the country. Like they're not people. They're just going to be altruistic for our benefit that way. And so I don't think that's an option. That is the complication, because as you point out, if you don't have a military, this is where it gets so muddy with Iran. Even if you go bombs away again and you start killing everybody. So we killed the first string. We killed the second string. We killed most of the third string. In theory, there's an Ayatollah who was bombed in the beginning that still hasn't shown his face at the light of day. The IRGC does all the messaging. I think Trump was hoping to get to somebody who would be transactional. And these people are freaks. These are not just your Sharia law Islamic freaks. These are people that are 12th Imam, well Imam freaks that believe that they've got to wash the world in blood so their well Imam comes back out. And so you're right. Trying to negotiate with that doesn't get very far. And you can put in the Shah, but the problem is the military is never going to back him. And how are you going to get all of the IRGC out of there? That's where the economic starvation that Trump is working on probably makes the most sense that way. Got a couple other good calls there. I'll tell you what. Take a couple more of your calls coming up after the bottom of the hour. And then I'm going to tell you about how this version of the Democrat Party is the most dangerous yet. Break that down for you coming up as well. Brian Mudd in for the great one, Mark Levin.
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4: 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It appears by its own numbers, the U.S. government seems insolvent. 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
1: Yeah, so this version of the Democrat Party is the most dangerous yet. I'm going to be getting to that shortly. Brian Mudd in for the great one, Mark Levin. And we've been talking through the first half of the show about varying different economic things coming together. And then also whether or not things work out the way that we hope in short order will work out in Iran, a deal being done, something that is satisfactory to our interests. How actually this whole situation is a heck of a lot more sustainable than most people in the day-to-day think it will be. The economics, not only supported right now, but actually going forward, are improving. I want to get some of your thoughts as well as we look to Patricia in Front Royal, Virginia. Patricia, welcome to the show.
2: Thank you, Brian Mudd. You had me giggling after you said the little euphemism about Carter. I will never, ever look at a can of Mr. Peanut again with thinking about your name and laughing my A off.
1: So a guilty pleasure back in the day. I am from suburban Atlanta. I grew up in suburban Atlanta, and I did radio for a number of years in Georgia before I ended up moving to South Florida over 20 years ago. And I would do a daily parody. And some of my favorite involved Jimmy Carter. And so I had, and I wish I still had the material from back then. Somewhere in translation, it got lost. But I used to do, you remember the old Almond Joy commercial? It was sometimes you feel like a nut, sometimes you don't. And so I had a whole parody song done with Jimmy Carter drops and everything else. You know, because but the whole thing was sometimes you feel like a nut, sometimes you govern like one. So anyway, I'm glad you were amused by that. That was a guilty pleasure of mine for a long time a while back.
2: Very much. I prefaced that with my question is, Brian, how would you feel if you lived by, and I know this was the previous segment, but how would you feel like if you lived by a data center? What were your thoughts on that?
1: No, see, you're exactly right. And it's, you know, funny you mention it because I take a look at it all the time. Here I am in, you know, South Florida. We literally just today in Western Palm Beach County had the Palm Beach County Commission call off a vote that was scheduled next month for a massive data center. And so even in a lot of people don't necessarily think of the Palm Beaches as a rural area. There is rural territories. You get far west in Palm Beach County. It's a massive place. And out near Lake Okeechobee, it's rural. But even there, there is so much pushback. Two of the reddest counties in the state of Florida. So massive red state and among the reddest counties in the state of Florida, just to our north, just had data center proposals that were canceled because of backlash by people. And so there are three things I suppose I have to offer about the data centers. One, I get it. The not in my backyard thing, I get it. It's always easier for somebody to say, hey, look at the economics of this. Hey, look at how we need this, you know, in the AI race and everything else. And something else when it's next door to you. Understood. The next part of it is the reality that a lot of the early data centers, the way the arrangements were done, did take advantage of people. It's kind of like sports teams, right? You have some sports teams that will go in and the ownership is shrewd and you have crappy local governments and, you know, the residents just get raped and pillaged by the owners because the taxpayers end up on the hook for everything and the owners make all the money, right? And so some sports arrangements and deals are done better than others involving new stadiums, relocations, and all that. So data centers were kind of the same way. A lot of data center deals were terrible and people are paying so much more in power costs and everything else. There's some water issues here and there that come up, although those tend to be exaggerated. There is a reason why people are leery. So the first thing is there is a right and wrong way to go about it. You need to have competent people that are negotiating these deals. One of the things that we had been taking a look at, for example, in the state of Florida, we have a law that is passed where if any data center comes, you cannot have the power company that passes on an increase. You have the state of Florida that is the regulator over the utilities, and they will not allow any increase related to a data center, period, end of story. Data centers have to pay for all that. And so That is the first thing, is from a point of public policy, you can mitigate some of this if you do it the right way and if it's regulated properly. And so I think that does need to happen generally. The other thing, and this is just from a point of economic understanding and some of the engineering behind this, not all data centers are the same. So hyperscaling, I'm not going to get into the nitty-gritty of this because this is wonky stuff pretty quickly, but a lot of your hyperscalers, these are your massive, big, very dense, power-heavy data centers. That is the majority of what's out there. You have what is called photonics that ends up using much less power. You can get much more accomplished with a lot less generally. And my belief is the photonics aspect of AI data centers is the direction that we should be going rather than the hyperscale route. And that would also mitigate the need for power at a similar scale and also some of the other concerns. So those are my structural thoughts about it. My third thought is this. With all that stuff having been said, one honest conversation we have to have with ourselves as a country is, I understand everybody hates AI. I get it. But it's happening. It's here. And if the United States of America doesn't lead in it, China will, and it's over for us. Because whoever wins you talk about the space race with Russia back in the day. Whoever wins the AI race will be the world superpower and the dominant player going forward. And it better be us. And so one thing I can promise you that China is not doing is giving a rip about what's in somebody's backyard. If they need to build a data center, they're going to build it wherever the heck they want to. If they need to build them everywhere that it's inconvenient, because that's what's convenient for the government, that's what they're going to do. And so China right now is maxing out everything they can, trying to exact all that advantage. And we argue amongst ourselves because we don't want it in our backyard. We have the advantage in AI right now. That will not remain the case if we don't do what is necessary in the very near term.

0: most dangerous yet. So let's get into it. Starting with this from the House Homeland Security Committee yesterday, DHS Secretary Mark Wayne Mullen, about the ridiculousness that played out in New Jersey. All these radical groups that are organized around the country yet again, bringing people into New Jersey, funded, by the way, by groups like Indivisible, which is behind No Kings. It's the same Marxist communists that are funded by George Soros and the Gates Foundation, those people, all the same group. Anyway, DHS Secretary Mark Wayne Mullen.
1: I've had officers bit, hit, scratched. We had one get threatened that they were going to kill him and his family. That's peaceful.
0: Yeah, it's probably, CNN would probably call that like a mostly peaceful protest, right? I mean, it's not like the fire in the background, but that would be like the current ICE, mostly peaceful protest, where you're only getting death threats and people bitten. I mean, you know. Okay, so let's talk about some things. As always, two sides to stories, one set of facts, and here's a fact. This version of the Democrat Party is dangerous. Not an opinion, not hyperbole, indisputable fact. And you might have you know, some woke pronoun Olympian out there that might go, indisputable? It is indisputable. When you recently, and you have this going on right now, as you have the efforts for funding, reconciliation, to try to get the Department of Homeland Security funded for the duration of President Trump's term. You had the original effort with Senate Republicans back in April. That reconciliation process. Senate Minority Leader Chuck Schumer at the time, remember that good old Chuck U. Schumer, as the late great Rush Limbaugh used to say. That is your highest elected Democrat official currently in this country. He said this. He said, America is crying out for relief from high costs. And you're here adding $140 billion to an agency that nobody, two groups, Border Patrol and ICE, that nobody respects in this country. Nobody respects Border Patrol and ICE in this country. Now, I'll walk for a moment past the obvious absurdity of Chuck Schumer pretending to be some kind of spendthrift who cares about affordability. He who led the Senate's passage of the Democrats' American Rescue Plan Act. Remember that? How it rescued us? The near $2 trillion in spending that was like the gasoline poured on the Bidenflation fire. Major catalyst for the 40-plus year high inflation. And then the Inflation Reduction Act, which was like you already had the bonfire. And they're like, and now we'll just go ahead and bring the bonfire to a gas station and let that thing go. That was the additional $1.2 trillion of bogus debt spending and all that inflation. So the odds are you don't need me to tell you just how blatantly and intellectually dishonest Chuck Schumer is. But what's important to know is how radical he and his Democrat Party is. Because you likely will remember that the Democrats' backing of the BLM-led Marxist defund police movement of 6 years ago had devastating consequences on communities. Here's a refresher on what that devastating Democrat policy did to people in communities that embraced defunding police. Now, total crime rates, see, people never really go back and take a look at the long-range view of this stuff. Total crime rates in those locations rose by 30%. So where you had a community that embraced some form of defunding the police back in those moments, total crime rates up 30% in those communities. Murders rose by 44%. Man, who wouldn't want to support something like that, right? Who wouldn't want to vote for those politicians? And, of course, it eventually became so bad that the Democrat Party, who backed the policy along with their allies in GSS News, they just kind of like quietly backtracked a little bit, acknowledging the failure, though not publicly. And just, God, we like police now. Until they outed themselves with ICE, right? But what the defund police movement proved is that this version

0: that the Democrat Party is that dangerous. This went down in South Carolina today. This is South Carolina's Attorney General Alan Wilson.
1: This isn't just about the manufacturing of the documents. This is about stealing people's identities. Many of these documents involved Social Security numbers of real U.S. citizens. It involved real driver's ID license numbers of real citizens here in South Carolina. So people's identities were obviously being compromised as part of this racket.
0: And what kind of racket was it?
1: Two managers were arrested as part of that sting, Christopher Douglas Ramey and Sandy Lynn Willis. They were arrested and on state grand jury charges, and 48 workers were detained by ICE as part of an immigration component to this operation.
0: Yeah, so you have these people that were in this organized identity theft ring, employing people and have them working. This is in South Carolina. You can only imagine what happens in blue states. And so there's so many violent outcomes that come about, but you on a regular basis have identity theft and all kinds of other ways that these illegal aliens are ruining people's lives. And where are those people going to be? And what will be of these types of situations if not for ICE? The only entity that has any authority to detain and deport people. So, of course, it wasn't just BLM and defunding police that made many communities less safe. Most of all, around that time, you had the open border policies, too. And you might recall, I had mentioned it a number of times on this particular program, if you've been a longtime listener, my analysis demonstrated by the end of the Biden administration, so many criminal illegal aliens were running rampant through our country, through our communities, that a quarter of all crime in this country, a quarter of all of it, was happening by illegal aliens. I mean, it's a stunning thing. I'll pick up there next. Brian Mudd, in for the great one.
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0: with open borders and the proliferation of the Mexican cartels and their illicit cattle trafficking, the New World Screwworm began to make its way north, hitting Mexico in 2023 and 2024.
1: Ain't that special? Agriculture Secretary Brooke Rawlings testifying that illegal alien screwworms are still screwing up. You talk about getting screwed by the Biden administration. It still happens every day and in so many ways with illegal aliens committing crimes in this country. Taxpayers that continue to get ripped off. But even illegal alien screwworms screwing us and cattle and the food supply. It's the gift that keeps on giving, the open border Biden administration. And on that note, mentioned that by the end of the Biden administration, we saw that a quarter, unbelievable figure, quarter of the crime committed in this country was by illegal aliens. That included 24% of all drug trafficking, 25% of all property crimes, 28% of all fraud. By the end of the Biden administration, non-citizen crime rates had become 914% higher than the average legal citizen. Remember how you would always have the lies, oh, the average person that just they're just trying to get a job or work. You're more likely to commit a crime than them. Remember how they would always, you are more likely to commit a crime than an illegal alien, which is a joke unto itself, right? When your first act of being here is an illegal act, I mean, but not so much. The facts actually showed that by the end of the Biden administration, non-citizens, nine times more likely to commit a crime than you. In fact, during the 4 years of the Biden administration, total crimes committed by non-citizens rose by 626%. And so that was one way that very clearly demonstrated this version of the Democrat Party is dangerous. And that takes me back to the comment by Chuck Schumer that I started with, where he said, you're here adding $140 billion to an agency that nobody, two groups, Border Patrol and ICE, that nobody respects in this country. Now, I mean, obviously, it's absurdly false. I mean, I don't know a single conservative or, for that matter, person with a brain in their head and two functional brain cells within that head that don't respect Border Patrol and ICE. But that's actually not the point. The point is this. This version of the Democrat Party doesn't respect Border Patrol. They don't respect ICE. And what have Border Patrol and ICE been responsible? The reduction in crime rate in 2025, the first year of the Trump administration, assaults 10% lower, robberies 22% lower, homicides 21% lower, property crime 27% lower. In fact, biggest one-year drop ever recorded. Be right back.
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7: Fly at a street festival. I'm Chris DeMeo, Fox News. Gunfire ripping through a street festival in Toledo, Ohio this afternoon, injuring at least a dozen people.
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9: Going crazy, man. 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
7: This man was there.
10: We told him to stay. Everybody get back.
7: Multiple victims rushed to hospitals. The extent of their injuries not known. Police and the FBI are searching for the suspects and are trying to determine a motive. The U.S. and Iran exchanging fire in the latest test of the fragile ceasefire, with tensions staying high in the Strait of Hormuz. The U.S. military says it downed four Iranian drones that were launched toward the Strait and U.S. Gulf allies. Here's Fox's Jeff Paul in Dubai.
11: Iran once again firing over both ballistic missiles and drones on their neighbors here in the Gulf, raising questions over the future of a possible peace deal between the U.S. and Iran. Now, U.S. CENTCOM confirming those strikes happening after its forces struck Iranian radar sites and shot down four one-way attack drones. U.S. officials say Iran then fired seven ballistic missiles towards both Kuwait and Bahrain. CENTCOM confirming six of those missiles were intercepted and the seventh did not reach its intended target. Now, Iran continues to leverage what's happening in Lebanon. Despite a U.S.-backed ceasefire, Israeli forces and Iranian-backed militant group Hezbollah are still exchanging strikes. Iran's foreign minister says if the fighting doesn't stop in Lebanon, then the entire war could restart.
7: Pakistan's interior minister is in Tehran to try and revive peace talks. Volunteer searchers in Japan found the body of a missing 20-year-old Auburn University student today. The family of Weston Higginbotham posted on social media that his body was found in a mountainous area near Kyoto, but didn't say how he died. The family added their thanks for the outpouring of kindness and support from the U.S. and around the world. 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
7: Secretary of War Pete Hegseth in Normandy, France, to commemorate the 82nd anniversary of the D-Day landings. The secretary honoring the sacrifices of the American troops who helped liberate Europe during World War II. Earlier, he emphasized the site is more than just a resting place.
15: It is a monument to the unyielding spirit of the American warrior, a testament to the supreme sacrifices our warriors made to liberate an entire continent from the grip of tyranny.
7: D-Day was the largest amphibious invasion in history. Well, some parents in the U.S. are calling for more transparency from school boards, according to data from the Brookings Institution.
16: Around the country, parents are seeking transparency, a call that has only grown since the pandemic. Defending Education claims that the nation's two largest teachers' unions have donated more than $669 million to left-wing causes since 2015. No substantial donations were provided to Republican-aligned causes. The concern is that this cash not only influences but further divides families and school districts when it comes to setting curriculum and policies in areas like race and gender. According to a survey released by the Brookings Institution, so-called culture war conflicts have declined since the pandemic but are not down to pre-COVID-19 levels. Brookings concludes that the conflicts may have undermined schools' response to exceptionally challenging circumstances.
7: That's Fox's Alexandria Hoff. The survey also said that most board members are concerned about the influence of partisan politics. No Triple Crown winner this year, but Golden Tempo comes out on top in Saturday's Belmont Stakes.
17: Golden Tempo pulls away late. Golden Tempo has won the Belmont Stakes.
7: That call on Fox. Golden Tempo also won the Kentucky Derby. However, He did not run in the Preakness. I'm Chris DeMeo. This is Fox News.
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18: Here's a look at your Saturday night forecast and a preview of Sunday from the Community Broadcasters Weather Center. Partly cloudy skies overnight with lows settling into the upper 60s near 70 degrees. Tomorrow, another scorcher, highs in the 90s with a 10% chance of rain and plenty of sunshine.
19: Here. Now, broadcasting from the underground command post, deep in the bowels of a hidden bunker, somewhere under the brick and steel of a nondescript building, we've once again made contact with our leader, Mark Levin.
20: No city is better prepared than New York. No city knows how to handle crowds, extra riders, intercept criminals, online threats. And we will keep, no city is better prepared to keep its trains and buses running on time.
1: I mean, if Kathy Hochul doesn't instill some confidence about New York heading into the World Cup, I mean, hey, you got Mandami too. You know, it's kind of funny because for those of us that are a long, long way from New York City, thankfully, and for somebody like me in a place with a lot of people that have come a long, long way to get away from New York City permanently, not really concerned with the World Cup anything, because let's be real, most Americans are not soccer fans. And those that are, okay, you can get excited. But it's just, it's not really one of those things, right? Where most of the rest of us are sitting there worried in the day-to-day. I actually wasn't too concerned about New York handling all this until you hear Kathy Hochul and Mom Donnie start talking about it. I'm like, oh, yeah, we're going to have problems. Hey there, Brian Mudd in for Mark Levin. Always an honor and a pleasure being here with you. You are going to have the great one back tomorrow night, so you can look forward to that. You can always connect with me at Brian Mudd Radio socially, and would love it if you would go ahead and check out my podcast, the Brian Mudd Show podcast, wherever you get your podcast. And as we have been most recently discussing, this version of the Democrat Party is the most dangerous yet. And I ended up bringing you the very specific reasons, the very statistical reasons for that, based upon defunding police, based upon open border policies. But then you take a look at where we would be in real time if Democrats still had control of things. And you think about the implications as we're in this midterm election cycle. And so I left off in the previous hour talking about the remarkable amount of crime by the end of the Biden administration, a quarter of all crime in this country committed by illegal aliens. And then in year one of the Trump administration, you had assaults drop by 10%, robberies drop by 22%, homicides drop by 21%, crime 27% lower overall. It was the largest one-year drop in a lot of those categories ever recorded, including homicides. And why? How and why was it that magically all of that historic crime reduction took place? Well, it was one person. It was President Trump, and it was two agencies. It was Border Patrol and ICE. Specifically, President Trump allowing for Border Patrol and ICE to do their jobs. And after 4 years of open border sanctuary policies, just by stopping illegal immigrants from coming into this country with Border Patrol, and then having ICE target criminal illegal immigrants, You got historic reductions in crime that immediately took place. Imagine that. And so there are literally hundreds of thousands fewer victims of crime in this country over the past year. I want just think about this real quick. Hundreds of thousands, if you do the math and the reduction versus what had been happening, there are hundreds of thousands of Americans who have not been victims of crime that would have been, including many of them dead, simply because of Donald Trump being president and because of Border Patrol and ICE doing their job. But Chuck Schumer says nobody respects them. But more important than that, Chuck Schumer and every single congressional Democrat, even the Frankenfetter, who's made a great comeback. You know, John Fetterman is the hot Democrat with all the conservatives these days. Check his voting record. He says a lot of good stuff. Every once in a while, he falls onto a halfway decent vote. This guy is 90% with the rest of them. And so people that get taken by the Frankenfetter, he talks a good game. His voting record still sucks. By the way, Todd Blanche, you know, Trump came out, and this is a deviation, but of course, you had the last night President Trump say this.
0: I'm instructing Dan and everybody else that's involved in that very complicated process, which is going to go, I think, very quickly, that we are going to make him permanent Attorney General.
1: Yeah, so there you go. What did Fetterman say today? Fetterman, he's going to vote now. So I caution the people who get taken in and get all excited about the Frankenfetter. The game that he talks is a lot better than the game you vote still. Be mindful. But anyway, every single congressional Democrat continues to vote to defund ICE and Border Patrol. And actually, the entire Department of Homeland Security more often than not, right? I mean, how long do they hold up funding for the Coast Guard, Secret Service, TSA? So 6 years ago, Democrats rallied behind defunding police. 5 years ago, Democrats rallied behind open borders. Today, the Democrat Party stands for defunding, at times, the entire Department of Homeland Security for a record amount of time. And absolutely, ICE and Border Patrol. In perpetuity. And so Democrats have been quick to try to turn the page on the incredible policy failures, seemingly suggesting that it was just kind of like that was Biden and moved on from him, along with their willing accomplices in GSS News. But in reality, the current version of the Democrat Party is the most radical yet. You know, people, gas prices. I know. Nobody wants to pay $4 for gas. And again, if you're paying $6 in California, that's just because for some reason you've decided to screw yourself in life by staying there. And again, more on California. And they're just so hard to count votes. We'll get to that in just a bit, too. What do I do with this ballot? It's just so hard to count it. So, as the big O would have said, as Barack Obama would have said, let me be clear. If you vote for Democrats, you are voting for more murders to take place. This is a fact. This isn't an opinion. There are two sides to stories and one set of facts. If you vote for Democrats, you are voting for more murders to take place. Do you want more murders to take place? Vote for Democrats. If you vote for Democrats, you're voting for open borders. If you want open borders, vote for Democrats. If you are voting for Democrats, guess what you're voting? You want more rapes to take place. This is a fact. If you vote for Democrats, you are voting for more people to be raped in this country. If this is uncomfortable, the problem is with you, not with me. You're the one who's jacked up in the brain Because you're the one that thinks it's acceptable for more people to be raped, more murders to take place, for open borders to be a thing. If you vote for Democrats, you're voting for more assaults. If you vote for Democrats, you're voting for more robberies. If you vote for Democrats, you are voting more for every type of criminal thing. The freaking devil himself is driving this thing. It's so freaking evil. The people sit there and go, man, gas prices. I don't like Trump now. Give me a Democrat. You're an idiot. You want to be a victim of crime? This has been proven in the most visible ways. You are bat crap crazy nuts to vote for Democrats. It is stunning to me. And it is an alarming possibility to me that so many people have been radicalized in such a way that they could ever be considered voting for people. You would have thought that after Biden, the Democrat Party is like the autopsy. They would have gone back and said, man, we really blew that thing. No. All they've done is become more radical. Back then, when they had control of things, yeah, the borders were open, but they were still funding the ICE and Border Patrol to a point. Now they didn't want to do that. They just want to get rid of it. Defund and disband ICE and Border Patrol. So yeah, it's stunning to me, and it's alarming to me that so many people in this country are so brain dead as to think that it makes any kind of sense to vote for Democrats. Because I think you have to be brain dead to say, yeah, I want more murders. I think you have to be brain dead to say, I want more people raped or just plain evil. I think you have to be brain dead or part of the criminal element to want more assaults and more robberies. More of every type of criminal thing. Who would do that to themselves? When you talk about masochistic. And so it had been my hope that the radicals on the left would not win out. And that reasonable Democrats of the past would take the party back. That is not what has happened. Remember, this is Chuck U. Schumer. He is as establishment Democrat as it gets. Highest elected Democrat official. He is now taking a look at Graham Plattner in Maine and going, yeah, I'm behind this guy. That's how far gone he is. This is Chuck Schumer, who now is for defunding ICE and Border Patrol. There are no reasonable elected Democrats left. There are no reasonable Democrats running for office. Period. There aren't. The reasonable one, Fetterman, now I'm not going to vote for Blanche. Reasonable one, Fetterman, goes out there and talks a good game and gets a lot of play in conservative circles, and then goes out there and votes the same as Chuck Schumer almost always. Voters need to wake up before they vote for those who are woke. Because the impact of the policies coming out of the Democrat Party would make this a fundamentally unsafe country. If you thought defund the police was bad, you just imagine what defunding Border Patrol and ICE would do. And that is precisely what these people want to do. I'm Brian Mudd, in for the great one.
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1: Reason why liberals hate this show. But listen anyway. They know they're probably wrong. Mark Levin is on the radio.

0: Yeah, so this version of the Democrat Party is the most dangerous. Yeah, another example here. This California Representative Ro Khanna, he was on with Martha McCall on Fox News today.
1: Overall, in my view, Dr. Amawi is someone who saved Tammy Duckworth's life. He went into Gaza to save the lives of innocent people there, and I believe he has the character to serve.
0: The character to serve. Someone who associated with the blind sheik. Someone who conspired with an Islamic terrorist in the first attempted bombing at the World Trade Center in 93. Someone who actually testified for the blind sheik in the case of an Islamic terror attack in the World Trade Center. Someone who just won a Democrat primary for Congress in New Jersey. Ro Khanna's like, oh yeah, that guy, great. Oh, by the way, Ro Khanna also backing your good old, what exactly is Graham Blattner? It's hard to understand what goes on there. You know, he's in therapy along with his wife. But yeah, they're all the Democrats behind him too. But yeah, so how dangerous is this version of the Democrat Party? We are literally willing to endorse people who ended up associating with Islamic terrorists that committed terrorist attacks on this country. That is who we are supportive of as the Democrat Party of 2026. You are back crap crazy insane if you vote for Democrats. You are a masochist if you vote for Democrats. Nobody who would give a rip about themselves or their family would vote for a Democrat. Let's go to Roy in Dallas. Roy, welcome to the show.
2: Good evening. Thank you for taking my call. Your topics here, I'd like to cover also how President Trump, and including Vice President J.D. Vance and Tom Holman and others, have done a fantastic, great job in securing our country, especially our southern borders. With the Democrats contemplating what they're doing is trying to undermine this strategy for us to secure our country and secure all American citizens on our soil. And I point fingers at people like Jesse Jackson's son and Pramila Jayapal, who went to Cuba just a couple of months ago to undermine President Trump. We've got transnational gangs operating within our borders, as well as in the country of Puerto Rico and the Dominican Republic. We're doing everything we possibly can to stop the flow of illegal drugs, stop the pedophiles and the child murderers that have come into this country. Take example for that 94-year-old man in New York City that was pushed off a subway platform that was eventually died from his injuries from an illegal alien being into our country. Look at the numbers of how many people have been placed into these centers, especially here in our state of Texas, in Cactus and Dilley. Those people get better treatment, and they get medical services, they get cared for, and they are getting their due process. And thank God, you know, we're doing something about it now. Whereas the other two administrations of Obama and Joe Biden, they did nothing. And I'll also throw in Chuck Schumer and Hakeem Jeffries to boot.
0: Good call. You're right about a lot, although I would say that both of those administrations did a lot, but most especially the Biden administration, they did a lot to create this problem that is now in the process of correcting. But the version of the Democrat Party that wants to overwhelm the system, that wants to go full rules for radicals, that believes that they can have power forever if they just flood this country with illegal aliens, and they're willing to have your wife raped to do it, that's the most dangerous version of the Democrat Party yet. Be right back.
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4: The U.S. Treasury quietly released its official financial report for 2025. It appears by its own numbers, the U.S. government seems insolvent. It's reported that the Treasury shows about $6 trillion in assets and over $47 trillion in liabilities. Add it all up, and it looks like the U.S. owes more than $130 trillion it doesn't have. If that were a family, they'd earn $52,000 a year, spend $73,000, and already be more than $1 million underwater. Any accountant would call that insolvent. So how does the government fix this? It can print money, which erodes your purchasing power, it can raise taxes, or it can cut benefits. 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
1: This election system that they've created here is just another monument to their uselessness, another version of high-speed rail.
2: That one hit me in all the right places. Gotta be. That is Steve Hilton. A couple things. I could use more Steve Hilton in my life, just generally. And in the grand scheme of sound bites, that's way the heck up there. I mean, that's like all-time territory. Brian Mudd in for Mark Levin. Steve Hilton, of course, the Republican gubernatorial candidate in California, who still, as of this moment, is shown with a lead. It's just so hard to count votes. It's so hard to count votes. You know, the election was only 2 days ago. We've gone to 59%. In California, they have 59% of the vote counted now from 2 days ago. And the California governors, it's so hard to count votes. Steve Hilton, one more time for you.
1: This election system that they've created here is just another monument to their uselessness, another version of high-speed rail.
2: Another monument to their uselessness. That is spectacular. I love it. I love me some Steve Hilton. This needs to happen for any number of reasons. So as we have seen all throughout the course of the day today, a funny thing has happened. As it's so hard to count votes in California, for the votes, the few that have come in, it's remarkable how they all seem to be for Becerra and Steyer in the Democrats race. It blows the mind how all of a sudden, look at this, Steve Hilton might not have the lead here much longer. Because, you know, we got to make sure that we're counting all the votes. Now, all those votes that came in after Election Day when we figured out how many we needed to steal the election. I'm sorry, just all those. Everybody needs to make sure they have their vote counted. L.A. Mayor. You know, 59% in California. So, you know, in L.A., I mean, a big city. But, I mean, of course, they're going to be farther along. They are. Look at that. They almost have made it to 2/3 of the vote counted. 2 days counted, 2 days after the election, they've almost made it to 66%. They're 65.8 real time. Funny thing has happened in this race. You have had Spencer Pratt's lead all throughout the course of the day. Whittle down, whittle down, whittle down. Karen Bass, you have had, well, she's safe now. You've had your GSS news that have said, well, she's moving on to the general election. But Spencer Pratt, still shown with the 6-point lead for now. He's up 33,000 votes, moving over ramen noodles. There are estimated 291,000 ballots outstanding, so plenty of opportunity to steal the do count every vote in that election. There is so much obvious absurdity here. And I feel like I understand it so incredibly well. Never to this level. California has taken voter corruption to a level that is just remarkable in every way. But I do live in Palm Beach County, Florida. I have had a front row seat to what organized corruption and incompetence and the combination of the two can do. There's a reason why every election cycle going back to 2000, the country would take a look at Florida, would take a look specifically at Broward and Palm Beach County and go, what is wrong with you people? And the reason is, you had a combination of corrupt and incompetent election supervisors that facilitated what took place. It was altogether intentional. all the way through the 2018 election cycle, I'm not going to get into the whole nuts and bolts of it. I documented a lot of it. If you look up my work on this back in 2018, you will see that I documented numerous crimes. And I had sources in elections offices in Broward and Palm Beach County. And one day I might write a book on what really happened to stop this deal. But simply said, had it not been for work that we uncovered and actions that were taken as a result of the work that we were doing while this deal was being attempted, Ron DeSantis never would have been governor of Florida. Ron DeSantis never would have been governor of Florida. We were one day of counting in Broward and Palm Beach County away from Tallahassee's favored bisexual criminal, Andrew Gillum, having been governor, a Democrat socialist, as opposed to the greatest governor in this country, Ron DeSantis. We were half a day away from Rick Scott not becoming a senator and Bill Nelson having been able to steal that race. What happened immediately thereafter, getting DeSantis in place, is that we cleaned things up in Florida. This state, the third largest state in the country, has virtually every election result accounted for an hour after the polls close. An hour after. With literally only provisional ballots and some curing of signatures on vote-by-mail ballots that must be received by Election Day. Must be in hand by Election Day. Unless you're talking about military overseas, and then has to be postmarked accordingly. Those are the only exceptions. Every vote counted within an hour in the third most populous state in the country. It is possible. It actually was always possible. And by the way, we have a paper ballot backup for every single one of them, so that you can verify that the machines aren't being read and all that kind of thing too. And so all of this is a choice. And it's a choice to create a system to where you can go out there and try to find these votes. And I don't know, I don't have the front row seat that I did and the connections in election supervisors and

0: voter fraud into the system. And so what I would encourage you to do with your state, especially if you're in a red state where you have people with brains that might do things, everybody needs to put the election reforms in place that we did in the state of Florida. Everybody needs to mandate that every ballot, every vote-by-mail ballot is counted prior to the polls closing so that that information can be released when the polls close. That's how it gets done. Everybody needs to have a time accountability at every election office in this country. There needs to be a paper ballot backed up for everything. There's no reason not to do this. To do it is a choice. And there's a lot of choice in a lot of places. That is pretty messed up. All right, let's go to the phones here. I got John in Salisbury, North Carolina. John, welcome to the show.
1: Hey, thanks for taking my call.
0: You bet.
1: I off topic. I mean, it's California. You talk about, you know, you mentioned, I originally called to talk about Iran, but seeing that I actually spent a lot of time in Redondo Beach, I can just tell you that obviously they're going to steal this best they can. You know, that's going to happen. I hate to tell you that, but that is going to happen.
0: I would like to think differently, but I have no reason to. So I fear you're probably right. Yeah, I know you want to comment on Iran. What was your thought there?
1: You cannot. I just think we're going to end up being back there again. I mean, I'll just be frank and honest with you. I don't see it being resolved, despite the best intentions. You know. I just don't see it getting resolved at all.
0: You know what? Yeah. And look, this is the thing, right? And I can't say that this was a miscalculation by Trump. It may have been. One thing he's been able to do is negotiate successfully with the Middle East. You know, his first year, the very first foreign trip he made was all throughout the Middle East, right? And he was treated like a hero throughout the Middle East. UAE, Qatar, and you know, varied countries that are questionable at best. And he didn't go to Israel during that trip. That was all intentional. And the reason was he's trying to reset the alliance in the Middle East, knowing what he intended to do down the line. He wanted them to break from China and to go with us. And that was effective. And then we had what happened in Venezuela. And yeah, Maduro was taken out, but then what do you do in leadership? Well, as it turned out, his number two was like, I'll work with you. So Maduro's number two, suddenly Trump is like, look, this is the way it's going to be. And she's like, okay. And that's all worked out for us. And so you can see the moment where intelligence comes back and says, look, we've never seen anything like this. We've got the three tiers of Iranian leadership in one place at one time on a Saturday morning. Do we take this shot? And it's just so tempting that he says, yeah, go for it, without necessarily having come up with the rest of the contingency there. And if he did miscalculate in this deal, it was thinking that you could get to somebody who is transactional, thinking that, okay, well, the Ayatollah, he's bad crap crazy nuts. And maybe that next tier of mullahs in Iran, maybe they're nuts too. The problem is, in that society generally, you know, number one, they're Islamic terrorists. And what I'll always say to this is to the point that you made, well, if you can't trust an Islamic terrorist, who really can you trust to cut a deal with? I mean, even if you cut a deal, you've cut a deal with an Islamic terrorist. I mean, what is that ultimately worth? And so there has to be some kind of leverage you permanently hold over them, or else you know they're not going to keep with the deal. The bigger problem with Iran in particular is that these aren't just like your Sharia law terrorists. These guys go even further. These guys believe in a freaking well imam. These people are so out to lunch nuts that they believe that there is a 12th imam who has been hiding in a well for like 1,300, 1,400 years now. And if the world is just washed in blood sufficiently, well, Imam is going to come out. And so the problem is,

0: Where do you go within the Iranian structure to get to somebody who hasn't been indoctrinated in Welimam belief? Because if somebody's goal is simply to bring about the Welimam, and the way you do that is by washing the world in blood, the only way you're going to get there, if you're Iran, is through a nuclear World War III. Which, by the way, is the point of why this likely was necessary by Trump. Because if they had a nuke, they were going to use it. This is what they are based upon. We would have had a nuclear World War III. And then China is part of that axis. And so it's China, and it's Russia, and it's Iran, and it's North Korea, and it's Venezuela. And it's, you know, Nicaragua and Cuba are strategic, more geography, Nicaragua, some resources. But that, it's us against them at that point. That's what we're dealing with. That's what Trump has prevented. But in terms of negotiations, your point is well taken. And so what he's leaned on is the economic piece. Again, in this country, we are spoiled, and it's like, oh, I don't like paying $4 for gas. Okay, I mean, that's the extent of it for us. Over there, it's the Great Depression. Again, the economy in real time in Iran is the equivalent as the absolute worst it was in the United States during the Great Depression. That is what they're, and it's not getting better. It gets worse by the day over there. And so what Trump is counting on is, okay, even if these people are Welimam believing freaks, they can't be trusted. They can't, it's not sustainable. It is actually sustainable for us. Part of what I talked about earlier in the show, it is not at all sustainable for them. So at some point, he's believing this cracks. The only thing that ends up becoming a fly in the ointment is the midterms. And so that, and that's why he said recently, I don't care about the midterms. I believe he does care about the midterms. But the bottom line is, in the grand scheme of how this story needs to go, if we just go bombs away in there, who are we putting in power? No Iranian military backing is going to come for anybody that we put in place. And so there aren't a lot of great answers at this point, but economic starvation does provide the best opportunity for them to find their way past Welimam for now. I'm Brian Mudd, in for the great one.
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0: I don't like anybody telling me I can't be proud of my country where I'm from. I'm born here. I'm raised here. I'm proud of it. I represent it everywhere I go. I wear the American flag all the time.
1: Amen. And that shouldn't have to be something that is like, well, good for him, or an outlier, or something that needs to be explained, but that is. That is Vanilla Ice, that he was on with Martha McCollum, Fox, and you know, talking about his participation in Freedom 250, that whole nonsensical thing where it's just absurd on its face. I mean, starting with the fact that it was a fair. You know, people, first you had the left that made fun of, there are no A-listers there. It's a fair. Do you have any clue what goes on at a fair? It is not, you know, Woodstock 26. It's a fair. And then you have the woke leftist D players, as overpaid D players, as Trump put it, that end up backing out. And it just, like, ridiculous. Good for Ice. He's a good dude, by the way. He's a character, but a good guy, and all about this country. And as we take a look at, you know, what's in front of us, if you missed the first hour plus of the show, from an economic standpoint, we are actually in a really good place. It may not feel like it, unless and until you look at your investments, you take a look at your 401k, and you go, that's pretty good. It may not feel like it when you're paying the bills, looking at gas prices. We're actually in a pretty good place. And it's actually a place that is getting better in real time. You're going to get the jobs report tomorrow morning from the government. We got the ADP yesterday. That government jobs report is going to drive home a lot of what I was talking about there. And whether or not if there's resolution in Iran that really works, it's going to be incredible during the back half of this year. If we don't, it's going to be good the back half of this year. Do your part. We get ready to celebrate this country's 250th to make sure there's 250 more. It's been a pleasure being with you. Brian Mudd in for the great one, Mark Levin.
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11: A mass shooting. I'm Deborah Valentine, Fox News. A mass shooting in Toledo, Ohio, during a street festival this afternoon. Deputy Police Chief Joseph Heffernan says at least a dozen people were struck by gunfire by two shooters appearing to be shooting at each other.
12: Appears as though there was at least two shooters. I think they were probably shooting at each other.
13: And what ended up happening was 12 people were struck with bullets.
11: The chief also says that two of the shooting victims are in critical condition. He says the scene is secure at this time. This witness saw the chaos as the gunfire rang out.
14: 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Whole lot of pandemonium.
15: Pandemonium, you know what I'm saying? We told them to stay, everybody get back.
11: Police say no one is in custody at this time. They are asking for the public's help with information that may lead to a suspect or suspects. Anybody with information is asked to contact the Toledo Police Department. More attacks between the U.S. and Iran, and new video from CENTCOM showing the strikes. Fox's Chanley Painter reports.
16: A new round of U.S. and Iranian strikes is placing further strain on an already fragile ceasefire between Washington and Tehran. U.S. Central Command releasing video showing what it describes as defensive strikes on Iranian coastal surveillance radar sites. It comes after Iran allegedly launched drones towards the Strait of Hormuz. Tehran responded to the attacks with a new wave of strikes on U.S. bases and military facilities in Kuwait and Bahrain. All this happening as Pakistan mediators are in Iran trying to find a breakthrough on a deadlocked peace deal.
11: Meanwhile, Fox News learning the U.S. Treasury is planning to use seized Iranian assets to help Gulf allies recover from Iranian attacks, but which assets would be used are unclear. 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
11: Russian authorities say that Ukraine launched an unprecedented attack against St. Petersburg after rejecting an offer for peace talks. Fox's Stephanie Bennett has more.
29: This attack comes after Russian President Vladimir Putin rejected an offer from Zelensky to hold a face-to-face meeting to try and end this war. Putin said he glanced at Zelensky's letter but said he saw no point in meeting with him and that he would only end the war when Russia's goals had been met, meaning Kyiv should abandon efforts to join NATO and give up parts of its territory. Zelensky then responded back, calling it a weak response. Russia continues to spray Ukraine with almost daily attacks, damaging several buildings in the Zaporizhia region. The Ukrainian foreign minister, he's warning Moscow things will only get worse for Russia.
11: President Putin has said that Russia is open for a compromise with Ukraine, but can only do so when a third-party mediator is neutral. Carmelo Anthony, a teen who's accused of stabbing another teen at a track meet in Texas, is back in court this weekend. Fox's Brooke Taylor reports from McKinney, Texas.
30: Jurors heard from an 18-year-old witness. He knew both Anthony and Metcalf, and he was the student who Anthony was apparently saying hi to. He testified when Austin asked him to leave, quote, Carmelo said, you'll have to move me. Austin put his hand on his back. I saw Carmelo's hand go in the backpack. We're at a track meet. I wouldn't expect anything to be in there, Carmelo said. Touch me, you'll have to move me and find out, trying to provoke him. Then what happens, the prosecutor asked. He said Austin puts his hand on him and falls back. How was Austin trying to move him? The prosecutor asked. He responded, it was him trying to move him off his seat, a soft shove. The prosecutor then said, what did Austin do? The witness replied, I see the hole in his chest and blood. He starts screaming for help.
11: Carmelo Anthony faces a maximum sentence of life in prison if he is convicted of murder at trial. I'm Deborah Valentine. This is Fox News.
31: Hi, I'm Peter Sagal, and I am the second funniest person in my family, next to my late uncle, Ted Skolnick, a delightful man a dozen times sharper and wittier than I've ever been. 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
1: Here's a look at your Saturday night forecast and a preview of Sunday from the Community Broadcasters Weather Center. Partly cloudy skies overnight with lows settling into the upper 60s near 70 degrees. Tomorrow, another scorcher, highs in the 90s with a 10% chance of rain and plenty of sunshine.
2: He's here. 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

0: worse. Go.
1: Obviously, that was a terrorist attack, and the people who committed those terrorist attacks should be locked up for life.
0: They were, moron. The blind sheik died in prison. Go ahead.
1: No, zero sympathy or toleration for the terrorists who did that attack or who did 9/11. I will say that I met Dr. Hamawi, and Tammy Duckworth endorsed him partly because
0: So what? We're supposed to suspend our common sense, our reasoning capabilities, because he helped save Tammy Duckworth, who's a radical Democrat now, and from, what is it, Minnesota or Wisconsin? I think it's Minnesota, but whatever. And she's a left-wing bomb thrower now. But what does that matter? We're telling you, the guy not only has ties to the blind sheik, but he testified in his defense during the trial as some kind of a character witness. And he helped write his speeches and his press releases. Are you kidding me? I don't care who endorses him. 700 people in that district died on 9/11. 700 people died on 9/11 in that district. In those Twin Towers. And the Democrats nominate this guy with like 26, 28% of the vote. I explained how it works to you last night, right? Or the night before. The Islamists are heavily populated in these areas, almost segregated areas, but very heavily populated. So when it comes to primaries and the vote is very low, low voter turnout, as it was in New York, 20-some or 30-some or 40-some percent of the people voted. They came out in New York, 97%. Same deal in this district in New Jersey. They're not running as Republicans, are they? Hello. No, they're not. They're running as Democrats. And that's how they win these slots. And they've got it down to a science all over the country. Win the Democrat primary in purple or dark blue communities, and you're in like Flynn, or in like Muhammad, I guess. Go ahead.
1: It's life during the Iraq War. So, again, we can look through a person's life and find a statement, find an incident that puts them in the worst light. But overall, in my view, Dr. Hamawi is someone who saved Tammy Duckworth's life.
0: Can you believe how they make excuses for this? They make excuses for this because they don't have a problem with it. It's okay by them. Whatever it takes, we want victory, we want power. I'll be right back.
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9: He's Eric Carlin, and I'm Gary McNamara. I think it was the former reporter Terry Moran that was talking about yesterday, saying, corporate censorship. And I'm thinking to myself, were you saying the same thing for X?
10: Right.
9: I mean, yeah. It's like corporate censorship.
10: Right.
9: But that wasn't with Twitter, it wasn't the corporate censorship that got us. It was the cooperation with intelligence agencies and the FBI, former FBI agents, and how they were tied, so much to the anti-Trump deep state, whatever you want to call it at that time.
10: Yep.
9: That was the problem.
10: Right.
9: But if you wish to censor, and we know that they, if you use some kind of language today, they will do it.
10: Mm-hmm.
9: But as for opinions, no, they don't censor anything.
10: No.
9: Right now, and they did back then, as we know.
10: Right.
9: We know it. There was an effort. There was an effort to shut people up.
10: No,
9: during COVID,
10: it was on every platform. Right. It didn't matter.
9: Right, and the Hunter Biden laptop. We've never seen anything like that, where you kept. It wasn't just a person. It was one of the major newspapers in the United States.
10: Yep.
9: That they said, sorry, you can't get on.
10: And Facebook. Remember, Zuckerberg went on Rogan, and that was his version of the Twitter files, basically, saying they came to us, and it was like, oh, so it was going on everywhere. And that was government controlling that narrative.

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4: Searching for suspects. I'm Deborah Valentine, Fox News. A mass shooting at a street festival in Toledo, Ohio on Saturday leaves at least 12 people hurt, two wounded critically, according to police. Fox 2 Detroit's Lauren Edwards reports from Toledo.
5: Toledo police say it happened around 5:37 p.m. They got a call of shots fired at the Old West End Festival, which, talking to folks around here, they say that that's a very popular one. They look forward to it every year, but things took a turn for or worse when they got the shots fired, and police saying that there were possibly two shooters shooting at each other. 12 people in total hit, two in critical condition, no one in custody. Here they're looking for two shooters. Police say that they are reviewing all leads, reviewing video. There's cameras everywhere. People have their cell phones, but they're asking anyone with information to please reach out to them as soon as possible. Here in Toledo, Lauren Edwards, Fox 2 News.
4: The counting of primary ballots continues in California. Fox's Chanley Painter has more.
6: A Los Angeles Department of Justice official is debunking baseless social media claims that Republican mayoral candidate Spencer Pratt received no new votes after California's primary election Tuesday. Pratt, a former reality TV star, is facing off against incumbent Mayor Karen Bass and City Councilwoman Nithia Raman. Bass currently holds the lead. The top two vote-getters will face off in the November general general election. Federal officials say they're investigating multiple claims of election fraud. Meantime, former U.S. Health Secretary Javier Becerra has advanced to the general election for California's governor. It's still not clear if he'll face Republican and former Fox News host Steve Hilton or billionaire Democrat Tom Steyer.
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4: A group of 27 veterans returned to Normandy for the 82nd anniversary of the D-Day landings on Saturday. Fox 5 Atlanta's Tyler Finger reports.
11: Among this group, 101-year-old Gainesville resident Alan Kinder.
12: I hadn't even thought of the war in 80 years.
11: He returned to Normandy for only the second time since landing on Utah Beach in August of 1944, 2 months after D-Day. He served with General George Patton's legendary Third Army as Allied forces pushed across Europe. The last time he went back to Normandy, he discovered the people there never forgot.
12: They remembered more than I remembered. I came home, I didn't think of it. They lived another 10 years, 20 years. No, it's a thrill to go back.
11: For Alan, that changed everything. And for many of these veterans, there may not be many more chances.
4: The trip is routinely sponsored by Delta Airlines and the Best Defense Foundation. D-Day was the largest naval invasion in history with around 10,000 casualties. Over 7,000 vessels and nearly 12,000 aircraft were involved. A pop artist headlines tonight's Tony Awards at Radio City Music Hall in New York City. Fox's Michelle Polino reports on tonight's Tonys.
13: Pink is set to host the 79th annual Tony Awards. The pop star, known for her trapeze-like moves during her stadium shows, says fans can expect plenty of costume changes and stunts, and not just from her. According to Variety, she said she is hoping to cajole another performer into taking a chance with a stunt. Leading this year's nominations are The Lost Boys and Schmigadoon with 12 nominations each, followed by Ragtime with 11 and Arthur Miller's Death of a Salesman, Cats the Jellicle Ball, and Richard O'Brien's The Rocky Horror Show, all with 9. The Tony Awards broadcast live on CBS and streams on Paramount Plus starting at 8 Eastern. Michelle Polino, Fox News.
4: I'm Deborah Valentine. This is Fox News.
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16: Taking a look at your Sunday forecast from the Community Broadcasters Weather Center. A hot and mostly sunny day with highs in the 90s. Enjoy it because changes are coming for the work week. Rain chances climb back up Monday with showers and storms possible for Tuesday and Wednesday. So make the most of this beautiful Sunday.
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18: It's Brian Kilmeade.
19: All right, that is me. We have a big hour coming your way, and we're going to have a lot going on. We're going to talk to a guy that was held hostage by the Iranians until 2023, until Joe Biden wrote a check and gave $6 billion. I'm glad he's out. He's a professor over at Columbia. He's going to give us a real sense of what I think. We've got to go back to kinetic fighting in Iran. You might not agree, and that's okay. Senator James Lankford standing by. Got to remind you, too, go to our YouTube channel. Anytime you miss an interview, see the whole show, go to YouTube.com at the Brian Kilmeade Show. Put a slash in between. And before we get to the center in Oklahoma, let's go to the big three.
20: Number three. You said that Americans would face only 50 days of temporary elevated prices. Was that wrong? Since we're at 100 days now.
21: The crude prices are down more than 20, and gasoline prices follow crude prices.
20: Well, then reclaiming my time.
21: Those are inconvenient facts.
19: Yeah, we're going to go over this whole thing. You got to be the sparring that was going on in Capitol Hill yesterday, and just Scott Bessent just gets a total KO. The economy will make or break the Republicans in November, and we got big job numbers. They were double what everybody thought. They thought 85,000 was good. How about 185,000? President tries today to help farmers make ends meet. That could be a weak spot. He wants to keep it a strong spot. We'll discuss it.
20: Number two.
22: When they shut down the Straits of Hormuz, they said, we can work out a deal and we'll open it up in 2 weeks. Well, here we are 8 weeks later. They've never opened it up. Yeah. And they keep kicking out the idea that we can make a deal. And I think we have to accept the reality that's just not going to happen.
19: I agree, General Keane. And that's what he told me today on Fox and Friends. Iran talks are in hyperspace. Hezbollah balks at peace opportunities. Who would have thought? Sarcastic. Any doubt we need to go back to the fight to finish them off?
20: Number one.
23: There are some allegations in this piece that I just want to be kind of unequivocal about are simply not true. Anything alleging physicality, anything alleging that I knew what my tattoo was, these are the statements of someone who's politically motivated.
19: Really? Okay. It's your girlfriend, not mine. Maine, we got a problem. The Democratic candidate for Senate is imploding in a way that makes Eric Swalwell's epic fall from grace look tame. I'm talking about the latest news about Graham Plattner over in Maine, much delayed background check. Did anyone even Google this guy? Plus, California's astoundingly has still not fully counted their votes. 40% of the ballots either are not in or not counted. How is that acceptable in any state in our country? Senator James Lankford joins us now on Homeland Security, Intelligence, and Finance. And Senator, you were up all night finally getting funding for the DHS, $70 billion, right?
24: Yeah, we truly were up all night, literally. We started voting on the last stage of reconciliation, 10:30 a.m. yesterday morning. We finished up at 5 a.m. this morning, voting entirely through the night. Democrats were throwing every amendment they could to try to block ICE and CBP funding. They failed at that, and we succeeded. And we'll be able to finally get ICE and CBP fully funded for the next 3 years.
19: Fantastic. Were you able to get ballroom funding?
24: We had nothing in there on ballroom funding. We had nothing in there on this anti-weaponization fund. Democrats tried to throw in a bunch of amendments during that time period on all of those things. But reconciliation is very narrow. As you know, you've tracked this for years on it. Reconciliation, you've got to stay focused just on the main topics. If you literally add anything else to it, it brings the whole thing down. And so, no, we didn't have anything like that in there. But we need to get the security funding for Secret Service. It's amazing to me this is even a debate issue after the president's had an assassination attempt, four of them in the last 2 years. This should not be an issue to be able to fully fund Secret Service.
19: Right. And Senator, what you're talking about is they came in after the assassination attempt and said, guys, you can't build this ballroom without building in the security apparatus. And the way I understand it, and you could disabuse me of this, is it's not right for private donations to handle security operations. That's why the president's got enough money for the ballroom. And it's really an event center. And he's not going to have a chance to use it. It's the next president's going to get a chance to use it. So people should understand that he's just adding on for future presidents. But having said that, so they want $1 billion for this, or $220 million minimum. So yeah. Could you explain to the audience?
24: Sure. So this whole billion, I hear people throw it around. Even some folks on Fox I've heard throwing around, it's $1 billion for the ballroom. That is factually not true. The president's raising private donations to be able to build this event center, this ballroom on the east wing of the White House. But it also has to have additional security added to it. That is normal for any kind of process on it. Look at even like the big conventions for Republicans and for Democrats. The parties have to be able to raise all the money to be able to actually fund those big conventions that happen in the summer before presidential elections. But Secret Service comes in and adds in, there is government funding to be able to make sure security is actually layered correctly on it. This is not unlike many other things that are done on it, to say the security part, the bulletproof glass, the extra layers of security, the things that have got to be done to be able to secure the White House. Those things have to be added in, and yep, they are very, very expensive to be able to do. But I don't care who the president is, they face threats all the time. We've got to be able to make sure it's secure, and the White House has not had a major upgrade on security in a very long time, and there are vulnerability points on it that we need to make sure that we're actually protecting any president, or quite frankly, the visitors that are coming in, their heads of state from all over the world that come.
19: All right, so that you just said something I didn't know. This is for the whole White House.
24: Yeah, this is the whole White House complex. The $1 billion covers the whole White House complex. About $200 million is just for this east wing and everything around it. But it's also additional training. It's new shooting range for Secret Service. It's communication equipment that they need. It's hardening some facilities that need to be hardened. There's a lot of areas that have just been let go on Secret Service that just cannot be.
19: So, Senator, how would you get that funding then?
24: Funding is going to come through normal appropriation process, or it's going to have to go through some kind of other reconciliation where we really target it to be able to, that be one of the main topics, and actually to go through all the hoops to be able to get it done. But yeah, it's got to get done. I mean, we face additional threats that are different. No one was talking 3 years ago about a mass swarm drone attack until it starts happening in Russia and in Ukraine, until the Ukrainians drove a truck deep into Russia, opened up the top of that semi truck and launched in drones just immediately to be able to attack Russians. People were not talking about, you know, drones being driven into a truck opened up, and then suddenly drones are right at you. There's no warning on it at all until it happened. Well, that's a real threat, obviously. There are vehicles driving around the White House all the time. There's vehicles driving around the Capitol and other places all the time. If just one of them has a load of drones into it, they open it up and suddenly you're dealing with a massive swarm attack on that. That's a big issue. That's a real deal now.
19: So, Senator, I understand politically it might not be the best thing in the world to do, but I think for our country's security, I think our only option is to bring the fight back to Iran. We cannot deal with them. They are not good actors. Hezbollah just walked away from another from another ceasefire opportunity. They have not opened up the strait. They want to charge tolls. They don't want to give up the uranium, and they want to continue to have a nuclear program. Here's General Keane, Cut 34.
0: Let's just start with the fact that in close to 50 years, only one president has taken consequential action against Iran and their predator behavior in the region, and that's President Trump, obviously. 5 weeks of epic fury and a naval blockade has devastated this regime militarily and economically. But they're down, and they're not out.
19: And he thinks that the only thing he could do, he needs 10 to 14 days. That's what General Jack Keane from does, the Institute of Study of War. Senator Langford, where do you stand on this?
24: Yeah, we have to finish what we started on this. And I do completely agree. Every president for the last 30 years has said Iran cannot have a nuclear weapon. But President Trump was the only one that said, no, seriously, you will not have a nuclear weapon. And we actually dropped a gift down their chimney into their nuclear facilities with Midnight Hammer last summer and said, you're not going to have a nuclear weapon, and we're going to stop you while you're in the process of producing one. And then the current activities are to be able to say, for 47 years, Iran has been attacking Americans every chance they could. This is going to be the next 200 years until at some point we make them stop. So yes, our generation, our time, has to be the one to be able to stop this, or the next generation is going to face a nuclear-armed terrorist entity in the Middle East that hates America, that hates Israel, and that hates our allies in the region like the Emiratis. So we've got to be able to confront them to be able to make it stop. But they are a lying, cheating regime that kills their own people. Everyone's talked about the casualties and such in Iran. People don't realize the Iranian regime has killed more Iranians than the United States has during this conflict on it. Because if you cross the Iranian regime, they will murder you and leave your body in the street as an example. It is a ruthless regime that is a terrorist regime. And you're right. We can't trust them. We've got to be able to make them stop, though, or they're going to keep coming at us to kill us.
19: So I'm also firmly believing that we should do what we can reasonably, knowing that we got a own weapon stockpile for Ukraine. And they are the strongest army in Europe. They are loyal to us. They fight like Spartans. And they've innovated their way to, I think, pushing the Russians to almost flatten their back. So the general says, why don't we give them the licenses to make Patriots and give us back 20% of what you make? We'll pay for them. And they'll pay for their own stuff. Just let them make it. They need Patriots. They got drones to stop drones. They don't have Patriots to stop missiles. So how do you feel about this?
24: Well, the production takes some time on that. What they have done on doing the anti-drone.
19: Let them do the production.
24: They would, but it takes some time to be able to get that up to speed. That's what I'm saying. They need as much production as we can do right now to try to get it up to them to be able to get them, because their anti-drone and what they're doing to counter-drone is literally the best in the world now. Our allies in the Gulf are going to Ukraine to say, we want to defend ourselves against drones from Iran, so they're going to Ukraine to be able to get the production line. They can do it. They've stood up. They're moving as fast as the pace of war, and so they have an urgency to be able to get it done. Their big threats are the hypersonic missiles and things that are coming in from Russia as well. They've got to use our Patriots to be able to knock those down, which, by the way, Brian, it was believed that the Patriots would not knock down a hypersonic missile, that they just the technology was not there to do it until the Ukrainians figured out how to use our missile systems to be able to knock down a hypersonic. What we believed could not be done, they figured out how to do it.
19: I know. It's amazing. But I know the House passed Ukraine fund, Ukraine support. Will the Senate?
24: We will take up a lot of things, actually, around the National Defense Authorization. So I don't know yet on that, Brian. I am one that has been supportive of the fight in Ukraine. I take Putin seriously, that he is trying to be able to recreate the Soviet Union again. And he will not hesitate to move into NATO countries, just absolutely will not hesitate to do it. So the only way you can stop a bully is to be able to push back on it. None of us want a war. I want it to be done in Ukraine. The Ukrainians want it done more than I do, by far. I don't want a war, any kind of conflict happening in Iran. But you don't get to pick. Other people get to pick when the war is on it, and they're the ones who've been pressing against us.
19: So, Graham Plattner, I know you're not worried about the main election, but you got to keep Susan Collins in office if you want to hold the Senate. So, Graham Plattner, I've never seen more allegations against an individual, let alone a candidate. I mean, this guy is not only a bad candidate, he's a horrible person. The Nazi tattoo. You have multiple girlfriends say he knew exactly what it was. It's a tattoo of a guard. He went and got it of a concentration camp guard with other members of his unit because they were so proud of all the people they killed, were killing, whatever. And he had it, say he didn't know when he was drunk. Now we know multiple women he seems to be physical with. He's on a teen dating website while married. He said horrible things about Chris Kyle, that he was just killing people to improve his sniper record. And then we have this Purple Heart winner that said he should have been killed and laughed at him when he was being on video, gunned down and attacked by the Taliban. We don't have enough time to go through it. But look, listen to who he's blaming. Cut 7.
23: I do expect the Republican Party to fight as dirty as possible. And I expect them to try to create things. I expect them to try to drag stuff up consistently. But there won't be anything new. It's going to be a rehashing of essentially the same stuff.
19: So he's saying that this is coming out because of the Republican Party. And now the New York Times is writing it. I didn't know that was an organ of the Republican Party. Your thoughts?
24: Yeah, clearly the New York Times, the Atlantic, those are clearly arms of the Republican Party that are pushing
1: He's
24: people
1: being
24: out.
1: Sarcastic.
24: The more the people ask the questions and investigate him, the more this stuff actually comes out. And when he says it's nothing new, listen, his issues of infidelity have been in his marriage just in the past year or two. So this is not like 20-year-old stuff, I was a drunk teenager kind of thing. This is recent stuff. The side-by-side on this could not be more stark between someone who is unstable and a stable Susan Collins, that is a consistent workhorse, that is Susan Collins. She just had her 10,000th consecutive vote. No one in the history of the Senate has had a record like hers, that literally every single vote she has been there for all the way through her entire career, never missing it. The lady just shows up and works every day for Maine. But it's not only just the stability and the consistency, and Mainers are not going to be embarrassed one day of what Susan Collins is doing, but it's also the policy issues. I mean, everybody's talking about Grant Blattner's morals and his lack of any kind
1: he's
24: of ethical moral, but he's a communist. That's exactly right. He is anti-American value in so many ways, just on our basic economic values, even in who we are. So I look at his policy issues as well as his moral failings.
1: Yeah, I mean, I think that if you're Susan Collins, leave him in. The Atlantic story says, what about the governor? Well, the governor is the one who wants to keep men and women sports, and the governor's 78 years old. I'm not an ageist, but didn't we just go through this?
24: Yep, we did, actually. And during the governor's term there, education in Maine went from one of the top states in the country in education to one of the lowest. And that was literally just during her time as governor, when she had oversight. And Mainers know it to go, okay, yeah, we can't trust her to be able to actually get things done well. Who you can trust is Susan Collins. I mean, this is not hard on it, and just the work that she has done. And listen, I'm an Oklahoman. Susan Collins is not an Oklahoma conservative, but she is a Republican in New England. She's the last elected Republican in all of New England in the Senate. Does she vote exactly like Oklahoma Republicans do? No, but we would not have the Supreme Court we have without Susan Collins.
1: Yep.
24: She is the chairman of appropriations and works incredibly hard to be able to get things done well.
1: Senator James Lankford, always great. We appreciate it. And sort of we have two fantastic affiliates over in Oklahoma, and they always appreciate hearing you on. Thanks so much, Senator.
24: Glad to do it. Keep praying for the nation.
1: You got it. Back in a moment.
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3: 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As the pace of AI accelerates, CEOs are rethinking how their leadership teams operate, how decisions are made, and how organizations are structured. IBM's annual CEO study shows that adopting new tools is no longer enough. Leaders are actively redesigning decision-making structures, clarifying accountability, and reshaping the C-suite to drive greater business impact. The study found that 76% of organizations now have a chief AI officer, up from 26% a year ago, and nearly two-thirds of CEOs say they are comfortable using AI to help inform major strategic decisions. The study also showed that organizations with an AI-first leadership approach are scaling more AI initiatives than their peers. The message is clear. 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
6: Thank you. I'm Gianna Gelosi with your Fox True Crime Minute. New court filings in an Iowa murder case offer a glimpse of the prosecution's evidence in a fatal shooting that shook the real estate industry 15 years ago. 53-year-old Kristen Ramsey was arrested last month for first-degree murder in the April 2011 death of Ashley Auckland. Auckland was working an open house at a model townhouse when she was shot in the face and the chest at close range. Court documents say a woman who was in the neighboring townhome said she heard two loud noises a few seconds apart, then saw Ramsey by the model home's front door before she was seen by her car talking on her phone. The filings show that call was to an employee of the company that owned the development. At the time, Ramsey was a sales manager. After Ramsey drove off erratically, the witness went to the home and found Auckland unresponsive. Two search warrants were executed at Ramsey's home, including one carried out less than a month after the shooting. In both cases, the document says authorities found guns, illegal substances, and posters threatening violence. There's more on the story at foxnews.com or subscribe to the Fox True Crime Podcast. I'm Gianna Gelosi with your Fox True Crime Minute.
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9: 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After a short time, had to pronounce the victim dead.
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25: To be a part of the group of people that are supportive of what we are about, namely stopping the nuclear arms race.
7: Count number one, not guilty by reason of insanity. A look of wonder came to the faces of John Hinckley's parents. That's the count charging him with attempting to kill the President of the United States.
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28: 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It was not a product defect. It was willful and wanton.
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30: 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They also have weekly themes. 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Awareness leads to compassion. Week two is Early Support Matters, recognizing signs in children and youth. Week three, Words Matter and Words Can Heal. And the final week is Supporting Loved Ones. 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

0: radio show like no other. It's Brian Kilmeade.
1: There is a connection of why that they're having these fights on the White House lawn, the UFO and all, or the UFO, whatever they call it, UFC, and all that, because they're trying to go back to that when, you know, they'd watch people have these fights for the slave masters and they'd be entertained by that.
2: So if you want to hear a guy desperate to talk about race in everything, that is Al Sharpton talking about the UFC fight on the White House lawn. The president of the United States says, he's saying the president of the United States is doing it because he wants to bring back slave fights. These guys are fighters who have trained their entire lives to get into the octagon in order to make money and become champions. It represents every country almost in the world. In fact, I think they got mostly Central and South Americans, and Brazil is probably the best at it. I was at the first five. There's nothing to do with slavery. Nice try, Al, but no one's buying it anymore. We are done with this. It doesn't even know what it is, UFO. Yeah, there's going to be UFO fights at the White House.

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0: 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It's Brian Kilmeade.
1: Do you still want European allies' help? We're discussing energy today. And
2: well, we don't need the help.
1: What help would you want? Do you
2: have we're the most powerful military in the world. We gave them a chance to help, but they chose not to. NATO. We went to the NATO countries. We went to others, too, in all fairness to NATO. And I wouldn't say I gave them a hard sell. I said, hey, if you'd like to help, it'll be wonderful. And they all turned us down. And, you know, it's going to be an expensive proposition for them because they shouldn't have done that. They should have helped. You know, we don't need it. We have our own. We have much more than we need in terms of oil and energy generally. But European countries and other countries, they need it.
3: That is President of the United States yesterday talking about where we're going now. I think we're going back. I just don't think we have a choice. And nobody likes war, but we've had this enemy for 47 years and we can't go halfway. And I just think that if people want to go to pay $5 or $6 for gas, they want to know that it was worth it. And in the big picture, no one's going to remember a month or two when gas prices were high because the fundamentals are here with this administration to get them low quickly. Joining us now, a man who knows this intimately, was actually held as a hostage in Iran and lives there, has relatives there. And now that the internet's back up, I can't wait to talk to him about what the interaction's like. He's become a professor of international relations at NYU. He is Kian Tajbakhsh. Welcome back, Kian. Thanks so much for joining us. Appreciate it.
4: Good morning, Brian. Nice to see you again.
3: So, Professor, what are your thoughts now? I mean, Iran's clearly stringing this out since the last time we talked. I filled in for Will Cain. And last time we talked, they're stringing this out. Even Hezbollah coming out saying, I'm not going for this peace deal. So they don't want any part of it. So that's Iran pushing them. What do you think our next step should be, Professor?
4: Well, Brian, I think the U.S.'s next step is to show much more clearly that the U.S. is committed to what people have been calling finish the job. And I think that the hesitancy that President Trump has been displaying, and I supported his understanding that it is important to confront the Islamic Republic of Iran, which has been engaged in conflict with the U.S. since 1979, that it should be confronted in a way that no president has done that before. That's true. But the problem seems to me to be that over the last few months, President Trump has been going a little bit cold and warm on some key issues that his own administration had put forward. In other words, not compromising on the enrichment, not compromising on the ballistic weapons, not compromising on Israel's security. But we're seeing, unfortunately, a kind of hesitancy by President Trump about whether he really wants to finish the job. And I think that that is reflected, Brian, in the recent vote in Congress, in which many, I think, Congress people felt, well, if President Trump is not sure he wants to finish the job, and if he really wants to get out, then we are not going to put our reputations on the line and support him in a war that he might just leave. So I think what we need to do is go back to a very, very clear understanding that U.S. Leadership in the Gulf is a vital interest of the United States. And then right. It has to be communicated to the American people in a way that they can understand. And I think that up to now, they do understand.
3: So, Professor, tell everyone your backstory. Tell everyone how you know Iran so well.
4: Okay. So I immigrated to the United States in 1984. After spending time in Iran and in the UK. But after about 15 years in the late 1990s, I decided to go back to Iran and work with United States organizations, American organizations, in promoting an open society, a democratic society, and help strengthening civil society and human rights inside Iran. This was part of what was then called the Bush Freedom Agenda. This was the Bush 43 agenda to bring freedom and American values to the world. At a time when we thought that the United States, Iran was open to this, there was a kind of nascent reform movement inside Iran. I went back to Iran. I settled there. I started a family there, and I was working between Tehran and the U.S. But in the late 2000s, the Iranian government, actually following a script, Brian, that Putin had started a few years earlier in Russia, they decided that they would crack down on Western-supported organizations and individuals that were promoting Western-style democratic reform inside these countries. First, it was in Russia in 2003, where they expelled a group of American organizations. And then the Iranians, who actually work quite closely with the Russian security services, they followed that script in 2007 and arrested me and two other well-known activists. One was an Iranian American woman who was the head of the important think tank in Washington, D.C., who was actually like 72 years old at the time, and put her in solitary confinement and put me in solitary confinement in Evin prison. And that was a shot across the bow saying, we don't want any Americans inside Iran supporting civil society inside Iran. They were expelled from the country. It took me a little bit of time to gather my things together, find a new position in the West, and get my new baby daughter and my wife and my family organized so we could leave. But unfortunately, just before we could leave in 2009, the big Green Movement protests. Some of your listeners may not remember that, but in 2009, there were huge protests inside Iran. Millions of us were in the street, and we were about to leave the country and come back to New York City, and I was rearrested. This time, they held me for almost 5 months in solitary confinement by the IRGC. That's the group that the U.S. is fighting inside Iran, fighting in Lebanon, in all the areas where they support the Iranian terror proxies. They held me for almost 5 months in solitary confinement in a high security segment of Evin prison for political prisoners. Then I was held for 5 months in a group cell with some of the leading reformist politicians who were also imprisoned. And so they've been completely marginalized from the political scene inside Iran ever since. And then I was held for 6 years under house arrest inside Iran as I became a hostage, a part of a hostage negotiations with the United States and over the Iran nuclear deal. My release was negotiated. I was one of the four Iranian Americans whose freedom was negotiated as part of the 2015 Iran nuclear deal. That's the JCPOA that everyone is referring to now. It's the Obama-era Iran nuclear deal. You know, Brian, I have obviously mixed feelings about that deal, because I think from a U.S. Strategy point of view, I don't think it was a great deal for the U.S., and I don't think it was a great deal for Iranian democracy, civil society. It was good for the regime, and it was good for a short period of time for the U.S. But on the other hand, of course, I wouldn't be free if it wasn't for that. So I have to acknowledge that. But the reality is that at the time when I was released in 2016 and we came back to the U.S., at the time I realized that this deal is not going to be sustainable, and it's going to lead to another crisis. And here we are.
3: Wow. It took so courage. I wouldn't have went back the first time with the George Bush era. And even though I knew that was dangerous, man, you had a lot of courage doing that. And then knowing that your exit was close to go protest, that took more courage, especially because you knew what prison's like at that point. Right. I mean.
4: Well, that's right. I mean, in 2007, in 2007, when we were first arrested, I mean, that was an absolute shock and trauma. Actually, they released me just 2 weeks before my baby daughter was born, and I was able to go home. And the reality was, I did keep my head pretty low during that time. And when the big street protests happened in 2009, I didn't go out into the street. I was trying to keep my head low, but it was a historic moment. And I did go out to one protest, but you know, Brian, that wasn't the reason they arrested me. They arrested me for one reason primarily. And that was because I was going to be, for them, Exhibit A in a nationally televised mass trial. Some of the people may have seen that. You can see my photographs on the internet. You can see the photographs of hundreds of us, hundreds of prisoners, young people, older people, politicians, ordinary people in the courtroom with the what was called the hanging judge, the guy who had sentenced many people to capital punishment and hanging for sedition, for traitorous action. But

0: Ivy.
1: And he'd be somebody, Professor, that we could deal with now, probably, right? But is he, he's marginalized.
0: He is completely marginalized. Can you believe the most popular reformist president ever since that trial? And I, by the way, I don't take personal responsibility.
1: Well, that takes
0: for
1: a
0: this,
1: lot of courage.
0: But even from that time, the time that they had me stand up and name him and that I knew, and by the way, they knew this reality. I mean, their spies had known that he was having that this private dinner and private meetings in New York City around the UN assembly meetings. But they wanted someone like me to stand up and say that I knew. And since that time, Brian, his face, his photograph has been banned from all newspapers inside of Iran.
1: So real quick, Professor, what are the chances now the internet is back connected that there's some another groundswell uprising, because they did kill a lot of the secret police force. They did destroy a lot of the military apparatus. What are the chances of another green movement?
0: Unfortunately, at the moment, not great for two main reasons. Well, let's say three main reasons. The main reason is fear, because in January of this year, by best reporting, up to 10,000. We've had like seven. There are a lot of conflicting numbers, but between 7 and 10,000 have been confirmed. Some people speak of higher than that. But, you know, Brian, 10,000 in 2 days being massacred in cold blood is a bit. And right now, the regime has given kill to shoot orders for any protesters in the street.
1: So would
0: the
1: you
0: second
1: like,
0: reason is
1: yeah.
0: The second reason is economic pressure. And the third reason, Brian, unfortunately, is that they see President Trump as maybe not having their back. He is willing to go wobbly on enforcing the Straits of Hormuz, enforcing the deal with Hezbollah in Israel. And that makes people hesitant.
1: Perception means a lot. But I'll tell you, he's the only one to take action, period. Obama did nothing because he didn't want to alienate the regime when you needed him most.
0: And they're waiting to see.
1: JCPOA, as you know, Professor, would have evaporated by now. It timed out. So,
0: that's right.
1: So listen, the courage that you have shown, and now you're out here talking about it is fantastic. That's why you're so valuable now, because you're just hoping for the best for the Iranian people. And I think, and then to no longer be a threat to everybody in the region. The rest of the region is showing that they care more about the economy than they do with religious extremism. If we could just rein in Iran, we might have an era of Middle East peace. And I'm willing to be colored naive. Kian, Taj, Bakish, thanks so much. Appreciate it. And I look forward to talking to you again, because I think the president's going back to military action.
0: Thank you, Brian.
1: And I think it's way overdue.
0: Yeah.
1: Back in a moment.
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2: I'm Gianna Gelosi with your Fox True Crime Minute. A Texas man who's facing a capital murder charge in connection with the death of his pregnant wife has fled the country. On May 4th, the attorney for Lee Mongerson Gilley says his client cut off his ankle monitor before boarding a plane to Canada and then flew from Canada to Italy, where he was taken into custody by authorities. There, he allegedly told officials that he was seeking asylum because he was being wrongfully prosecuted and feared he would face the death penalty. The 39-year-old was charged with capital murder in 2025 in connection with the killing of his pregnant wife, Christina Bauer Gilley, on October 7, 2024. Gilley initially told police that she died of an overdose and he attempted to perform CPR. An autopsy suggested otherwise. She had trauma to her neck and face more consistent with strangulation. Gilley was arrested in 2024, released on $1 million bail, and required to wear that ankle monitor. In 2025, prosecutors say he spoke with a woman about a plan to flee to Mexico. There's more on this story at foxnews.com or subscribe to the Fox True Crime Podcast. I'm Gianna Gelosi with your Fox True Crime Minute.
3: This is Fox on Justice. The nation's capital seeing a sharp decrease in crime over the past year after President Trump deployed the National Guard and as the country gets ready to celebrate its 250th birthday. Here are the numbers. A 52% drop in homicide, robbery down 23%, and a 56% decrease in motor vehicle theft. Officials say one area of concern, a spate of brawls in the city known as teen takeovers. Trump's U.S. attorney in D.C., Jeanine Pierce, said many teens need to be treated like adults.
4: The problem is that they don't believe that these young people need to be treated as criminals. They are committing adult crimes.
3: The decrease in crime follows a nationwide trend since President Trump returned to office. The murder rate is now the lowest since 1900. President Trump says the reduction in crime is largely thanks to his border policies. Lucas Tomlinson, Fox News.
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0: you're interested in it, Brian's talking about it. You're with Brian Kilmeade.
1: All right, we are back. We've got a few minutes here, and there's a lot of things to discuss. Actually, I was talking to the president in the break, and he said I could tell our audience. He said, "Do you tell your audience that you chose them over me?" So I was able to speak to the president. He's coming out to the game on the Knicks game on Monday. It's going to be game three. The question is, will it be a 1-1 series or will it be a 2-0 series for the New York Knicks? Now, I got a lot of emails yesterday. And if you ever want to write me, go to BrianKilmeade.com. Just click on, or if you want to order any of my books, especially they're all patriotic books, except for the two sports books. I hope you do. But he said, tell your audience that. And he said, I'm going to be coming to the game on Monday. And he's got to decide whether he wants to be on the floor or he wants to be in the booth. So we'll see. And then we're just debating here, would he get booed or not? Because it's New York, it's a blue state. But the question is, the people that come to Madison Square Garden, are they people that would normally support Trump? I don't know. Because remember, he was able to sell out the Garden and they had an overflow crowd of about 5,000 right before the election day. So we'll see where that goes. But for the Knicks and Spurs, I got a lot of email yesterday saying, Brian, can you balance it out a little bit? I mean, obviously, that you're a Knicks fan, but can you give some perspective? Listen, I'll give some perspective. The Spurs are going back for the next, I think they're probably going to be in the finals probably 5 of the next 7 years. That's how good they are. I don't think Knicks getting back are guaranteed to come back next year. I mean, when I watch the Warriors, I go, they're going to be back and back and back. And when during the heyday, you know, the Celtics did not surprise me. They won, you know, I think they went back 2 or 3. The Lakers obviously seem to be there every year. I think that Oklahoma and San Antonio be playing in the finals. For the Knicks, they have not won it in 53 years. We have not seen the title in New York City since 2009, New York Yankees. And Daryl Strawberry wrote today, and this reminded me of 86 because it was a huge drought then of championship teams. And in 86, when the Mets ended up winning, then all of a sudden people went crazy again. So one guy that is going is the mayor, Cut 55.
2: You know, I could tell you that I'm planning to go to a Knicks game. I will be at game 3. I will be in a very different section of the stadium. And I think we look forward to welcoming any New Yorker who is excited for the Knicks to have that chance to win that championship.
1: And you know what the question was? Are you happy the president's going? Just answer the question, please. Are you going to sit up in the seats like you're an everyman?
3: Man, I love this place. I've been surfing here since I was a kid. Now, seeing my grandson out on the water, it means everything to me. Watching him and taking in the blue waves, the sea breeze, the blurry horizon?
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8: mass shooting in Ohio. I'm Pam Puso, Fox News. There was panic after gunfire erupted near a crowded street festival.
9: Toledo police say it happened around 5:37 p.m. They got a call of shots fired at the Old West End Festival, which, talking to folks around here, they say that that's a very popular one. They look forward to it every year, but things took a turn for a worse when they got the shots fired, and police saying that there were possibly two shooters shooting at each other. 12 people in total hit, 2 in critical condition, no one in custody.
8: Lauren Edwards with Fox 2. As police scour surveillance footage, they're asking people who attended the festival to review their cell phone video. Extremely vile. That's how Ukraine's president describes a drone attack by Russia. Overnight, a facility that stores spent nuclear fuel was hit. Officials say radiation levels are within normal limits. The attack comes as Ukraine strikes more targets within Russia.
10: Ukraine is ramping up its attacks against Russia, this time by striking near the site of a Kremlin-sponsored economic forum attended by Russian President Vladimir Putin. Saturday's drone attacks targeted oil refineries and military sites in St. Petersburg. The strikes come 2 days after Ukrainian President Volodymyr Zelensky sent an open letter to Putin urging him to end the country's 4-year war.
8: Fox's Chanley Painter. Israeli residents near the West Bank are being urged to stay inside their homes after a series of simultaneous shootings. That's according to Israeli rescue services. One Israeli man has been killed, at least 5 other people hurt. Israeli authorities say at least 1 attacker has been killed. Others are being sought. Yesterday, Palestinian officials said a 7-month-old boy was killed by Israeli soldiers while riding in his parents' car. 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
8: A group of 27 veterans returned to Normandy for the 82nd anniversary of the D-Day landings.
23: Among this group, 101-year-old Gainesville resident Alan Kinder.
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23: He returned to Normandy for only the second time since landing on Utah Beach in August of 1944, 2 months after D-Day. He served with General George Patton's legendary Third Army as Allied forces pushed across Europe. The last time he went back to Normandy, he discovered the people there never forgot.
24: They remembered more than I remembered. I came home, I didn't think of it. They lived another 10 years, 20 years. No, it's a thrill to go back.
23: For Alan, that changed everything. And for many of these veterans, there may not be many more chances.
8: Tyler Fingered with Fox 5 in Atlanta. Remembering 9/11.
25: The 10th Tunnel to Towers tower climb comes just months before the 25th anniversary of the attacks of September 11th, 2001. 1,250 participants will climb 104 stories in memory of the lives and sacrifice of 9/11 heroes, including New York City firefighters Stephen Siller and Captain Billy Burke. At the end of the climb, participants will see the panoramic views in every direction, as well as the 2 reflecting pools below that mark the footprints where the Twin Towers once stood. The Tunnel to Towers Foundation provides mortgage payoffs or mortgage-free homes to injured veterans and first responders, as well as Gold Star families and families of fallen first responders. In New York City, Tanya J. Powers, Fox News.
8: A renewed push to abolish ICE.
26: Good luck with that. I don't think it's ever going to happen, but it concerns me why all of a sudden you got so many people jumping on board abolishing ICE. My theory is because they're upset. We're upset they're ruining their long-term plans.
8: Borders are Tom Homan. This weekend, more anti-ICE demonstrations were held outside an immigrant detention center in New Jersey. Several arrests were made. I'm Pam Puso, and this is Fox News.
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2: This weather update is brought to you by Benjamin Franklin Plumbing, the punctual plumber.
15: Taking a look at your Sunday forecast from the Community Broadcasters Weather Center. A hot and mostly sunny day with highs in the 90s. Enjoy it because changes are coming for the work week. Rain chances climb back up Monday with showers and storms possible for Tuesday and Wednesday. So make the most of this beautiful Sunday.

0: 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Brian Kilmeade.
1: Hi, everyone. So glad you're there. The Brian Kilmeade Show. We're closing out a wild week. I mean, a lot of primaries, usually not much drama. There's a lot of drama, and it's still going on right now. We also, looking at the president's going to sign an executive order unleashing, using the Defense Production Act to unleash coal. And he's also going to be addressing farmers. And I think both those things need to be done politically. And you know the president's pro-coal and pro all the above when it comes to energy, except he's against windmills. This hour, I'm going to be joined by Eric Schaun and Howie Kurtz to go inside this, what's happening at CBS, and get his take as a media analyst, Fox News media analyst. So before we get to Howie, let's get to the big three.
2: Number three. You said that Americans would face only 50 days of temporary elevated prices. Was that wrong? Since we're at 100 days now.
3: The crude prices are down more than 20, and gasoline prices follow crude prices.
2: Well, then reclaiming my time.
3: Those are inconvenient facts.
1: Is fantastic. And the Treasury Secretary really took her to school, and I'll tell you about that. Meanwhile, the economy will make or break the Republicans in November, and they got great job numbers, but they did also get some distressing numbers when it becomes wages and inflation. That's causing the market to drop about 100 points elsewhere.
2: Number two.
4: When they shut down the Straits of Hormuz, they said, we can work out a deal and we'll open it up in 2 weeks. Well, here we are 8 weeks later. They've never opened it up. And they keep kicking out the idea that we can make a deal. And I think we have to accept the reality that's just not going to happen.
1: Iran talks in hyperspace as Hezbollah balks at peace opportunity. What a shocker. Any doubt we need to go back and fight and finish them off? I don't think so.
2: Number one.
5: There are some allegations in this piece that I just want to be kind of unequivocal about are simply not true. Anything alleging physicality, anything alleging that I knew what my tattoo was, these are the statements of someone who's politically motivated.
1: Really? Maine? We got a problem. The Democratic candidate for Senate is imploding in a way that makes Eric Swalwell's epic fall from grace look tame. I'm talking about the latest news about Plattner's much delayed background check. Plus, California astoundingly still has not counted 40% of their votes, an election that took place on Tuesday, and it's going to be at least another week, maybe more. We got the latest. So this week, we had a situation where CBS hired a new executive producer in charge of 60 Minutes, their successful magazine show, which I've been witnessing. If you can, since Donald Trump came aboard more than ever, there's almost no attempt at balance. So although the pieces are quality, and the thing they're doing when you have a medical breakthrough or a profile, they're usually great. But when it comes to politics, in my view, it's been unbalanced. And I think that Barry Weiss, who I've never met, is looking to balance it out. So she's making some changes, did not renew Sharon Alfonsi, who was extremely critical when Barry Weiss said this piece is not balanced, balance it out before I air it. And Scott Pelley was extremely aggressive of basically telling the executive producer, your resume's thin. I don't think you can do the job. You're here to burn it down. The next day, he was fired. Howie Kurtz joins us right now, Fox News political analyst. Howie, your thoughts. See, number one, I expected this after I saw the account that Scott Pelley basically read to the New York Times. But why do you think he did it? And did CBS have a choice?
6: Well, Scott Pelley wanted to be fired. There's absolutely positively no question about it. I mean, here's a guy who's worked for the show for 20 years. And when you say that Barry Weiss, who I have interviewed and who was unfairly caricatured by the liberal press as being some kind of crazy conservative, which is untrue. When you say, well, she murdered the show, you're burning the bridge. There's no choice. There's no possibility that you're going to hold on to your job. And I think, you know, he's gotten a lot of embrace from the mainstream media as a journalistic hero. He stood up to the network and so forth. But this is the way he planned it out.
1: So I want you to hear, if you want to know how Scott Pelley feels, I mean, number one, he continued to do, I'm watching three or four of his last stories that were about politics. He clearly is against the president in almost everything he does. Here is him, the 2025 Wake Forest commencement address, cut 44.
7: But in this moment, this morning, our sacred rule of law is under attack. Journalism is under attack. Universities are under attack. Freedom of speech is under attack. And insidious fear is reaching through our schools, our businesses, our homes, and into our private thoughts. The fear to speak in America. Power can rewrite history with grotesque, false narratives.
1: Obviously, very inspiring speech for the Wake Forest kids. Your thought, I mean, when I saw that, we played it a bunch of times. I go, this guy's really angry. He can't work there anymore, but he still lasted another year.
6: He's got a good anchorman voice, though.
1: Sure.
6: But at the same time, what I would say is that where he scored some points is in saying that on some of his recent stories under the new CBS management, and your audience knows the background there, that he was asked to put in things that were unverified, that he was asked to insert bias. Now, what he, Scott Pelley, views as bias might just be balance. Depends on the circumstances. But, you know, there's no company in America where you can openly trash the boss and the new boss, who also, like Barry Weiss, has no TV experience, and expect to keep your job. And I don't think he's going to have any trouble finding a job because of the way in which he's handled this whole thing. I think it was mishandled by CBS. It didn't have to turn into this fiasco, but there's no question that this wasn't like, oh, I'd really like to stay here. They wanted him gone, and he was very happy to become the symbol of, you know, the grand 58-year tradition of 60 Minutes, which is the most successful TV news franchise in history.
1: So if you could, maybe I missed something, but Howie, the way I understand it is the new executive producer was introduced and had a closed door meeting with his staff. Scott mm-hmm. Pelley decided to engage. And then it seems as though his people leaked that right to the New York Times. After that gets exposed and the producer leaves after being, you know, berated by Scott Pelley, I don't think they had a choice but to call him behind closed doors, at which time they have different accounts of what took place. He said Scott Pelley had no interest in keeping his job. He said, that is not true. I did not want to be fired. So I don't know what CBS, and I don't know anybody at CBS. I have no horse in this race. I don't know what CBS could have done different. They didn't leak it to the press.
6: Well, somebody taped it, and a copy of that tape was leaked to the press. And that's how this went from a 9.9 to a 27.9. It's because of the other firings. And, you know, I know there are very mixed views on Sharon Alfonsi, who, by the way, her story about the Salvadoran prison did air a month later. She just couldn't get anybody from the Trump administration to come on camera. But it leaves a bad aroma. And if you don't follow all this inside baseball about who the new producer is and so forth, and you just like the show the way it is, it's a little disconcerting that half the staff is now gone. But on the other hand, this show has survived a lot, going back to when CBS refused to run an expose on tobacco because they were afraid of a lawsuit. So it's survived a lot of past controversies, and I think the franchise will continue with or without a Mr. Pelley.
1: So, Howie, I don't know if you saw the story, but they're thinking about, evidently they denied it, but usually there's some truth to it, that Joe Rogan might be signed to 60 Minutes, and maybe as that essayist that we saw with Andy Rooney at the end. You think that there might be something to that?
6: Well, they have denied it, but I think it's actually a cool idea. I mean, Joe Rogan, you certainly could say, well, look, he had Donald Trump on and he endorsed him in 2024, but lately he's been extremely critical of the president on the handling of the war in particular. So, you know, a fresh voice, a guy who appeals to young men. Everybody in our business likes to appeal to young men, young women too, obviously. But, you know, Rogan already has a massive audience, so not sure I see that happening.
1: I want you to hear, this is where, you tell me, I have no problem with you telling me, Brian, I think you're wrong. When I'm looking at the text of what he said, this is really the conservative, liberal, independent argument. They're in our schools. Well, I view the schools as they're not teaching American history anymore. I do think that there could be less bias and less teachers telling people bad things about the country, but not cheerleaders. I look at colleges as a huge problem. And what's happening in the Ivy League, something that needs to be corrected and addressed. And I think he looked at that as an infringement on schools. And when it comes to businesses, he did want to unleash business. The president does want to unleash business. And you know, of course, you risk corruption and what happened in 2008. There's a difference in philosophy with conservatives and Democrats. And I think the president said, hey, look, I was targeted. I think that's got to stop. So there was a pushback on the press who the president thought was not giving him a fair shot. And they said, well, that is bias. You're pushing back on this and you're letting the media be controlled by a White House. And I think the president says this time around, I'm going to push back in an more effective way. And I think that there was, in many cases, with the schools in particular, there was some compliance. They said, yeah, we were getting too far left. Columbia was an embarrassment. Those presidents needed to be fired. Elise Stefanik did expose this bias. Why would the journalist Scott Pelley not see that?
6: Yeah, it's kind of interesting, Brian, when Pelley says, you know, journalism is under attack. Well, take a number. Journalism is always under attack. That's part of what we do. And sure, this president has been very, very aggressive in lawsuits against media organizations and in just rhetorically and taking on reporters, sometimes fairly, sometimes not, in my view. But this is the world that we live in. I know you're going to ask me, Graham Plattner, so I'll just wait.
1: Yeah, last one is this. I'll give you an example. We followed pretty closely what was going on with the Russia hoax and everything about the Mueller report and what happened and Hunter Biden's laptop, which we knew was real. Everybody knew it was real. And now everybody knows it's real. But I'm going to bring you back to October 2020. Leslie Stahl does not do her homework, in my view. Sits down with the president. Cut 46.
8: I think it's one of the biggest scandals I've ever seen. And you don't cover it.
9: Biggest.
8: You want to talk about it?
9: Well, because it can't be verified.
8: You want to talk about insignificant things.
9: I'm telling you.
8: Of course it can be verified. They found the laptop. Leslie.
9: Can't be verified.
1: So, I mean, she didn't do her homework there that can't be verified. If you just looked at that, the authentic emails, a question to Joe Biden, which they got all the time. Joe, is that your email? When you wrote your son that was on that laptop, was that your email? So that's some of the stuff where, you know, when she said to him, this is 60 Minutes, you just can't say things like that. So that's what we were talking about. Yeah.
6: Complete embarrassment for all those who said, well, you know, how do we know this is real? And then it was like 6 or 7 months later, Brian, that they said, oh, the New York Times and Washington Post have confirmed that the laptop is real. Yes, we knew it was real. Obviously, it was real. It was left at a Delaware repair shop.
1: Yeah. And now when they had to interview Netanyahu, they asked Major Garrett to do the interview, not Leslie Stahl. And that was also, they consider that an outrage. But Major Garrett's more of a balanced reporter. He's not a conservative. He's just a reporter. Like, if you listen to his podcast, he's not cheerleading for anybody. So lastly, just about Graham Plattner. Howie, yeah. There's no way this guy lasts. There's no way this guy can be the nominee. Do you agree?
6: After this New York Times story, in which three different women are accusing him, remember, he had the sexting scandal, and in which they accused him of being rough with them, of torturing them, not torture in the movie sense, but grabbing them or leaving marks on their arms. And he said, well, this is all politically motivated. I think the campaign has totally imploded and the Maine Democrats have a huge problem. Remember, the governor, Janet Mills, was supposed to be the nominee, but obviously he has some charisma, but I don't know how he survives, and I certainly don't know how he beats Susan Collins.
1: Howie, does it astound you that experienced politicians like Bernie Sanders, Ro Khanna, Elizabeth Warren, experienced, would just say, I'm getting behind this guy, I'm putting everything behind this guy without doing their due diligence? Because this is a terrible person. This is a terrible person. This is a terrible candidate. This is a terrible person.
6: And he lied about his Nazi tattoo. Oh, I didn't know what that was. And that's part of the story as well. Look, he may have his good. Oh, you know, he basically says, Brian, I had a lot of problems. I drank a lot when I came back from the military, but now I'm reformed. But as we're learning, this stuff was going on. And the source of all this was his wife, who was doing sort of self-oppo. So I don't know. I think the chances of him winning a general election are basically close to zero. And that could make a difference in whether the Dems have any shot. I think it's a long shot anyway, of taking control of the Senate.
1: This guy, Jared Golden, I can't do his unauthorized biography, but he looks to be somewhat center Democrat. They might grab him and insert him there, but we'll have to see. He's not a socialist, where this guy says, I'm an AOC socialist. We'll see.
6: Right.
1: I'll see where that goes. All right, Howie. So we'll see what happens with CBS. We'll see what happens with Plattner. But I think Republicans should hope Plattner stays in. That's why they're staying quiet. And in the big picture, Howie, tell me what your gut tells you. Eric Swalwell about to win the governor's race. All this stuff comes up. And in friendly newspapers like The Atlantic and New York Times, they blow up Eric Swalwell. All legitimacy's gone. And then they decide Plattner's got to go, and they blow up. There's no Republican. I don't think there's any Republican behind this. They didn't even get a chance to get at him yet. So what, what does that tell you?
6: Why should Republicans get involved when he's self-destructing and the press is doing a pretty good job? My objection here would be, where was this reporting like 3 months ago when he first started to catch on? Why wait until the last minute before the primary? And so, you know, he went on MS Now and he's, oh, this is all politically motivated and so forth. Well, there's a lot of details in there. And he lied about not knowing about this tattoo, which everybody knew was a Nazi tattoo. That's why he got it. So I think the press was late to the game. They figured, oh, he's kind of a cool guy. He's been in the military. You know, just what we need, an oyster man.
1: Howie Kurtz, thanks so much. A lot going on in the media world. You're the best to break it down. Appreciate it, Howie.
6: You got it.
1: 1-866-408-7669. Your calls. I'll squeeze a few in, and then bottom of the hour, we change gears. Don't move.
0: Both sides, all opinions. It's Brian Kilmeade.

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2: 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I've been surfing here since I was a kid. 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
7: 1 year ago, Cardinal Robert Prevost was elected Pope Leo XIV as the first American to ever become the Bishop of Rome. In the first official biography of the Pope, author Elise Allen says Leo has a special message to American Catholics.
8: Building friendship, building community, remembering that in spite of our differences, we can be friends and we can treat each other as human beings. You know, I think that's his big message.
7: And it's a message that has been tested and making headlines in the last few weeks as the Pope and President Trump sparred over disagreements about the war in Iran. Allen was the first journalist to have a lengthy interview with Pope Leo after his election, and she says Leo has a quiet strength that may surprise people, but one that can take on the world leaders. He was well prepared to stand his ground even against the President of the United States.
8: I think Leo, you know, was not entirely surprised by that, but he also said very clearly he is not trying to attack anybody with what he says. He's trying to preach the gospel, and I think he sincerely means that.
7: For Fox on Faith, Lauren Green, Fox News.
9: This is House Call for Health. A daily cup of Joe can give you an energy boost, but it could also protect against aging and possibly help ward off chronic diseases. For decades, research has linked coffee consumption to longer life and lower risk of chronic disease. But now scientists say they figured out how. Texas A&M researchers say it isn't the caffeine, but rather compounds in coffee which activate a receptor in the body, recognized for its role in aging, stress response, and disease. The study finding that compounds like polyhydroxy and plant-based polyphenols were much more active. But despite the apparent connection, more research needs to be done, with the researchers noting that current recommendations around coffee consumption are not changing. Researchers also say the study is mechanistic, focusing on how the biological process works instead of proving direct cause and effect. For more health news, go to foxnewshealth.com. 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
11: Alan Lomax, who died in 2002, was an American folklorist and musicologist. Lomax was involved in the archive of folk songs at the Library of Congress and a pioneering oral historian who recorded the early story of American folk artists.
12: 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I'd been in every back alley in every little town, and I got so I wasn't feeling fresh about America. 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
1: All right, let's go to the phones. Joanne, you're on Long Island. Hey, Joanne.
2: How you doing?
1: Good. What's on your mind?
2: I just wanted to thank you for having Howie Kurtz on this morning. We miss him. We used to watch him every Sunday, and he kind of just disappeared on us, so that was great. And I think that Pelly knew exactly what he was doing, and it's like, suicide by cop. He knew he was going to get fired.
1: Right, but now he says that they lied. They lied that I wanted to get fired. How dare they? So where do you think he ends up?
2: I don't know, but he will end up somewhere.
1: I mean, I don't know. Like, is there another magazine show that you watch? 2020? I don't know anywhere to watch.
2: No.
1: Dateline?
2: He left the cream de la cream, and I think he's going to regret it, but he spoke his mind. He did it purposefully. And, you know, God bless and go on and do what you need to do. But they did what they needed to do, and he knew that was going to happen.
1: You know what's so interesting, Joanne, is like what he thinks is infringement on the media, I look at as a someone taking over that's trying to balance. She's not a conservative. She's not a liberal. She's trying to balance. That's all. And he can't see that. He can't see it. If you don't think Donald Trump's a horrible person that needs to be kicked out of office, he can't see it. If you think that it's wrong for government to say what the hell is going on in the Ivy Leagues, he can't see the other side. Or chooses not to. So he sees bias. I can't believe a guy that smart would not say to himself, okay, I got a different boss. He has a different approach. Maybe there's something there. Or maybe I do some stories that really have no political bent. Maybe I do personal stories. Maybe I do medical breakthroughs and give it a break and then see how it plays out. Instead, he's fired.

0: Hey, what's up, y'all? This is Jeb Mack from the Jeb Mack Band. 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
1: Hey, we are back, and we're following a bunch of stories. Number one, we got a huge job number, supposed to be 85,000, ended up over 170,000 jobs. But the market didn't like because inflation ticked up slightly and it didn't keep up with wages. So I think the market's down just a little bit. The president's going to have his Defense Production Act, an emergency in terms of coal production. He's going to put that into play. And also he's going to be making a speech to farmers. They are worried in Iowa that they're losing the farming vote. When you look at what's happening with the Persian Gulf and you see the Strait of Hormuz being locked down, one of the things people focus on gas and oil, they should also focus on fertilizer. It moves through there, too, and it's affecting the farmers and upping their prices. And China, the little boycott and the tariffs weren't helpful, but the president's got to make sure to win them back, and I think that starts today. With me in studio is Eric Shawn. And when you think about Eric, you always think about the mob. Eric, am I right?
2: Yeah, I guess so. Yeah,
1: right.
2: I mean, how
1: long have you been working on mob stories?
2: John Gotti.
1: You're not even Italian.
2: Did
1: you meet John Gotti?
2: Yes.
1: Yeah.
2: The night of John O'Connor was a union guy who got shot in the rear end. Gotti gets acquitted. He comes to the Raven Eye Social Club. He comes out because they're having fireworks. I go up to him, and he starts grabbing my hand like this, like we're in a victory. So, yes, I did meet him.
1: And what did he know who you were? Were you on WABC at the time?
2: No, that was Channel 5, Fox 5 in New York.
1: Okay.
2: And before that, Channel 11. And I've known the family, John Jr., Victoria. For many years.
1: Right. And by the way, the grandson's in the news again today.
2: Yeah.
1: So tell me about this story.
2: Yeah, Carmine Agnello Jr., 29 years old. He was convicted and on his way to jail 15 months for a COVID scam. Well, he got arrested for alleged domestic battery of a girlfriend. So sadly, he just can't stay out of trouble.
1: He was crying, evidently, to avoid jail time, right?
2: Yeah, his mother, Victoria, apparently needs a new kidney, and they tried to not have him go to jail to help his mother with that, but the judge wouldn't have any of that. So, the family, there's been a lot of... They've benefited, but there's also been a lot of damage.
1: So Eric Shawn is here because he loves seeing me. He also is excited about a brand new series, as you should be, on Fox Nation, Stories of the American Mafia. Mm-hmm. And the focus on this element of the series is?
2: Yeah, we have six different segments about mafia stories that people may not know about. Like in New Orleans, the mob was called the Black Hand. 1890, that was really one of the first families of the Italian-American immigrants that came in, and the Black Hand was the beginning of the mafia in New Orleans. It was the Provenzanos versus the Matrangas, and they killed the police chief. And there was a uprising by the citizens of New Orleans against the mafia and a mass lynching. 11 Italians were lynched, and that started the mafia rule of don't kill law enforcement. There's also a story of Lieutenant Joseph Petrosino. He's an American hero. People don't know about him. He was the first undercover New York City law enforcement officer to go after the mob. This is in the early part of the last century. He started the Italian squad. He did not like and want the Black Hand, and because he was Italian, he helped clean up the Black Hand, which was the precursor of the mafia in New York City. They sent him to Sicily, where you can kill law enforcement, and sadly, tragically, he was murdered by the mafia. He's an American hero people don't know about.
1: Right. So let's hear. Let's get a cut for this. First off, Eric, this is Louis Kasman.
2: Yeah.
1: On the impact of the Gotti acquittals. You want to set this up?
2: Yeah. Louis Kasman. This is another show which is called Gotti's Guy. Louis Kasman. I knew him back then during the trials. He would defend Gotti. He was always at Gotti's side. Louis Kasman. Basically, the show is about a young Jewish kid in Long Island who goes to summer camp. He gets a bar mitzvah. He grows up, in his words, to become the chief of staff of the Gambino crime family. It's an amazing personal story. He was someone who John Gotti could trust. He says he had a brotherhood with Gotti. Gotti needed someone outside of the organized crime family in order to bounce things off. He had no axe to grind. He was very loyal to Gotti all those years at the time. And this is his personal story of how this young kid grows up to be involved in the mob.
1: So here's your conversation with him. Cut 56.
3: What is it like to have that coming in? Did you feel like you were untouchable? Did you feel like you were on top of the world?
4: All of those things you just said. It was always a joke. I had a big toy chest in my attic in my house in Woodbury with millions of dollars in it.
3: You had a toy chest?
4: Filled with millions of dollars, yes.
3: How many millions would you
4: millions.
3: Say?
4: Millions.
3: Six?
4: Six.
3: Eight?
4: Eight. Some months ten.
3: $10 million yeah. in your attic?
4: In my attic.
3: How did it affect you?
4: Well, I was young, so I loved it. I loved it all. I loved the power. I loved the, you know, that was prestigious, you know, to have the boss's ear. And I had unfettered access, you know. So, of course, you know, I was a young kid. I was, you know, well, that's Louis Kasman. It's John's guy.
1: Right. And how old is he now?
2: He is 68 years old now. He's in Florida. The money was unbelievable, Brian. He said about $100 million a year. There have been other estimates. The Gambino family made $500 million a year. John Gotti would bet on football $60,000, $70,000 a weekend. All cash, just flowing right through from kickbacks, extortion, the unions, this sort of thing. And he was right with Gotti, defending him all the time at that time. And he helped John Gotti when Gotti was sentenced to life in prison in Marion, Illinois. And got cancer, and he passed away. Then that's when the feds went after Louis Kasman, put him in a grand jury, asked him about the Gambino crime family. He gets convicted of perjury. He serves 6-8 months in prison, comes out, and they charge him again. And he then cooperated with the FBI, and he wore a wire. I made about 150 tapes on Gambino mobsters. One of them went away. He also... And the Gotti family despises him because he also apparently wore a wire on Mrs. Gotti, John Gotti's wife, after she had suffered a stroke. John Gotti Jr. calls him a traitor, say that he betrayed the family. Angel Gotti.
1: Yep.
2: And his explanation for that is, he admits that he went in to record John Gotti Jr., John A. Gotti, Gotti's son. But he wasn't there, and that his mother was there, and he regrets it. He said it was a mistake. But it's really a story of being involved with the mafia, being at John Gotti's side mm-hmm. as the outside counsel that you can bounce things off of that didn't have an axe to grind. His betrayal, him getting into trouble, and now, in a sense, redemption. He says it basically destroyed his life.
1: Right.
2: Now that he looks back at it, he is divorced, he has PTSD, has health problems, and he says he doesn't miss it. He misses John Gotti and the friendship and trust that he says they had together.
1: Here is Kasman talking about Gotti being so hard to convict. Cut 57.
5: In a stunning victory, Gotti was acquitted, and Kasman remembers that moment as the start of something much larger. The beginning of a pattern.
6: Not guilty.
3: The first trial is the John O'Connor trial.
4: Yes.
3: A guy gets shot in the rear end. He gets acquitted.
4: Yeah, I remember like yesterday. You know, that was the starting of the Teflon Don. It started from that day on.
7: And on the night of his acquittal, our city's reputed godfather stepped out of his lair to savor a celebration of fireworks.
4: People roaming the streets, screaming.
8: How you feel, Mr. Gotti?
9: Pretty good.
8: Did you have a good party at the Raven Night?
3: People saw that acquittal as, oh, I can beat City Hall.
4: Right.
3: I can win.
4: I can win. John Gotti can win. I can win.
1: So what was the impact of that, more than just Gotti?
2: Yeah, that was the beginning of the of Gotti as being the untouchable Teflon Don. Lewis says, and I remember this is what happened. He was a celebrity. It was like an A-list celebrity. John Gotti would go into a restaurant, and everyone would be talking about it. Other celebrities wanted to know about him. He was like a star of New York City. Yes, he was in the mafia. Yes, he was a killer. Yes, he ordered murders. And Louis Kasman admits that, and he concedes that.
1: And he killed Paul Castellano, the old boss,
2: that's,
1: right?
2: That's how he got into power. He and Sammy the Bull Gravano at the time was the underboss, and they set up the murder of Paul Castellano. Because Castellano had a ban on drugs, and there were members of Gotti's crew who were dealing drugs, and they knew that they'd be killed once Paul Castellano heard the undercover tapes. But people have to understand, you don't have the sense of the incredible excitement and the sense of here was a celebrity. Yeah, how do you wrap your brain around the fact that he's a murderer and what the mob does? How do you wrap your brain around that? But he was, and I got a quick story. That night, John O'Connor trial, when he was acquitted, John Gotti is in Mulberry Street at the Ravenite Social Club, which is the Mafia headquarters, and I'm standing right across the street. And Mulberry Street in Little Italy is a very narrow, small street, and Gotti's black Mercedes is there. Another black Mercedes pulls up, and I'm standing looking, and a woman, a tall, statuesque, blonde woman, comes out. I'm like, boy, look at her. And she looks familiar to me, and she says, what's going on? And I said, oh, that's John Gotti's social club. He was acquitted. John Gotti's in there. She goes, oh. And I turn around, and I realized who it was, Martha Stewart.
1: Really?
2: Oh, only in New York, folks, only in New York.
1: Yeah.
2: And I saw Martha Stewart a couple of months ago, remind her of that story. She goes, I remember that when John Gotti, I remember that. Mm. That's the type of hold that John Gotti had over the city at that time.
1: But you didn't want to be seen with him, right?
2: I would have done an interview.
1: Celebrities couldn't be hanging out.
2: No, but they did. They would. There were stories of he'd be at Regine's, the nightclub, you know. When he had his trial, Anthony Quinn went. I think Mickey Rourke, you know, showed up to show support. So there were celebrities and people who were, had no reservation about being with him.
1: All right, and you also have the other series, right?
2: The other show.
1: So here is Stories of the American Mafia season. This is season two. And this is, who is it, Joe Petrosano?
2: Joseph Petrosano, who was the detective, 1883. American hero, as I said, because he started the Italian squad of the New York Police Department, the first American law enforcement officer to go after organized crime.
1: Is it like the Donnie Brasco situation where you infiltrate and you get in there?
2: Well, you know, you got to remember back in 1890, it's basically talking to people. They didn't have any wires. They didn't have the undercover cameras and that sort of thing. He was able to make cases because he spoke Italian, because he was Italian, an Italian-American, he is the first person to really, from the

0: and he was afraid. But Petrosino was a big opera fan, and he talked to Caruso, I guess in terms that Caruso understood, and he convinced Caruso, don't pay these guys, we'll make a case against them, and in fact, he did.
1: So that's interesting. So what happened?
2: Yeah, what happened was he was so successful, he was sent to Sicily to investigate the mafia in Sicily in connections to New York, and the mafia, the Black Hand, killed him, assassinated him in Sicily. He came back, hundreds of thousands of people, tens of thousands, right, as a hero, and he really is a hero, and I say lost to history. He should be remembered more because he was the first law enforcement officer to go after organized crime.
1: Stories of American Mafia Season 2, and Eric Schoen, you got the Gotti special as well. When we come back, I'd like to talk to you about this congressman that just won the Democratic nomination in New Jersey, who was a character witness for the blind sheik in New York City. Yet he won an election by about 8-9 points. Did anyone really realize who the blind sheik is? Have they forgotten? Eric hasn't. More in a moment.
3: Politics, current events, and news that affects you. Brian's got a lot more to say. Stay with Brian Kilmeade.
4: 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As the pace of AI accelerates, CEOs are rethinking how their leadership teams operate, how decisions are made, and how organizations are structured. IBM's annual CEO study shows that adopting new tools is no longer enough. 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The study found that 76% of organizations now have a chief AI officer, up from 26% a year ago, and nearly two-thirds of CEOs say they are comfortable using AI to help inform major strategic decisions. The study also showed that organizations with an AI-first leadership approach are scaling more AI initiatives than their peers. The message is clear. 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
1: A few more minutes with Eric Shawn here, Fox News anchor, senior correspondent, host of Gotti's Guy, and also Stories of the American Mob. Season 2 is now out on Fox Nation. But Eric, the blind sheikh had a confidant in his 20s that was able to interpret for him. He spoke Arabic and was able to interact with lawyers and help the blind sheikh navigate his terroristic opportunities here in New York City in the 90s. That guy is now the Democratic nominee to be the next congressman in the 12th district in New Jersey, Hamidi.
2: Yep.
1: Tell me about him and tell me about the blind sheikh.
2: It's unbelievable. The blind sheikh, Abdelrahman, led the terror cell that bombed the World Trade Center in 1993. The first attack was the assassination of Meir Kahane, extremist rabbi Meir Kahane, in a New York City hotel room, November 5th, 1990.
1: He was behind that?
2: He was behind, that was his cell. Abu Lima, all the guys.
1: So he was a Jewish activist.
2: Yeah, Jews, all those guys, that was the first, in my view, radical Islamic terrorist attack in America, was the killing of Meir Kahane, November 5th, 1990. Then they bombed the World Trade Center, 1993. Then they have a plot to blow up New York City landmarks, and the sheikh is arrested. He preached jihad, and they were all involved with the radical Islamic terrorist attacks against our country. He goes to prison for the rest of his life. He died 9 years ago, and they all preached jihad, these members of the terror cell. And Adam Hamawi, at one point, was the sheikh's translator. He volunteered for him. Back then, he went on a trip to Detroit with him, and he testified as a defense witness, Hamawi did, who won the Democratic nomination for Congress the other day, testified in the blind sheikh's trial as a defense witness.
1: He's a combat veteran, combat plastic surgeon, who volunteered over in Gaza, where we know he, one of the hospitals that he worked in had tunnels underneath it where Hamas came in and out. He's extremely critical of Israel. It wants to cut off aid to Israel, especially the Iron Dome. And yet he says, well, there weren't many Muslims. There weren't many Muslims in New York at the time. He was just somebody that everybody knew.
2: Yeah, that's what
1: he
2: says.
1: Do you believe for a second?
2: He says he's part of the community. He was preaching. He saw him. But my question is, the campaign says that he had, quote, no meaningful relationship. That's their words.
1: It's not true.
2: No meaningful relationship with Rahman. He goes to his house. He helps translate with him. And let me read you some of the transcript from the trial. This is Prosecutor Patrick Fitzgerald asking Khamenei in the trial in 1995. Did you hear defendant Abdelrahman talk about how America is the enemy of Islam? Hamawi says yes. Did you hear about how Muslims had to do jihad against the enemies of Islam before the arrest in June of 1993? Hamawi says, quote, of course. That's what he always talked about. He talked about jihad, you know.
1: So he's just lying.
2: So he's admitting it in the trial. His campaign says that, oh, they broke off. He broke off contact with the blind sheikh when he was arrested in 1993.
1: So what do they do? Just cover this up? The people in New Jersey don't care? Mike Lawler says if this guy wins, first thing I'm going to do is look for an investigation on him. But I don't know what you could do once he gets elected.
2: Yeah, you know who's buried in that district? Todd Beamer. Todd Beamer was from that district, Cranberry, New Jersey. Yeah.
1: Let's roll. From Flight 93.
2: And David Beamer, his father, contacted me yesterday, says that either the New Jersey voters don't know, they're uninformed, and he thinks it's a shame.
1: Eric Shawn, thanks so much.
2: Check out his series,
1: The American Mafia Season 2, as well as John Gotti. It's called The Gotti Guy. So, Eric, thanks so much. Appreciate it.
2: Brian, thank you.
1: Keep it here. Brian Kilmeade Show. Don't move.
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8: Searching for suspects. I'm Deborah Valentine, Fox News. A mass shooting at a street festival in Toledo, Ohio on Saturday leaves at least 12 people hurt, two wounded critically, according to police. Fox 2 Detroit's Lauren Edwards reports from Toledo.
9: Toledo police say it happened around 5:37 p.m. They got a call of shots fired at the Old West End Festival, which, talking to folks around here, they say that that's a very popular one. They look forward to it every year, but things took a turn for or worse when they got the shots fired, and police saying that there were possibly two shooters shooting at each other. 12 people in total hit, two in critical condition, no one in custody. Here they're looking for two shooters. Police say that they are reviewing all leads, reviewing video. There's cameras everywhere. People have their cell phones, but they're asking anyone with information to please reach out to them as soon as possible. Here in Toledo, Lauren Edwards, Fox 2 News.
8: The counting of primary ballots continues in California. Fox's Chanley Painter has more.
10: A Los Angeles Department of Justice official is debunking baseless social media claims that Republican mayoral candidate Spencer Pratt received no new votes after California's primary election Tuesday. Pratt, a former reality TV star, is facing off against incumbent mayor Karen Bass and city councilwoman Nithya Raman. Bass currently holds the lead. The top two vote getters will face off in the November general election. Federal officials say they're investigating multiple claims of election fraud. Meantime, former U.S. Health Secretary Javier Becerra has advanced to the general election for California's governor. It's still not clear if he'll face Republican and former Fox News host Steve Hilton or billionaire Democrat Tom Steyer.
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8: A group of 27 veterans returned to Normandy for the 82nd anniversary of the D-Day landings on Saturday. Fox 5 Atlanta's Tyler Finger reports.
13: Among this group, 101-year-old Gainesville resident Alan Kinder.
14: I hadn't even thought of the war in 80 years.
13: He returned to Normandy for only the second time since landing on Utah Beach in August of 1944, 2 months after D-Day. He served with General George Patton's legendary Third Army as Allied forces pushed across Europe. The last time he went back to Normandy, he discovered the people there never forgot.
14: They remembered more than I remembered. I came home, I didn't think of it. They lived another 10 years, 20 years. No, it's a thrill to go back.
13: For Alan, that changed everything. And for many of these veterans, there may not be many more chances.
8: The trip is routinely sponsored by Delta Airlines and the Best Defense Foundation. D-Day was the largest naval invasion in history, with around 10,000 casualties. Over 7,000 vessels and nearly 12,000 aircraft were involved. A pop artist headlines tonight's Tony Awards at Radio City Music Hall in New York City. Fox's Michelle Polino reports on tonight's Tonys.
15: Pink is set to host the 79th annual Tony Awards. The pop star, known for her trapeze-like moves during her stadium shows, says fans can expect plenty of costume changes and stunts, and not just from her. According to Variety, she said she is hoping to cajole another performer into taking a chance with a stunt. Leading this year's nominations are The Lost Boys and Schmigadoon with 12 nominations each, followed by Ragtime with 11, and Arthur Miller's Death of a Salesman, Cat's The Jellicle Ball, and Richard O'Brien's The Rocky Horror Show, all with 9. The Tony Awards, broadcast live on CBS and streams on Paramount Plus, starting at 8 Eastern. Michelle Polino, Fox News.
8: I'm Deborah Valentine. This is Fox News.
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18: Taking a look at your Sunday forecast from the Community Broadcasters Weather Center. A hot and mostly sunny day with highs in the 90s. Enjoy it because changes are coming for the work week. Rain chances climb back up Monday with showers and storms possible for Tuesday and Wednesday. So make the most of this beautiful Sunday.
19: 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It's Brian Kilmeade.
1: Hi, everyone. So glad you're there. It's the Brian Kilmeade Show from 40th and 6th in Midtown Manhattan. Heard around the country, around the world. Mike Vaccaro is going to be joining us at one point, talking about what everybody's talking about here in New York. First time in 53 years, the Knicks have a legitimate shot of winning a championship. 99, it was going to be a long shot. And they lost in 5 to these Spurs. But now they're back again. But the Spurs, an unbelievable team, really talented. And they got this 7-foot-5-inch guy in the middle that tends to be tough. Jackie Heinrich is in studio, fresh off 2 hours with Bill Hemmer, and he really takes a toll on you in the back. How hard is it to work to somebody as unprofessional as Bill
20: Hemmer? Oh, my gosh. Bill makes it so easy. Right. I didn't even feel the 2 hours come by.
1: So we know the two, Dana Sadly, our dad passed away.
20: I know.
1: So you were asked to come up and help out for the last few days, right?
20: And happy to do it. And my heart goes out to her. And, you know, what a tragic, I mean, 30 days or so after he retired.
1: Yeah.
20: I mean, that's just, it breaks your heart. And I know that they were very close. So I'm happy to be here and help in whatever way I can. And my heart goes out to her.
1: And you're hosting this weekend, too.
20: I am. I'm doing the Sunday briefing on Sunday. And I'm going to be back up in New York a couple days next week also.
1: Okay.
20: Filling in on the show.
1: All right, now, what else on the Sunday briefing? Who's on?
20: We are working on our guest list still. Yeah, the admin is probably not going to give us anybody because the president's doing an interview on another network.
1: He is.
20: It's what we've heard rumor of. So,
1: all right.
20: We're working on that, but we're focusing heavy on the Graham Plattner stuff because that race and the Tuesday primary could, you know, say a lot about where the Democratic Party stands right now. And I think it's being very closely watched. So we're pulling that apart and the new New York Times reporting as well, which, I mean, did you read that, Brian?
1: Yeah.
20: The fact that they call that unsettling behavior and not domestic abuse is wild to me.
1: You know what? I didn't pick, that is great reporting on your part. That is, I didn't really pick that up. I just read like, it was like every line was explosive.
20: It's abuse. It's physical abuse.
1: Physical intimidation and aggressive behavior during relationships, demeaning treatment towards women, a fixation with weapons. Our prior knowledge of the meaning of a Nazi-linked tattoo before earlier explanation he gave publicly. And what they're talking about is he's got the tattoo, and the tattoo is something that prison guards had in the Holocaust concentration camps, and he was proud of it. They say other people in his unit had the same tattoo, which obviously, let's find the other people in his unit. Maybe they don't want to come public. But I love the explanation. Yeah, it became public when I took my shirt off at my brother's wedding, and he married a Jew. People were offended because he married a Jewish girl. I'm like, excuse me? You took your shirt off at your brother's wedding? And you revealed the tattoo.
20: Right. I mean, the other piece of this is, you know, the New York Times, I know they've got their standards department. I know that his lawyers are probably all over this. Who knows how many months they were working on this. I've heard through the grapevine people who are, you know, closely associated with it, that it might have been in the works for some time. But they drop it on the Friday before a Tuesday primary. And you've already had early voting, mail-in voting in that state. So you wonder, is that too late? And then it's watered down in a way where, you know, there's things that are described, yanking one of these women out of a car, leaving marks on her wrist, locking someone in a room overnight, shaking someone so hard by her shoulders that there were, you know, marks left. I mean, the way that this was written is just, I don't know. I look at it and I'm like, what happened with this story? I don't know why you dumb it down like that.
1: Couple of things. First off, does it remind you of Eric Swalwell? First, there's nothing. Mm-hmm. You don't hear anything. Maybe you heard in Washington that Eric Swalwell is cheating on his wife. Maybe. But all of a sudden, from zero to he's got to go. He could end up in jail. And then Grant Platter's okay. You know this, and he's got his tattoo, but we're over that. And then all of a sudden, like a slingshot, it all comes out in this story.
20: But the Democrats who have endorsed him, I mean, watching Kirsten Gillibrand be, you know, who is supposed to be like a women for women, right? Like that's her whole platform is
1: she killed out
20: women's empowerment. Right. And then she says, she's asked about this and says, we're still going to do Maine. I mean, beating Susan Collins, by the way, who is maybe one of the biggest checks on the president's agenda. You know, it's worth it.
1: She voted to impeach him.
20: Exactly. And, you know, you're going to go to bat for this guy purely so that you can have a Democrat vote on the Senate floor because you are against this president. I mean, it just speaks volumes.
1: So what happened last night, when this story comes out, he scrambles to MSNBC, MS Now, and he tried to explain himself. Here's a little of him explaining, for example, here he is insisting the Nazi tattoo. He had no idea that what it meant, and he just got drunk one night and left it. Cut three.
0: We even released as a campaign a video, which you're putting up on the screen right now, of me dancing at my brother's wedding to his wife, who is Jewish, and her fully extended Jewish family. And I would not have taken my shirt off in that context if I had known. And so any statement saying that I did know is again, totally false.
1: That's the craziest explanation I've ever
20: seen.
1: Well,
20: and then didn't the girlfriend provide the New York Times with timestamps on their text messages showing that he actually did know about this, you know, long before? I mean, I don't know. It looks like malpractice on the part of the New York Times to me, just as someone, you know, I don't know what their standards department is or if there was other stuff that we don't know, but the rumor around it is that they have a lot more than they went with, and what they did go with was very watered down. And, you know, hitting on a Friday before a Tuesday primary is just, you know, it's a statement in itself.
1: They could have held it. They could have held it till Wednesday.
20: Yeah.
1: Unless they want him out. I mean, this is so interesting because Bernie Sanders, evidently, the reporting was behind closed doors on Wednesday, was it, when he went up? That behind closed doors, he was asked directly by Elizabeth Warren and Bernie Sanders, is anything else here? And as if there's anything else, is it abuse? Is it assault? I can't help you if it's assault. And he says, there's nothing else. Obviously, there's other stuff.
20: He says there's nothing else credible. I mean, credible is doing all the heavy lifting there. So there may be even more than what we know of right now.
1: So, for number one, this guy, what is he, like this biggest womanizer in the world? It's amazing. I did not know that oyster farmers are that attractive, especially a guy who doesn't really clean up too well or clean up at all. does anyone even Google him before they got behind him? I mean, this is, he's not only a bad candidate, he's a bad person. Mm-hmm. So look at what he's done. So does Ro Khanna introduce him tonight? He's supposed to go up and introduce him. Does he appear with him tonight?
20: I mean, he says he's going to.
1: Still, since this came out?
20: I believe, yes. I think that was the plan as of a tweet from a Hill reporter anyway. You know, you wonder if Ro Khanna is thinking about his own national ambitions, that, you know, there's always the hint of that with him, I think.
1: Hint of that? He is absolutely running.
20: Okay,
1: the only person running more is Newsom.
20: Yeah.
1: So here's
20: maybe he hedges. I don't know.
1: Here's about Graham Platt. With all this exposure, all your personal life's out there. He could have been an anonymous oyster farmer. Now this. Cut 10.
2: Sometimes say, why don't we get other people like, you know, in public office at a broader pool, and then, you know, you run for public office and it's a lot, right, is going to come out.
21: Yeah,
2: and given it, and I got to say, you know, watching your wife's video, which I found very affecting, very compelling and very moving. Like, do you regret doing this?
21: No, not in the slightest.
1: So we'll see if he stays in. My sense is they'll have to pull him. And if I have my sense is Republicans should pray that he stays in.
20: Mm-hmm.
1: Because now the race is down to 4. I know we don't go with the public policy polling, but right. It was an 8-point race a week ago. Now it's a 4-point race. And they say Susan Collins is always trailing and always wins.
20: And funny enough that on the eve of this, or on the night, same night the story dropped, she cast her 10,000th consecutive vote in the Senate.
1: And they're celebrating her.
20: Right.
1: Couple of things with Susan Collins. Number one, you notice they haven't said a word. I don't hear any Republican weighing in. They say Jared Golden is somewhat of a moderate congressman that's out. They might grab him and insert him in there because
20: he'd
1: the 78-year-old governor.
20: Yeah, he'd have to agree to do that. I mean, Jared Golden was a reliable, you know, he would not hesitate to buck his party, which is a high bar for Democrats. I mean, it's like pulling teeth to get them to vote against leadership. And he would do it frequently. But, you know, that takes a toll. And he was, you know, personally, I think, kind of done with being in Congress mentally after that battle. And maybe he looks at this and says, I have a responsibility and a duty to serve the people of Maine. We'll see what happens. But he would be one that people are familiar with. They would recognize his name, certainly. And he's well-liked there. Maine's an interesting place because you've got a lot of liberal folks around Portland, but then you've got a lot of conservative folks in the rural areas. You know, Graham Platner trying to masquerade as some kind of salt-of-the-earth guy who's an oyster farmer. I mean, it's not like he's going out and hauling traps and, you know, he's supplying his mother's restaurant with oysters. Like, I don't know. I just,
1: in a house his parents bought him.
20: Right.
1: And he went to prep school for a few years.
20: Mm-hmm.
1: And I was listening to his interview. It was on some podcast. Oh, a New York Times podcast, The Daily. And he said, well, you went to a prep school. He goes, yeah. But I realized I didn't want to be there, so I got myself kicked out. So I went back to another school. So instead of being in an expensive school, he got himself kicked. We don't know how. There was no follow-up question. But
20: it's giving sociopath, in my opinion. I mean, I don't know.
1: It's incredible.
20: Yeah.
1: We'll see what's going to happen. Jackie, what I'm doing on Sunday is, you know, playing Bill Clinton. Harry Reid talked about the need to stop offering social services to illegal immigrants. Bill Clinton wanted to get the deficit down and crack down on welfare and talked about how crazy it is that we have an open border. And then JFK cutting taxes. We used to be, hey, the Democrat wins at center left. The Republican wins at center right. Then you compromise sometimes. Now it is, I'm looking at the Democratic Party and I see these extreme candidates, the one linked to the blind shake win.
20: Amelie.
1: Then you see Rab over win in Pennsylvania and Philadelphia. This is a radical socialist. Usually if you said someone's a socialist, they'd push back. Now they embrace it. The question is, are they a communist like the mayor of New York City? I think the Democratic Party is going through something much more impactful than the Republicans did with the Tea Party.
20: Yeah, this is one thing that I'm paying close attention to. And I think the defining piece of it is maybe not even socialism or communism, but I think the deeper ideological split in the Democratic Party is the Israel issue, because it started to bubble up in the last election. You know, Joe Biden was tossed out by half of his base for supporting Israel. Kamala Harris tried to sort of hedge it a little bit. And now you've got Democrats who are always asked by one half of their constituents, like, will you take the AIPAC money? And they say no. And then they are, you know, they've got their own Jewish constituents who are like, what the hell? And they say, well, you know, we're going to pledge unconditional support for Israel. They don't know how to answer the question. And then you have this new crop of Democrats coming up who campaign on opposing, you know, military funding to Israel. And those are the people, those are the Talarikos, the Platners, the Hamouis. You know, that is sort of the new generation of Dems coming in. And I think that that is something that is an issue that Republicans could, there's a lot of meat on the bone there to pick over, because I think they all have a hard time answering the question because they know that their base is divided on it.
1: No question that when the one of the first debate questions, when those 10 Democrats on stage, and pray for you, it's going to be Mark Kelly, I think, then you got to have Bashir, and you got to have Shapiro, and you got to have Newsom and Kamala Harris and Pete Buttigieg. So there'll be about at least 12 out there. One of the questions would be, put your hand up in the air if you want to reduce or remove aid to Israel. Mm-hmm. And that's why Bibi Netanyahu says we're preparing to make our own weapons because we do not think we're going to continue to be supported by America. That to me is scary.
20: Yeah. Yeah.
1: And that's our number one ally.
20: It's I always say that you can tell the people who didn't experience, you know, any real catastrophe on American soil. Like, you're too young to remember 9/11. You didn't fight in a war. You don't know anyone who fought in a war. The further removed you get from, you know, seeing your liberties really threatened, the less grateful for them you are. Mm-hmm. And I think that there's a lot of young people who live in these online spaces that are, by the way, manipulated by our adversaries and give a very warped view of the issues facing our country.
1: A few more minutes with Jackie Heinrich. When we come back, don't move. 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
26: I'm Ashley Dvorkin with a Fox Celebrity Profile with Jason Segel, Samara Weaving, and director Yorma Taconi for the dark comedy remake Over Your Dead Body. The story is full of outrageous action as it centers around a couple on a remote cabin getaway whose plans to kill the other go awry when strangers crash their trip.
27: Some of those scenes were really funny and we were laughing, and other ones felt really real and horrific and terrifying.
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5: She told me to learn in the mirror like 20 different versions of scared, because we're going to be scared for like 45 minutes to an hour of the movie, and you don't want to be making the same face for an hour.
26: They enjoyed filming together in Finland, where Siegel made sure to make himself at home.
5: I would take these long, weirdo walks through Finland.
27: You knew everyone.
5: Yeah.
26: Ashley Dvorkin, Fox News.
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7: 1 year ago, Cardinal Robert Prevost was elected Pope Leo XIV as the first American to ever become the Bishop of Rome. In the first official biography of the Pope, author Elise Allen says Leo has a special message to American Catholics.
9: Building friendship, building community, remembering that in spite of our differences, we can be friends and we can treat each other as human beings. You know, I think that's his big message.
7: And it's a message that has been tested and making headlines in the last few weeks as the Pope and President Trump sparred over disagreements about the war in Iran. Allen was the first journalist to have a lengthy interview with Pope Leo after his election, and she says Leo has a quiet strength that may surprise people, but one that can take on the world leaders. He was well prepared to stand his ground even against the President of the United States.
9: I think Leo, you know, was not entirely surprised by that, but he also said very clearly he is not trying to attack anybody with what he says. He's trying to preach the gospel, and I think he sincerely means that.
7: For Fox on Faith, Lauren Green, Fox News.
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11: Players who own a PlayStation 4 won't be able to enjoy the next Call of Duty game. Developer Activision confirming in a post on X, the next installment in the popular shooter franchise will not be developed for the previous generation console. This will be the first game in the franchise not supported by the PS4 since 2013's Call of Duty Ghosts. It comes as several developers, including Sony, have also begun winding down their support for the console. Roblox revealing a new program for creators. The online game creation platform describing the upcoming Roblox Reality as a hybrid architecture system designed to help develop photorealistic visuals. Roblox says the upscaler integrates their existing cloud system and game engine with AI-supported video world models, allowing for more enhanced graphics and detailed textures. An early version of Roblox Reality is set to be released later this year or in early 2027. Brian Holkren, Fox News.
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0: the talk show that's getting you talking. 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
1: Jackie Heinrich, a few more minutes with Jackie. And Jackie, there's a few things going on right now. Now, I know you're going to be getting married in New York City, but do you get the sense in the city how crazy they are for the Knicks?
2: I sure do. My co-anchor this morning, Bill Hemmer, was a little short on sleep yesterday because he'd stayed up to watch the game the other night.
1: I had to make a decision.
2: Did you stay up too?
1: Three quarters, but I'm going to go Monday.
2: And you got an earlier
1: turnaround.
2: You got an earlier call time than Bill.
1: Right. So I'm just wondering, do you think they destroy the city like they did Paris when PSG won? They destroyed the Paris the other day. I mean, do you think it's a weird way to celebrate? But
2: I don't know. I think if this were Philly, my answer would be yes, but it's not. So hopefully New York will be pleasant and, you know, joyous, but not destructive.
1: All right. Now, the serious stuff. When it comes to the war in Iran, the president says the deal is close. I don't think it's close. I don't think there's for a second. I just saw the foreign minister just spoke and said no deal unless there's peace in Lebanon. Please.
2: Yeah.
1: Hezbollah just spoke out and said there's no peace. So General Jack Keane was on with me a couple hours ago, and he's pretty sure where this is going. Cut 36. Cut 37, Eric. Sorry.
3: I think we've got to come to the reality that we have to return to military operations. So what I'm suggesting is if we go back to military operations, and I believe that's the preferred option, I think we should return to full combat operations. There's going to be suggestions we just do a limited operation or a small operation to kind of get their attention. And here's the caution. The caution is Iran's going to retaliate regardless of whether we go small or go big. Let's go big, take down as much of their capabilities as we possibly can, and get these guys as close to collapses as a military operation can possibly achieve. And then with economic pressure, we can put this regime truly on a pathway to collapse. I think that is the best option in front of us.
1: And he thinks we're going. Jackie, what does your reporting say?
2: Well, I think the president talks about a deal coming together all the time because it helps the markets when he talks about it. I also think that you see all these signs that Iran is not going to negotiate. I mean, they're trying to make this negotiation apply to Israel and Lebanon, you know, Hezbollah. And Hezbollah wasn't even party to the talks where they agreed to a ceasefire there. And yet Iran is making their, you know, what happens with them, a big piece of the broad negotiation. There's just so much evidence that they're not genuinely, you know, moving on this, on these talks. And so the longer that we talk, that the president talks about a deal coming together and we don't see it, I think it becomes hard for the American people to swallow the idea that a deal does not come together. Like Condoleezza Rice writes a piece about how if there is no deal, that would be fine because what we've achieved there is so significant. I think that that would be hard for the American people to wrap their minds around when they are thinking that there's going to be either a deal or more action. Walking away with nothing at this point would be, I think, politically hard to sell.
1: And the strait's got to open, no tolls at the very minimum. But Jackie, it was interesting. The most undertold story is Ukraine. Mm-hmm. What they have done, developing long-range missiles and drone technology, leading the world.
2: Yeah.
1: While formulating what it has to be the biggest, most respected army in Europe. And all they're asking for us is just give me some Patriots. We can handle the drones. They have totally changed that war. And Vladimir Putin's starting to lose some of the elites around him. And for the first time, can't replenish his forces in the four-year-old war.
2: It's an incredible moment. I think we've seen these moments come before and not, you know, maximized opportunity there. So hopefully Ukrainians are talking to the right people and making their case right now.
1: I know the House has voted to fund them.
2: Yep.
1: Get more funding.
2: Yep. That was, you know, as some people have described it, like the Super Bowl for Ukraine package. There was a more scaled back package that Johnson didn't bring to the floor that would have included Russia sanctions. This one doesn't have all that, but we'll see where it goes.
1: Jackie Heinrich, we're going to watch on Sunday in the briefing. What time?
2: 11.
1: 11 o'clock. It's going to be live. Jackie, they're working you to death. It's okay. Great to
2: see
1: you.
2: You too.
1: Yeah, that's true. Hey, we'll talk a little sports when we come back with Mike Vaccaro. You listen to the Brian Kilmeade Show.

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11: The first half, they kicked our behind in transition. They got out the way we calculated. They had 24 fast break points in the first half. In the second half, they had 9 fast break points. So we did a better job of getting back. We got to get back. We got to load. We can't buddy run because they have quick athletic players. And then you got Wimby coming, and he could shoot the three or get to the rim. You know, we were more efficient ourselves in transition in the second half, and we got to keep trying to push the pace because these guys are too good to go against their set defense all the time. Getting 23 second chance points compared to their 14 was big, especially with the amount of free throws that they had compared to ours. We had to find other ways to score.
12: Wow. So that is Mike Brown actually answering a question in detail, and to me, showing respect to the press. But this overall is the overall theme. The Knicks don't think they played well. So Knicks, Spurs, unbelievably talented team. I think they're going to be great for the next 10, 15 years. They know how to draft. Not only did they get lucky and get the right guy at the right time, from Tim Duncan to David Robinson, but they go and find a Tony Parker. And a Ginobili, and they did it again, so they can draft correctly too, and they take the most of their opportunities. Where the Knicks are coming together at the right time, and they've won a stunning 11 games, and they come in as the number 3 seed. But that just backs up, and hearing that explanation, first time I heard that, him describing it. I don't think they play well. They think they can play a lot better. But Mike Vaccaro has seen more basketball than I ever will. Sports columnist, New York Post writer and author of The Bosses of the Bronx. It's the story. That's the story of George Steinbrenner, of course. Mike, welcome.
13: Hey, Brian, how you doing this morning?
12: Good. So not many people. Mike Brown reminds me very similar to when Joe Torre got hired. Clueless 100%. Joe, right? He was been around forever. People liked him, but they didn't think he was a good manager. And Buck Showalter was the upstart kid that helped turn the Yankees around. And he's a 38-year-old at the time, I believe. And they fire him. Mm-hmm. And he got him to the playoffs, and Joe Torre ended up bringing him to all these championships. Why is Mike Brown, before we get into the game and the series, why has Mike Brown worked with this team? Why did it work?
13: Yeah, you're right. There's so many similarities between the two, Brian. Like Showalter, I think Tom Thibodeau could bring the Yankees, as Showalter did with the Yankees, he brought him from the dust to the brink. And it was Torre who helped him elevate the ceiling and put him over the top. And that's really the same thing with Mike Brown. I think one of the important things of Mike Brown is that right away he came in and he was willing to humble himself and say, look, I need to adjust myself to these guys every bit as much as they need to adjust to me, which is not a lot of, you don't hear that from a lot of coaches in any sport. And I think the players took to that. Some took longer than others. You know, I think Carl Anthony Towns famously took about 85 games before he finally got comfortable with what Mike Brown wanted. But once they were on the same page, I mean, you know, the results speak for themselves. They haven't lost.
12: Right.
13: You know, some people want to credit Kat's appearance in The Devil Wears Prada 2 with being the turning point for the Knicks winning. You know, they haven't lost since that movie was released. But I give it more to Mike Brown and Kat, who have had a season-long struggle to be on the same page, but all of a sudden they are, and that was a really key element in suddenly the Knicks looking like they can reach a different realm.
12: Right, and it shocked everyone. Mike, from all your years in basketball and all your coverage, is this one of the biggest surprises? I mean, this team was, they weren't the top seed, and then they're down 2-1 to the Hawks. And people are saying, well, if Brown loses that series, they're out, they're done. Can they pick themselves up and get back? Is this the biggest turnaround and the biggest surprise you've covered?
13: Yeah, even I'm surprised with this, Brian. Look, all year long, when I was, you know, trying to talk Knicks fans off the ledge because they'd lose 2 or 3 games in a row, and they'd ask me what's wrong with the Knicks, they don't, you know, they're not playing as well as they should. I'd say, look, for one thing, I thought that the regular season for the Knicks was an 82 game kind of, you know, tryout session, just trying to figure out where they were. I always told them, and I said this at the beginning of the playoffs, the team that could lose in the first round and the team that could win the finals, and I meant that. I mean, it wasn't a cop out answer, and I think we're seeing that. I mean, they're maximizing what they were, whatever it was that happened to them against the Hawks, getting down 2-1, maybe understanding that all of their legacies were at stake. Maybe understanding that they just had to do something. What's crazy about this, Brian, isn't just that they've had this 12-game winning streak where they've won by 270-odd points, which is the most in NBA history, but the two games they've lost in the playoffs, they've only lost by a point. I mean, the sky was falling because they lost 2 1-point games. I mean, it's remarkable what they've done. You figure at some point the law of probabilities have to catch up to them, but it hasn't yet. Even the other night, you know, that was a double-digit win. You know, the crazy game against Cleveland when they had to come back from 22 down, that wound up an 11-point win. Even when they struggle, they win by double digits. It's something beyond what I've ever seen before from a team for this long a period of time.
12: If people are watching at home, they saw me typing because I want to get the ratings. And game one of the NBA Finals was 10.9 million viewers. That is 273,000 more than last year's game one. And despite the over a year increase, it was described as the lowest watched NBA Finals game one since 2000. That was the lowest game since 2007. So we'll see how that rates to the national audience. Got an 8.9 overall. One of the most intriguing athletes, not just a big guy, athletes is Victor Wembanyama. Here he is talking about, and I thought he would, and I want to get your view, you're the expert. But I thought he was totally ineffective shooting from the outside, and I thought that Karl Anthony Towns looked so much quicker, and I thought he was so much quicker. And on the offense, I thought Victor seemed overmatched. Cut 64.
14: Every team guards differently, you know. I'm going to figure it out. It's, I was bad tonight. It's not more complicated than that.
15: You guys were up 12 or 14, whatever it was, midway through the third. When did you feel like things were slipping a little? What was it? Was it quick or... was it just simply just they just started making more shots? Was it something just simple?
14: No, it was quick. I think we let that one go.
12: So what is the sense of the locker room there? And what do you think of Wembanyama? I just love the emotion he shows. It just shows how much he cares. But what's your takeaway? And what do you think is going to change about game two?
13: Look, Wembanyama won me over when he somehow managed to rescue the NBA All-Star game, which just looks hopelessly lost and going into oblivion. And this year, he cared so much, so his teammates cared. And it made that a really enjoyable game, in my view. I didn't think that was possible. So I get it. There are some people who think he's a little out there. But my goodness, he's something to watch, something to behold. I think the one thing that he's vulnerable to is one thing the Knicks tried to exploit. They try and make him work. And by the fourth quarter, maybe he's not quite as effective because he just doesn't have the stamina he's going to have next year or 5 years or 10 years from now. And look, I think one of the great things about what the Knicks did is, I mean, you know, for the most part, when Cat was out there, he guarded him and he was very effective. He was 2 for 12 Wembanyama when Cat was guarding him. They've really kept in reserve what's their secret weapon against him, which is putting OG Anunoby against him for a couple of stretches of time, because Anunoby is the Knicks' Swiss Army knife. He can guard anybody on any team. He's been effective against Wembanyama, even though he's giving up 8-9 inches in height. They didn't have to use that at all in game one. Credit to Cat, because he didn't get into foul trouble. He was available. And that's really the biggest thing for Cat. You don't want him to get those, one or two quick early fouls, so you have to put him to the bench. One thing we did see in game one is that, Mitch Robinson might not be 100%, but he can get in there and give you 10, 12 effective minutes. That's going to help. But that's what the Knicks need to do. They need to keep putting a body on Wembanyama, make it hard for him. Look, he struggled the other day, and he still wound up, I think, with 24 and 12, something to that effect. He's a very good player. He's a great player. But you need to try and slow him down, and that'll yield benefits in the fourth quarter of these games, and we saw that the other night.
12: I don't think that was the best. That wasn't the most balanced refereeing that I've seen. I mean, there was some of the calls were ridiculous, and he was spending his whole night at the line, and he can shoot free throws. Yeah. I remember when Shaq first came in the league, and I were up against a break, and he never was getting any calls. Because, he was this phenomenon. And they just, you're not Ewing, you're not Elijah Wan, you haven't put your time in. This guy's getting calls already. He's got just a couple of years in the league.
13: He's definitely getting a star's whistle. And, you're not the only person. I talked to a lot of Knicks fans in my life the last couple of days, and they just couldn't believe, the refereeing. And I think there were a couple of questionable calls or non-calls. But you know what? When you're able to survive that, and also, like Mike Brown said, not playing your best and still win the game, that's got to make you feel pretty good about where you are going into the rest of the series.
12: Author of Bosses of the Bronx. I mean, people don't remember how George Steinbrenner used to dominate here in sports. Love him, hate him, suspend him. They win, they lose, gets upset at exhibition game losses. Why'd you tackle this project?
13: You know what? For that very reason, Brian, because I think there's a lot of younger fans who don't remember George at all, and even guys of our generation who maybe selectively tend to remember George toward the end, when, you know, he'd walk into Yankee Stadium and just be treated like a conquering king. And he was walking in the same stadium 10 years earlier, and the noise was just as loud, but the sentiment was much different, and the words that people were using to chant at him were much different, because people despised him for many years, in addition to loving him at the end. And to me, when you have that many facets, it makes for the perfect subject to capture between the covers of a book.
12: Yeah, I take it you will not regret it. Pick it up, The Boss of the Bronx Lately. Mike, so what do you think? I know it's a must-win for San Antonio. What do you think happens tonight?
13: Look, I really think the Knicks are playing in a place. Now, I've tried to keep my optimism in check on behalf of Knicks fans, because you figure at some point this is going to end. I thought it was going to end. It was going to end in game one. I actually think the Knicks are going to play great tonight. So let's see if the Spurs can match that. I don't think they will. I think the Knicks come back 2-0. I really do believe that.
12: Wow.
13: It's probably the first time I've allowed that much optimism to creep into my conversation with anybody, just because, you know, you just keep waiting for the other shoe to drop. It's the NBA. Everybody's good. But, man, the Knicks are on this run that we've never seen before. And until someone shows me they can beat them, I'm not going to bet against them.
12: Congratulations, Mike. Mike McCarron, congratulations on the book. Pick it up, The Boss of the Bronx, especially with Father's Day. What a great gift. Thanks, Mike. Appreciate it. Coming up next, my brother Jim joins us. We're going to break down the World Cup. He's the soccer expert and president of the American Soccer Club, the New York Fighting Tomcats, who are still in action. So we'll break down that, talk about everything from the tickets to what's going to happen with the U.S. team, who have a game Monday night against Germany, and then they play for Rio. And I'll be out in Los Angeles for all that on Friday night, a week from today. Don't move. 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
3: President Trump gathering top tech companies to sign a new agreement to help fuel the global AI race. Executives from companies like Amazon, Google, Meta, XAI, and OpenAI are agreeing to pay for all the energy needed to run their planned data centers. They hope it will reassure communities wary of having data centers in their backyard.
4: We're here this afternoon for a historic signing that will help keep down utility bills very, very substantially, and electricity prices for millions of Americans, and in many cases for a lot of people that don't really understand why they're going up, but they're not going to be going up, they're going to be actually going down.
3: The president says the tech companies will build their own power supplies and will end up strengthening local grids. Around 3,000 new data centers are under construction or planned in the U.S. The data centers are expected to account for as much as half of U.S. power demand for the rest of this decade. With Fox on Tech, Connor Hansen, Fox Business.
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5: With 6 months until voters pick their congressional representative, we've been tracking the national mood, and our Fox News poll finds a close race for the House. A year ago, Democrats were favored by 7 percentage points. Now, it's a 5-point edge within the margin of sampling error. If the election were today, 52% of voters say they'd back the Democratic candidate in their district, 47% the Republican. That difference comes from greater enthusiasm on the left. By an 8-point margin, more Democrats than Republicans say they feel extremely motivated to vote this year. It's important to remember, while a lead on the generic House ballot question reflects a national preference, House seats are decided district by district. So a party's advantage in the polls doesn't directly translate into winning seats, especially these days with so few competitive districts. I'm Dana Blanton. That's your Poll Parade.
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7: Hey, we are back, and the World Cup is a week away, and you're going to be seeing nothing but that for the next, I guess, month and a half. I think the final's on July 19th, and it's just going to dominate the summer in a way I'm not sure people are prepared for. In 94, it kind of snuck up on people, and it was this big hit. But, there was no Fox News then, so life wasn't complete. So now, you know, Fox launched in 96. But it was a big hit. It was the most attended World Cup ever. Now it's between three countries, and it's one of the biggest stories that you're going to find in sports. It's like having, there's 104 games, so it's like having 104 Super Bowls. Joining me now is my brother Jim. He is a soccer expert, fantastic player, went on to be general manager of the Long Island Rough Riders, at the time the top league in the country, the USISL, and now he's with the NPSL, the American Soccer Club, which he founded, and their name is the Fighting Tomcats. And Jim, we'll get to your team in a second, but just on this game, the U.S. team got together, named their 26-man roster. What did you see against Senegal that made you perhaps optimistic they're ready to do some damage in their group?
8: I saw a completely energized team. I saw the mentality that I've always wondered about. Senegal's a very good team, really tough to play against. They've beaten some of the best teams in the world in a lead up. They've had a run almost like the Knicks coming up to this World Cup, winning almost every game. I loved what I saw from Pulisic. I like the fact that he's got that little bit of a monkey off his back by putting a ball in the back of the net. Love McKinney. I just saw a lot of continuity. We didn't get exposed. I have a couple of questions that came out of that game, especially with goalkeeper choices, but it's a real positive. The crowd was amazing.
7: So who's going to be starting in goal? Do you know?
8: You know what? Matt Freese was a lock. He was the guy. He was the choice for all the games, and then he doesn't play 1 second in the Senegal game. The game Germany on Saturday, 2:30 Eastern time, will tell, I think, who's going to start in the World Cup. I can't imagine it's not Matt Freese, but you know, we have three goalkeepers: Matt Turner, 54 caps; Matt Freese, 54.

0: And Brady won. He got a second half. So I'm not sure. I don't question Pochettino, but I'm scratching my head about the choice in the Senegal game for not having Matt Freese in there for even a half.
1: Or do you say to yourself, I'm going to let these two guys play and find out who the backup's going to be and save them because you already made your decision, right? Try on
0: Yeah,
1: some
0: that's
1: of them.
0: true. That's true. But you know what? When your goalkeeper only has 14 caps, this is a 50-50. Do you save him? Or do you give him another experience in a 75,000 people cheering USA in his first World Cup? So Pochettino's a smart guy. I'm sure he made a good decision, but I'm scratching my head.
1: All right, so they're going to play against Germany. You're going to play the whole roster again, do you think? Or do you
0: I
1: keep
0: think
1: your
0: you're going to see
1: starting
0: a
1: group
0: starting
1: together?
0: lineup that's going to look very much like our starting lineup for game one against Paraguay, maybe outside of one strategic move here or there. But I think we're going to see second half, you'll see a whole different team. But I think the first half is going to be a team that's going to be maybe 90, 95% of what we see on opening day, June 12th.
1: Yeah, so June 12th, they open up against Paraguay, a team they beat 2-1 last year. It's going to be a different team now. I think they're playing better, but that's a game they should win, don't you think?
0: Yeah, they should win. They should win. We should win every, we should we can and should win our group. We can win in every single game. There's not a team in there. There's no Holland in there. There's no team that we have a hard time playing against like Portugal. But it comes down to mentality. I think there are a couple of keys, Brian. I think I'm concerned about this in a way. The crowd that we had for the Senegal game, all US soccer control ticketing, fully Americans in the house, affordable tickets. I'm not sure who's going to be in the audience at SoFi Stadium next Friday. And that's concerning because that team responded like I haven't seen
1: So you
0: them
1: think
0: respond in a long
1: Paraguay's going
0: time.
1: to send? They're going to send their
0: No,
1: all
0: I
1: their
0: don't think it's
1: citizens?
0: even going to be Paraguay. I'm just concerned that it's not going to be this overwhelming red, white, and blue 75,000
1: Because it's
0: people. It's going to be a
1: California?
0: mix of,
1: Because it's
0: yeah, mix
1: California
0: of.
1: and they don't like America?
0: I hope they do, but I don't know who can afford these tickets. That's my concern. I hope I'm
1: Yeah.
0: wrong.
1: I mean, the tickets are pretty expensive. I know that Bank of America just bought a huge number for veterans. And I think a lot of people are making purchases for, I guess, working class communities because you're not going to be able to fit in the stadium. And I don't think they're sold out across the country.
0: Yeah, which is a head scratcher because at this time, I remember in 94, it was pretty much sold out. But it's a whole different world there. You weren't living on your phone in that era. There was not the secondary market was a fraction of what it is right now, or the third level market.
1: Right.
0: So that's only my concern. Listen, there's bigger things to be concerned about, but that crowd I thought had a huge piece of our performance.
1: All right, so Jim, tell me about your team. You guys are playing through this. The MLS is not playing, but you guys are.
0: Yeah, everything but the USL, NPSL, all playing through the World Cup, the lower divisions of the United States of America. We're playing the NPSL. This is a jersey reveal day today, which is why I'm not in a suit and tie like you are. This is our new jersey, the Legion kit by Macron for the American Soccer Club Fighting Tomcats.
1: Yeah, we do have a dress
0: So
1: code, but I'm letting this fly a slide for now. But
0: yeah, well, I
1: this is
0: figured
1: your
0: you
1: new
0: would.
1: jersey.
0: This is our new jersey, just hit today. Lifepak Bowl of Markets on the front, our 250 logo on the shoulder, our NPSL logo here. So we got a big game on Saturday, right after the U.S. has a great performance against Germany. On Saturday, we play 6 p.m. at night here on the East Coast, Mitchell Athletic Complex versus New Haven United. So it's a big soccer weekend.
1: All right, I want you to hear what it sounded like, cut 67, when the U.S. played Senegal.
2: Pulisic across goal! Side for Pepe to chase. Pulisic is in the middle. Pepe rolls it in. It's Christian Pulisic round the keeper. It's Pulisic with a goal.
1: So goal and assist for Pulisic. So you want your guy to score and feel like he got it. Landon Donovan talked about the needing to get one and then the rest will come. And so Jim, where do we go for tickets to the American Soccer for the American Soccer Club?
0: ASUNewYork.com. ASUNewYork.com. Going there for tickets. It's gonna be a great crowd. Great weather. Hopefully on Saturday. Gonna be
1: But
0: great.
1: this is the last time without a college shirt, okay?
0: Next time I'm back with the college shirt
1: Got
0: after
1: it.
0: we get a US win.
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8: Ohio. I'm Pam Puso, Fox News. Police in Toledo say 12 people are hurt, two critically, after gunfire erupted near a street festival last night.
9: Police are still searching for those two gunmen that they say may have been shooting at each other when at least 16 shots rang out in a crowded summer street festival in Toledo. It all happening around 5:30 local time last night. Police say at least 12 people were shot, including two in critical condition. The victims range in age from 14 to 61, with officials confirming most were in their early 20s. There were several hundred people at that festival. Police are asking those that were there to review their cell phone footage to help identify the suspects. And festival officials, of course, have canceled the remainder of that weekend-long event.
8: Fox's Chanley Painter. With just 2 days to go before the primary, scandals are rocking the campaign of Democratic U.S. Senate candidate Graham Plattner of Maine. Fox's Griff Jenkins takes a look at posts made on Reddit.
10: The Post described him as a communist. He leaned into it. He was anti-police and disparaging rural white residents as racist. That was troubling. But then it was that tattoo also in October that we see the tattoo on his chest resembling a Nazi symbol that he got in Croatia with some of his war buddies. He had it removed. Then we get more posts that start to come out when he describes the war as the most enjoyable experience of his life, saying that he wants to kill people. If that wasn't enough, then we get the disclosure in May that confirmed he had a kick profile, a profile largely where young people are. He's sexting, sending explicit messages to women while he's married.
8: Plattner, who hopes to unseat Republican Susan Collins, says his past is being weaponized. 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
8: Israel is hunting down multiple assailants after several shootings possibly coordinated near the West Bank. Israeli police say one Israeli man was killed and five other people were hurt. One alleged attacker was shot and killed by police. He's been described as a Palestinian citizen of Israel. Residents in the area are advised to stay inside their homes. More arrests this weekend at an immigration detention center in Newark, New Jersey. Protesters have been gathering there for weeks and clashing with ICE agents, citing inhumane conditions inside. Border czar Tom Homan spoke to Fox News about continued efforts by some Democrats to abolish ICE.
13: It's about them losing political power, not about national security, not about enforcing law, not about making this country safe again. This is about their political power.
8: Some Democrats argue ICE agents are out of control, especially after the shooting deaths of two civilians in Minnesota. An emotional remembrance in Normandy, France, as the 82nd anniversary of the D-Day invasion was commemorated. Secretary of War Pete Hegseth was there.
14: The event marks the partnership between the U.S., British, and their allies to carry out what's known as the largest amphibious invasion in military history. D-Day, as so many know, changed the course of World War II as it ultimately led to the liberation of Europe from Nazi occupation. The 82nd anniversary of D-Day comes as the U.S. finds itself at an inflection point with European allies. The administration looks to reshape NATO so the alliance bears more of the share of its own defense. Hegseth also talked about a different type of what he calls invasion happening in Europe that comes with migration. Hegseth says there's been a proliferation of different ideologies in Europe and suggested the continent must do something to address it.
8: Fox's Madeleine Rivera. UK Prime Minister Keir Starmer disagrees with the U.S. assessment, but he has said that tackling illegal migration is a challenge. I'm Pam Puso in New York, and this is Fox News.
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17: Taking a look at your Sunday forecast from the Community Broadcasters Weather Center. A hot and mostly sunny day with highs in the 90s. Enjoy it because changes are coming for the work week. Rain chances climb back up Monday with showers and storms possible for Tuesday and Wednesday. So make the most of this beautiful Sunday.

0: Well, the weekend's here. Welcome at home with Gary Sullivan. 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And I'll tell you what, the glass cleaner, I think it'll be the best you've ever used. At least that's been my opinion, and Danny's also. All right, let me give you the phone number. You can grab a line as we talk about your home projects. After all, it is, in most cases, the biggest investment we make in our lifetime, and taking care of that investment is key. So let me give you that phone number. It's 800-823-8255. Doing a little research yesterday after the show on countertops. You know, we talk a lot about the Deich products where you can put over an existing countertop. That can look like marble. It can look like granite. It can look like a solid surface product. And over the years, I've received a lot of emails with people telling me, number one, how easy it was to apply that coating in multiple steps, but you know, 2 hours here, 2 hours there, 2 hours there, and you're done. If you can paint a wall, you can do that countertop. But also, I guess the reason a lot of people are redoing a laminate countertop is maybe finances, maybe just the disruption in the kitchen. Maybe, you know, there's all kinds of reasons, but it is an option, which also kind of intrigued me to wonder, what do most people have in their homes? Is it laminate? Is it granite? And if you were to buy new countertops, what would you be focused in on? And what is the most popular countertop today? And why? So doing that little research, and I'll be straight up and honest with you, I thought the answer would be granite. Kind of thought that's where we would land. But I was intrigued by, you know, the quartz, the quartzite. I mean, there's a lot of different ones. So I found an article about the top five countertops. One in there which really did surprise me, but the number one most popular overall choice, it's kind of a loaded question, but it came out as the quartz countertops. And the quartz countertops are they're non-porous, so staining is not an issue. The maintenance is extremely low. It's got a good selection of colors and patterns. And over the years, it's been, I guess the claim when it first came out, I think Cambria was the big player in the quartz countertops. And they were in head-to-head competition with the granite countertops. And I think, I don't know for a fact, but I think, you know, maybe 20 years ago when that time period was, granite was the number one. Whereas now granite countertops are number two. But why they were number one in quartz was, you know, down the list there, was quartz was kind of plain. Whereas granite, you know, it's like Mother Nature's work of art. You can get some beautiful granite countertops. You can get black with white, you know, splashes of color. You can get some bling sparkles in the granite. You can get a beige and a brown and a white. There's character. There's personality. There's just a bigger wow factor. And the quartz was, you know, had all these benefits. and it was, the palate wasn't quite as exciting. That has changed a lot, probably changed about 15 years ago, 12 years ago, somewhere in there. I remember going through the National Builder Show and seeing a quartz countertop and talking to the folks there, and I was astonished. You know, they had really added a lot of bling to the quartz countertop, made it exciting, and eventually that proved to overtake granite. And so they saw why they were kind of getting beat by Mother Nature, and they jazzed it up a bit. And now it sits as the most popular overall choice. So granite countertops, again, it's a natural stone. The neat thing about granite, and it's number two, so it's not that far behind. It has unique patterns to it. It is heat resistant. It's durable. However, granite countertops do have a tendency, I think, personal experience, to have some small chips. In a lot of cases, they're not even detectable, but you can feel them. Usually on the edges of the sinks where things would hit them in a small chip. Not a big nugget out, just a little roughness, if you will. But they're beautiful. I mean, it's natural stone, unique patterns, heat resistance, durable. Maintenance, whereas the quartz countertops require virtually none. Granite countertops may very much require periodic sealing. And you, if you have granite countertops, I encourage you to at least test it. And I always say, like to test it maybe around the holidays. You got a lot of different beverages that have color to them, and you don't want that to stain a granite countertop. Granite is very dense. Depends where the granite is. Depends on the coloring of the granite. But it's very easy to test it to see if it needs sealing, and that is to just take a teaspoon of water and put it on the granite and pay attention to it for about 30 to 40 seconds. And if you see where it's kind of soaking in, and you'll be able to tell, or it's just staying as a nice big, you know, dollop of water on the surface of that. If it's staying right on the surface, you're good. You don't need to worry about sealing it. If it kind of has the amount of water in that dollop of water has decreased, you might very much consider sealing it. And there's a lot of different sealers out there. There's spray-on sealers, probably one of my favorite ones. There's actually a wipe now that is a cleaner sealing wipe. I think, I know it's very, very easy to use. It's almost like a Clorox wipe, but it's for granite where it cleans and seals granite. They also have a really good-looking rejuvenator that'll really bring out that granite pop. But there is maintenance involved, that's for sure. Number three, and by the way, if you'd like to join us, our phone number is 800-823-8255. Number three is the quartzite countertop. Now, this is now natural stone also. It really resembles marble, but it's harder. It's more durable than marble. Marble is hard, but it's also porous. You can stain marble quite easily. So this quartzite kind of looks like marble, and but very, very durable. It's we're seeing a lot of it in really upscale kitchens. And that's probably telling you it's a little expensive, and it is. But quartzite countertops have really stepped in the forefront in the last probably 8 to 10 years, I guess. Beautiful countertops. Number four goes back to probably the late 80s. It was one of the first countertops that broke the barrier from a laminate countertop, and that is the solid surface countertops. They're seamless in appearance, limited colors. The popular brand there would be Corian. If it's scratched, or dull, it can be repaired or rejuvenated by sanding. It's a little dated in older homes, but there is also a new collections of colors and different looks on the Corian countertops, and certainly not as expensive as the quartzite, and might be something you'd be interested in looking at. Number five is a little bit of a shocker to me, and I'm surprised, maybe it's geographical, but butcher block countertops are number five. You know, they're natural, they're warm, they can be sanded, they can be refinished, but it does require regular maintenance to prevent water damage. So it's going to, you know, it's going to cause you a little bit of work. So that's the top five. So talking about countertops, maybe we could take this as, what do you have? What do you like? What do you wish you had in countertops? Or we'll take calls about your home maintenance and repair. Here's our phone number. It's 800-823-8255. We'll continue with your calls. You're at home with Gary Sullivan.
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0: All right, back at it we go. At Home with Gary Sullivan, taking your calls regarding your home at 800-823-8255. And one of the things is we're talking about countertops. I'm sure everybody's sitting there thinking, yeah, well, what's that cost? Well, you'll see real quickly the cost and a wide range, and quite honestly, in the cost that they're talking about. But I'm going to give you the higher number because some of these lower numbers don't really make a lot of sense to me. So here you go. Typical kitchen. 50 to 60 square feet of countertop surface. So that's, you know, maybe in a typical
4: two-story house of 2,400 square feet or something. That's about the size of the square footage of countertops in a home. And you'll see why I'm talking about what a big step up it is from a laminate. A laminate which did not make in the top five. But for the most part, you can do that for around $2,500 to $3,000. And for completely really changing the way your kitchen looks. I mean, you know, clean up the cabinets, increase the lighting, add a new countertop. I mean, that's a dramatic change. But your laminate countertops installed, I'm giving you the price installed, around $2,500 to $3,000. Granite, significantly more, and a lot of it really, when you go, if you ever looked for granite, it's really kind of interesting. I mean, it's like going to an art show. At least that's the way I look at it. And if you look at the backside of a slab of granite, it just looks like stone. And what they do is they polish that. Not with liquid polish. I mean, they polish it. And granite's going to cost you probably somewhere between $6,000 and $9,000. That's a big step up. That's three times the expense. The other half, you know, the other end of that is your laminate might last you 15, 20 years. A lot of times they'll age out. And by the way, I want to add a little something too. Laminate's come a long, long way. This is not the laminate of 40, 50 years ago where it's a pink laminate. I mean, they can look like stone. They can look like hickory wood. I mean, with digital photography and the way laminate is made is like 50 layers of paper and then this photography of a hickory slab, let's say, is on there, and then plastic, and it's compressed together. It's very cool. And like I said, $2,500 to $3,000, granted $6,000 to $9,000. It's the real McCoy. The quartz that we are talking about, which is man-made with resin and ground granite, quite honestly, and quartz, about the same price as granite. So, you know, $6,000 to $9,000. And then the quartzite, which I said may upscale kitchens, you're right. 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
2: All right, let's get the broom out. Let's get the bucket out. And then let's bring in Bob Bierman. He is with Blackjack. And Bob, how are you?
10: I'm great, Gary. Thanks for having me on. Happy driveway sealer season.
2: It is, isn't it? Yeah. And for those folks that wait till October, don't do that.
10: Right. You're right. Although, as you're going to hear, we do have a product for those late season customers. So
2: quick background, so, Bob, is I was in the hardware business and had some do-it-best stores for years. And it used to always crack me up is, everybody'd rush in October and start being frosty and the leaves would be falling and I can't find sealers anywhere. And it's like, well, you got all summer to do this in spring, but
10: you are, there's a lot of procrastinators in this with driveway sealers. That's for sure. But yeah. Like I said, you're going to hear, we've got a product for those procrastinators.
2: For years now, I've been talking about the Blackjack Drive Max, which is the best. What makes it so different than other driveway sealers out on the market?
10: Well, Gary, for one, it's our years of it's the years that we've been in business. Okay, we're our company is just been making these products for decades. Blackjack actually started in 1913. So we've got the years of experience, but also the technological advancements have been there as well, because there's been many changes. I mean, the EPA actually mandated going from the old smelly stuff. People of a certain age may remember, walking out of the house on a summer morning and you could smell in the air, somebody's doing their driveway,
2: Sure. And they'd last about two years at max.
10: yes. And so now there's more. So the EPA mandated, that for residential sealers that they become water-based. And our products are far more than just asphalt and water. So there's technology so they're actually somewhat more sophisticated than they used to be.
2: So I get asked, since I've been talking about this for years, I get asked a lot of questions about blacktop sealers. And one of the questions I get all the time is, what should I use? And you have a whole scale of different sealers, correct?
10: We do. We do. And the ones that I would really hone in and feature with today, we've got a good, better, and best scenario, Gary. Having owned hardware stores, you probably have plenty of good, better, and best memories for your product lines and such. So if I could, yeah. So the DriveMax, we've got three that I'm going to talk about: the DriveMax 500, the 700, and the 1000.
2: Okay.
10: So the starter product is the DriveMax 500. All right, and that's got a 5-year. The number on the bucket kind of ties into the expected durability of the product. So the 500 has got a five-year durability expectation. It's a very thick product. It's asphalt with sand and aggregate, to fill the pores. It does its job. I mean, you don't want to use too thin of a material, because then you're just basically covering your driveway aesthetically. Where these products that I'm talking about today actually protect the asphalt.
2: Okay.
10: So the 500 is our workhorse, our basic, as I said, our basic asphalt. It's got an easy stir formula. But plenty of aggregate and sand in there to fill in the pores on the asphalt. Then we move up into the better, which is the DriveMax 700, and you're going to get more longevity on that. The 700 means you're going to there's a 7-year expectation of durability for that product. So you're getting everything that you're getting in the 5-year, but now you're there's more bells and whistles as we go up the line here. You're getting a better value proposition, but so you're getting the basic 5-year, but now you're getting into a gel formula, which means that it's smoother and easier to apply, and it's also latex fortified, which gives it some extra. It gives the asphalt extra strength. Mm-hmm. So you've got good, better, and then the top of the line.
0: This
10: Gary,
0: is the one I'm interested in, Bob, because I'm all about easy.
10: Okay, well, there you go. Now we're getting to the star of our show, and that's the DriveMax. That's the DriveMax 1000. Now you're getting up into the 10-year, the 10-year expected durability, and really we've thrown a lot into that product. You've got everything the other two, the first two have, but now you're getting a urethane enhanced product, and urethane is a great chemical for adhesion.
0: Yeah, so we were just talking about urethane trim enamel that Sherwin-Williams has, urethane caulking for concrete, and now the urethane is in the Blackjack DriveMax.
10: Exactly. It's in deck stains now.
0: The elite.
10: Yes. So really, it's an important part of the product itself. Besides the adhesion, the urethane also has some flexibility, so that the longer the product is down, freeze and thaw for the folks up north. That occur every season. The expansion and contraction, the earth settling and such, maybe below. So you're getting movement in the product as well. So that's really the highlight of what it does. The other features and attributes that are important on the DriveMax 1000 is that when you're putting it down, we've got extra dryers in there, so that typically driveway sealer, it takes a few hours to dry before you can walk on it. It all depends on humidity, of course, but on a normal dry day, you can lay the 1000 down and you can be walking on it in an hour or two. So that that's an added feature.
0: Is this gel formula also?
10: This is a gel formula also.
0: I like
10: exactly
0: that idea.
10: Exactly right. Yes. Mm-hmm. Yeah. Easier. It's just overall easier to spread. Mm-hmm. So the part that you mentioned about the procrastinators, I'm going to get to this now because because besides the extra dry the urethane, the extra dryers in the product. All right, we've made this product that's allowed, you can put it down as low as 45 degrees, and that is so unique.
0: Yes, it is.
10: Because typically driveway sealers, it's temperature sensitive. You don't want to put it down when it's too cold. You don't want to put it down when it's too hot.
0: Right.
10: So you want the basic daily temperature to be 60 degrees and rising, but below 90. Okay. Mm-hmm. Now, by 60 degrees and rising, that's 24 hours. All right. So here we know people will run into the store, and I'm sure you had that.
0: Sure.
10: It was 40 degrees at night, and they and all of a sudden it's 70 that day. Oh, I got to do my driveway. That's not gonna help the adhesion or the cure process. So that's why depending on the area of the country you're in, you middle of the summer is a good time to be doing this.
0: Sure. Driveway sealer as a whole has changed tremendously, correct? I mean, I remember as a kid, that would be like my job, and it always seemed like it was the hottest August day in the world. We had to put that down and take like 2 days to dry, and now we're talking about gel formulas. So How do you install these newer products? How do you apply it? What's the best way? And there's no adhesion problems, I guess, if we prep everything correctly.
10: Well, I just like painting. You're exactly right. First of all, you want the driveway. You want your asphalt to be, you want it to be dry, but clean, you know, so, day before or as best you can, get out there with your garden hose and some detergent. And if there are oil spots on there, you may want to use a degreaser. But, you know, just like painting a wall, you don't put paint over dirty walls.
0: Right.
10: Same way when you're coating a driveway. It's not, you want to get that clean. But, free of oils is very important. I recommend that when you do go out to get your product, try to get it, if possible, try to get it the day before. And when you bring it home and unload it, turn the buckets over.
0: Okay.
10: Lay them upside down so that the product can disperse. That's going to help. That's going to help the next day when you start to put it down. It's going to be, you don't have to stir as much because you will see, if you open the bucket right out of the store, you will see some separation.
0: Yeah. Well, different weights of products in there. Exactly.
10: Yes, yes, yes. Now the best tool to me, number one, you got to have a squeegee. Okay.
0: Right.
10: So you pour, you know, bucket by bucket, you pour about, you know, a third to half of the bucket out,
0: okay.
10: In an area that you can control, and you have a pole with a squeegee on it. But I recommend, besides the squeegee, I really recommend finding a tool that has a squeegee on one side and you can flip it over and there's a brush on the other.
0: Yeah. That's the old standard driveway application.
10: Yes, sir.
0: I mean,
10: yes.
0: And why do you need both? To get it in the crevices of the existing asphalt?
10: Yeah, because everybody's driveway is different, but
0: right.
10: Depending on age and stuff, you're going to have some areas that may be a little bit more porous, a little bit rougher, and so after you pour it out. After you first pour it out, you'll kind of lay it out evenly by the squeegee, mm-hmm. Okay? And you're going to see areas there that may take more product or less mm-hmm. product, and that's when you flip that's when the brush comes into play,
0: okay.
10: Because you can literally agitate or scrub it down into the pores.
0: Sure.
10: Yes.
0: Sure.
10: Yes. So that's a great tool. The other thing. Old shoes. Make
0: right.
10: sure you're wearing shoes that you plan on throwing out. Yes. Yes. Yes.
0: Is this a one-step coat, or is this two coats, or how thick should it be? I think you explained on how thick it was going to be. You're distributing with a squeegee and kind of working it into the asphalt. Is there a secondary coat or anything?
10: Gary, thank you for asking that. Absolutely. This is a mandatory two coat operation,
0: mm-hmm.
10: whether it be the 500 all the way up to the 1,000. It's a two uniform coats are required to get the proper durability and to be doing this right. Now,
0: okay.
10: human nature says, and I'm going to speak to that, and I'm going to say, I know what you're thinking out there, guys. No, no, no. Two coats is not the same as one heavy coat.
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0: Well, certainly never hurts to chat a little bit about energy savings. So again, thanks to Ashley, who is a demand management for the TVA, and certainly appreciate her time. All right, our phone number is 800-823-8255. And Joe, welcome.
6: Oh, hi there.
0: Yes, sir.
6: I'm from Felton, Delaware, but originally from New Jersey. And there is a county in New Jersey that put forth a referendum to build a plant on top of a landfill.
0: Mm-hmm.
6: And it was all paid by the taxpayers, so it didn't sit too well originally.
0: Right.
6: So they put up one turbine to extract the methane gas, and after 2 years, the taxpayers were calling, when can you put up another one? Because it cut their electricity bill way down to almost nothing. I was wondering if Delaware had any landfills that are waiting to be built upon to extract the methane gas, to run turbines to create electricity.
0: Yeah. I don't know the answer to that, but our flagship station's out of Cincinnati, Ohio, and we have a huge landfill also. They're pretty proactive and a good company. I wonder if they have anything in the plans for that.
6: Yeah. I mean, I'm just looking. I mean, it,

0: It was built right near Giant Stadium.
1: Mm-hmm.
0: And, well, they were like the first ones to call them and say, listen, can you put a couple more?
1: Really? Wow.
0: Which they did over the years. Now they have four turbines on site.
1: Is that right?
0: Creating, yeah.
1: Well, yeah, you know, the world is always changing, that's for sure. And some of the changes we fight and we don't like them. And I'm just like everybody else. I don't like them either. But there's been so many things, if you really look back and you wait for it to play out, so many of them have been beneficial. And
0: yeah.
1: And the demand for electricity, these data centers, it's no joke. I'm not going to, you know, blow it up and say a world crisis, but there's a world competition to be able to manage the data centers because that's where a lot of research is going to go. I mean, it's just going to go there. So I'm sure the energy folks and I'm sure people like Ashley are under a lot of pressure to conserve what they have to, you know, and come up with new ideas. So your input has been very timely, and I appreciate it, Joe.
0: Okay, it was good speaking with you.
1: Have a great weekend. Take care. Bye-bye. All right, so, yeah, that's, boy, I'll tell you, very true. And I every time I talk about this, I have flashbacks to the CFL light bulbs and the LEDs. And believe me, that first generation of the stuff was not pleasant. And it wasn't that great. It saved some money, don't get me wrong. But we've come so far on that now, even to the lighting. You know, you can't call them by watts anymore, but you're now, they're able to look at it and, okay, that's a soft white. We don't get into Kelvin units anymore. That was the blue light all the way down to, like, more of a softer white. But, man, we got there, didn't we? And we were saving money. And so a lot of things. I certainly appreciate her joining us. That was a good, interesting conversation. So you can join us now. It's 800-823-8255. That's our number. Grab a line. Happy to talk to you about your home and your at home with Gary Sullivan.

0: Well, the weekend it is. Welcome at home with Gary Sullivan. This hour is brought to you by Zoller. 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And we thank them for sponsoring this hour of the show. All right, another hour to go and taking your calls about your home projects. Feel free to join us. Our phone number is 800-823-8255. Grab a line. Tony, welcome.
1: Good morning. How are we doing today?
0: Doing fine. Thank you.
1: I have an issue that I just noticed actually yesterday that I got a crack on my foundation at the grout about 4 foot up. I've seen it before. It was only, a foot or so, but now it is over 20 feet long.
0: How long?
1: About 20 foot, almost the whole length of my front of my house.
0: Okay, so take me outside again, and let's talk about this. So the foundation, what kind of house is it, a brick house? Or
1: It is a brick house
0: with
1: a block foundation.
0: Okay, and this crack is right where the block and the brick meet, or no?
1: No, it's just the block in the basement,
0: okay.
1: And like I said, it's about 4 foot up, and it runs. It runs almost the whole front of the part of the house.
0: Okay, and you can't see that crack on the outside because it's below grade.
1: No, that's underground.
0: Right?
1: Yeah,
0: all right.
1: Correct.
0: So how wide is this crack?
1: It's probably a good eighth to a quarter inch, give or take. Kind of go up and down a little bit.
0: Okay. And do you have any water issues at all?
1: I have been trying to figure one out. I've lived here for 8 years. I can hear water when it rains a lot, and I've got the gutters clear and everything. I'm not sure where it's coming from. I'm down to the fact that I think I got a planter in front of the house. I think it's coming through a crack between the sidewalk and one of those. It's a decorative thing where the flowers are in there and stuff.
0: Right.
1: It's the only other place I can figure out that there's, when it rains, it's coming down through the crack between those two things. Because like, I've kept the gutters clear. I've run cameras up them. I just don't know. Sometimes I can just hear the water from the outside. I just don't know where it's coming from.
0: So is this crack on the inside, is this absolutely straight across, or is it stair-stepping?
1: It is right on the grout line, right all the way across, right along the same elevation all the way across on the grout line.
0: So when you say a grout line, you're talking about the mortar joint?
1: That is correct, yes.
0: Okay. And this is about several feet up off the floor?
1: Correct.
0: And usually those blocks on a block foundation are staggered, so there wouldn't be a straight line. Or does it crack right through the block itself?
1: I would say it's very straight. It's not jagged.
0: Mm-hmm.
1: It's very straight.
0: Okay. And did you say water is coming through that crack? I kind of lost you on
1: that. No.
0: Okay.
1: No, the crack's too high up.
0: Okay. Well, 25 feet long running horizontally across a basement wall. However, the more serious cracks are stair-stepping cracks where it follows the grout line or mortar line and stair steps up from like a corner up to the center or all the way across the wall. And even worse than that would be maybe a vertical crack. Now, the only way you're going to, you don't have water coming through. So what that's telling me, Tony, is that you got really good drainage outside. Okay. I always call them the killer G's, gutters. You said I keep those clean. That's not a problem. The other is grading, that the house, the soil, the is sloped away from the house. It's not sloped right into the house. So just check that. But I'm going to assume the grading is probably fairly okay. But it could be a water table issue. The only way you're going to know is to really, I'm not sure. I mean, if you want to call like a waterproofing company to look at, that's fine. They have free inspections. You also, if you wanted to have an outside source, take a look at it. You can have a structural engineer take a look at it. He's not selling you anything except his knowledge to tell you what the problem is. My guess is what's going on is the footers that are holding everything in place, obviously. If they shift, or I always say the footers are kind of like if you stand in the beach right next to where the waves come in and break over your feet, what happens is your feet start settling into the sand. And that same thing can happen with a foundation. If your water table below the floor is rising and then settling and has been doing this for a long time, that footer will start settling and, you know, there'll be pressure and you'll get a separation or a crack. And that may be what's causing it. And maybe an underground drain system would stabilize that. The one thing that I'd be concerned about, and this is a structural engineer can answer this question, is, you know, is that wall going to start bowing now because it's not solid?
1: Right. That's what I've looked at videos and stuff, and that's what it's right. Like. It might start bowing.
0: Right. Right.
1: Inward, more but likely, since it's third on the other side.
0: Right, but there's ways to correct that. I talk about a waterproofing company called EverDry Waterproofing. They got about 30 franchises through the United States. They have a really cool product. I was just telling my buddy about it. It was, it's a carbon fiber, I'm going to say cloth material that they can put on a block wall. It's carbon fiber. So they would like fill the crack and then put this carbon fiber reinforcement, and it can be painted. You wouldn't even know it's there, and that'll stabilize it. The actual name of the product is called Stable Built, Stable Wall. Stable Wall is what that product is called. And there's other ways to fix it, but that's the most efficient way I've seen. I mean, there's people that do anchors and cables and pull the wall, but I don't think you're there yet. You know, you got this crack. You're just trying to stabilize it. You don't have a water issue. You got good water control. But if you want to really have it inspected by a structural engineer, I think in your case that might be worth it.
1: You know, if anybody in town
0: I'm sure if you get on Google structural engineer for residential homes near me, you'll come up with some. It's a little bit more expensive than a home inspector with a little bit more knowledge on it. But I think I would get in front of the issue. And, you know, when you say structural engineer right away, everybody's thinking a couple thousand bucks. And I think you're probably more in a range of $300 to $500.
1: And okay,
0: that might be money well spent. And then I think he can pretty much tell you what's going on by looking at the crack, etc. He's going to ask you a lot of the same questions I asked you, though I can't see it, and we'll make some assessment of what's causing it and how it can be fixed. And then if you get to a point, maybe a couple years down the road, maybe 10 years down the road, maybe next week, I don't know. You'll have something to go on where when you have people come in for repair, you'll be educated and have the proper questions. Plus, you'll have a structural engineer's report on exactly what's going on.
1: Okay. All right. Appreciate the information.
0: You're quite welcome.
1: You have a good rest of your day.
0: All right. You do the same. Thanks. Take care. All right. Again, the phone number is 800-823-8255. Of course, we're talking about your home and you're at home with Gary Sullivan.
2: If you don't have a list of things to do around the house, Gary will find something for you at 1-800-823-TALK. You're at home with Gary Sullivan.

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0: All right, back at it we go, at home with Gary Sullivan. 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And one was with Ashley of the TVA. We were talking about energy conservation. Very informative. And the other was on the DriveMax. 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All right, our phone number is 800-823-8255. 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And Adam, welcome.
5: Good morning, Gary. How are you today?
0: Doing fine. Thank you.
5: Hey, listen, I want to first of all thank you for your show. So many tips. And I got to pass something out about one of the products you just advertised, Odor Exit.
0: Yes.
5: That stuff, I swear by. I've been using it for over 10 years now.
0: Yeah.
5: I swear by that stuff. It's absolutely fantastic.
0: Yeah, thank you.
5: I'm
0: going to
5: tell
0: good.
5: You. That's good. Quick true story. I rented out a car. I carry a small bottle with me in my dot bag when I travel.
0: Uh-huh.
5: Rented out a car that smelled like marijuana, like someone that smoked pot in it.
0: Right.
5: And I sprayed it inside, let it sit overnight, and then opened up the windows the next day. That smell was gone
0: that
5: next afternoon. It was gone.
0: Yeah.
5: It was fantastic.
0: Good stuff. Good stuff. Glad to hear that. Thank you.
5: Question, first of all, before I get to my water pressure question, grounding strap on a house. If it comes off from the concrete, should I screw it back into the concrete?
0: What do you mean? Well, it was screwed in, correct? It had a strap and then
5: it was screwed in.
0: Yeah.
5: Correct.
0: Yeah, yeah, I'd put it back in.
5: All right.
0: Yeah.
5: All right. I don't remember what the purpose of those are, but I know that it's always been there and it's on my home and so forth, my old home. So that's what I wanted
0: to
5: do.
0: Yeah.
5: All right. I have in my home, it's 20 years old, I have a lot of the push-pull shut-off valves on the plumbing fixtures, right? Sinks, toilets, everything. And I had one that kept on popping, so I replaced it to a twist kind. But now I've got multiple, I'm talking 6-7 different fixtures around the house popping shut for no reason at all. Is there a water pressure thing that I'm not aware
0: like
5: of
0: it.
5: That I should have tested, looked at?
0: So, you can. How do you feel the volume and pressure is in the house currently?
5: No problem at all. I mean,
0: it's comfortable.
5: It's pretty good.
0: Yeah.
5: Yes.
0: So where are these valves that are doing this?
5: Toilet, sinks.
0: Okay.
5: Upstairs, for example, master bath upstairs, guest bath upstairs, downstairs toilet, downstairs water faucet.
0: Yeah. Okay. So are these like little chrome shutoff valves beneath the closet of a toilet? Is that where you're talking about?
5: They're actually plastic, Gary. These are push-pull. Like you push to turn it on, pull to shut it off. They're plastic little round knobs.
0: Yeah.
5: And it's not – the chrome ones is what I replaced – when I replace them, I replace them with the chrome twist shutoff valves. You know what I mean?
0: Okay. Is it the lever or is it the knob or the handle just a lever?
5: It's not even a lever or a handle. It's a round knob. Like best I can put it for is like a knob for a cupboard, right?
0: Okay.
5: A round knob for a cupboard.
0: Okay.
5: And you push it to engage the water, open it up, pull to shut off the valve.
0: Well, it's either faulty valves or high pressure that are making them faulty. So I'd probably there's some really good valves on there, and I think the one you have, those plastic ones, are not ideal.
5: Correct.
0: I would like to get either one that's an oval handle or even the one with a lever. The one with the lever actually has a chrome ball inside. It's a ball valve. And when you open it rotates that ball and very, very durable. And water pressure probably isn't going to affect that. It'll affect the line long before it'll affect anything else. But I'd test the water pressure. You can get a little tester. It'll tell you exactly the amount of pounds per square inch. You screw it on to the hose bib outside the house. Okay.
5: Okay.
0: So where the hose goes, it's got hose thread. Turn it on.
5: Right.
0: Turn the valve on. It'll tell you what the pressure is. And you have copper pipe or you got plastic pipe?
5: Plastic pipe. PVC pipe throughout.
0: Yeah. Plastic pipe, I would like to say you're going to want that. Copper pipe, you can do 80. I've had different people tell me different things. You may even just look it up to be certain. I haven't had a need to really look it up, but a couple of people say, you want a plastic pipe around 65 PSI, no higher than that, and above probably 45. So 45 to 65 for plastic, for Copper, you can go 45 to 80. Just double check me on those numbers. So if you got plastic pipe and you run 80, 90, it might be the pressure regulator for the water that needs to be replaced. But I'm going to guess it's probably a combination between pressure and also the valves. Hope that helps, Adam. Thank you much for the call. I appreciate it. We'll continue. You're at home with Gary Sullivan.
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0: All right, back at it we go, at home with Gary Sullivan as we take your calls. Our phone number is 800-823-8255. And, you know, one of the things, a quick look up, is both plastic and your PVC and your PEX can take up to 80 pounds per square inch, 80 PSI. 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Ideally, 40 to 60 is best range. 60, 80 is acceptable, and over 80 should be corrected. So, it may very well be water pressure. The other thing, again, I didn't ask, it sounded like it's PEX that he has. Making sure that pipe is inserted properly, making it sure it's same diameters and all that. Make sure it's inserted and properly installed. He did say he changed them out, and I didn't ask any questions on that. But with the valve popping like that, I'm thinking probably a water pressure over 80, would be the number one cause, or even if it's close to 80, quite honestly. All right, we'll take your call, and you can grab a line. Again, it's 800-823-8255. Feel free to join us. We, you know, when we were talking about different things in saving energy, one of the things that I think is appealing to a lot of homeowners, especially homeowners that don't have a background, say, in electricity, is we all want floodlights outside. We all want safety if we have a deck, in steps at night. One thing, and we were talking about also energy cost and LED bulbs. I think one of the really coolest things for a home, and they're the size of a softball, and there's three LED lights that are about the size of a quarter. And if you're looking for lighting maybe just outside the garage or something along those lines, you don't need them on all the time. You don't need a camera maybe there. You just want to have some lighting when there's movement. If you get into the big box store and you start looking at some of the lighting, just two C-size batteries, two D-size batteries, depending on the size of the light that you're looking to install, those batteries last for a good year. And they only come on when there's movement. Sensitivity can be adjusted. But take a look at what's available in LED and battery lighting for outside your home. Even solar, that has gotten better on different accent lighting outside the home. Just it's going to really depend on where you live and how important, in the middle of the night it is, because in wintertime with, depending on the amount of solar energy it can retain, a lot of ones over the years might turn on in the wintertime at 5-6 o'clock and go off at 10 or 11, runs out of juice. So it depends where you live and whether you want it in the wintertime. And what I'm coming up with is they have these lights for deck steps. They're not that big, maybe 2 inches by an inch, and it has a downcast light and a couple AA batteries, or you can wire them too. I'm just trying to make it as easy and something everybody can handle. They make them for the inside too. But you get almost a whole year's worth of life out of that. Don't have to run wires and switches. It's motion detected and adds lighting for safety. All right, let's get back to the phones. We got Jason. Jason, welcome.
1: Thank you, Gary. Enjoy your show.
0: Thank you.
1: Been a problem with the basement on our house. We've lived here about 31 years, and it's an old house. It was built about 1920. It's an old farmhouse. it had a pretty sure it had a crawl space at one time, and they retrofitted a basement under it. And on the north side of the house, they put a driveway to the garage, and that's where I got a couple of leaks coming from the corners by the stairway going into the basement, and then on the other corner, when it rains pretty heavy, it's not a gush or anything, but it's just a leak that goes pretty much down to this drain that's close to there. I was wondering if there was any way of cutting like a little trench from both corners to that drain. I mean, I don't see how I can eliminate the water coming in because it's, you know, there's a driveway there. So,
0: so is this drain, is this like, is there walls and you go down a step to the, get to the basement and that's where the drain is, or where is the drain exactly?
1: Yeah, there, you go down the steps to the basement and then the drain is about 20 feet ahead of that, but it pretty much the water, you know, if I do get any water, it just trickles down to that drain.
0: Mm-hmm.
1: So it's kind of downhill there. Mm-hmm. But I'm just wondering if there's any way to cut like a V trench.
0: Well, there's always a way. I don't know if that's, you know, how wide does that, you know, how deep, how wide does that V have to be? How much water are we trying to control? It is all about water control. So you're thinking along the right lines. You know, if I can, you know, I'm not going to be able to stop this water, but can I control it? Can I control it by creating a swale? You know, it's like everything else. It's all about control. Now, there is also another thing I'd like you to take a look at, and maybe this would make more sense because I don't know how deep, how wide, or anything else that would have to be. And if we're controlling it above the grade, we also run the risk, I guess, of that water becoming ice. And, you know, that could be a problem. So one of the things, this drain at the bottom, I'm assuming it's like 2.5-3 inches.
1: Yeah.
0: Diameter somewhere in that area.
1: Yeah, the sump pump is about, well, 6 or 8 feet from that drain. So everything everything that drains into that drain goes eventually into the sump pump.
0: Cool. Good. But what about a curtain drain? Are you familiar with that? So a curtain,
1: I've heard of them. I don't know what.
0: Yeah. So a curtain drain is just a larger reservoir to catch it sooner, possibly. So rather than having a 2.5-inch drain or 3-inch drain, this one might be 2 inches wide and 12, 8, 18 inches long. You know, where you catch it before it has to go to the center to the drain.
1: Yeah.
0: I don't know. I can't see it, so I don't know if that helps you or not.
1: Yeah. Like I say, it's even the heavier rain that we had yesterday, it's just a trickle on both corners, you know, where it come down to the bottom of the steps.
0: Mm-hmm.
1: You can see where it's coming in, and it trickles over toward that drain in the other corner also.
0: So if you don't have a swale or a place that you're going to chisel out to get that water there, what happens to the water? What's it do now? Does it just lay down there? Does it make it to the drain? Does it eventually make it in the drain? It's a big deal.
1: Some of it does, and some of it just eventually evaporates. But it's just a nuisance, basically. It's not anything drastic. But,
0: yeah. Well, just whatever you do, I don't think you want to make it a trip hazard. I don't know if it's really going to solve the issue. It might. But, you know, all our rains are different. Sometimes you have a deluge of 2 inches in, you know, a real quick period of time. And then how deep's that crevice got to be? I mean, maybe you can create some slope by grinding concrete. and make the whole slope of that pad down there where the drain is to slope more to the drain? I mean, it sounds to me like some of the water's getting to the drain, but some of it isn't. It's just laying there. So my answer would be, rather than chiseling in and trying to create a little area where it can go, that may work. But I don't even know how big or, you know, I don't know what's going to make it work. I would rather see a larger drain put in there to catch more of it so it doesn't have to go as far. And even changing the contour of the concrete by grinding and creating some fall to the existing drain might be a better option.
1: Okay. All righty. I'll check into that.
0: All right.
1: Curtain drain that you're talking about.
0: Yeah, curtain drain. Just okay. Google curtain drain. You'll see it, and you might be able to do it yourself. You might have to get a plumber, but that's an option.
1: All right. Thank you very much, Gary.
0: You're quite welcome. Thank you. Take care. And really what that's going to do is that's going to create a reservoir, right? I mean, it's going to create a further reaching reservoir. And when that water goes into that curtain drain, it's already built with a slope to take it to that same center drain. It just might help eliminate a mess. It's also going to be more safe. You don't have to worry about it freezing, which I would be concerned about. You know it's there, but I don't know. You know, crazy things happen. 800-823-8255. Rosemary, you'll be up first. You're at home with Gary Sullivan.
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0: is it?
1: Well, I found a concrete angel. A lot of them are poly resin, which I understand will not last.
0: Right.
1: And so I was going to go. I did find a cement one that I liked, a 44-inch one. So it's quite tall.
0: Okay. Yeah, so you're not going to, you're not looking at painting it. I mean, this will be just concrete in color and not sealed, and you're looking to seal it to protect it from the weather?
1: Yes.
0: Okay.
1: The last for the ages.
0: Yeah. The last for ages, I think, is going to be a challenge. There certainly are concrete sealants, but let me give you an example. If you took a concrete sealant to put on a brick chimney, okay, so, you know, it's kind of the same thing. It's a structure. It's exposed to the weather. The lifespan on that's going to be 5 to 7 years, and I'd lean closer to the 5 years, and it'd have to be reapplied. If there's other products, it's a tripolymer of silicone. It's almost like a thick syrup, Rosemary, and it's clear. Has a little bit of a tinge of a bluish cast. And it's thick and it's rubberized, and the lifespan on that's probably not going to be more than 10 years either. If you used a waterproofing paint on that, I don't think it's going to give you the desired look that you're going to try and do, but there are waterproofing paints. There are exterior paints, which is going to give you more protection than anything that is clear. Because with paint,
1: really?
0: It's a coating. Now, you run risk with that, too, and I'm just being honest with you. A coating on that's probably going to last 10 to 15 years. But since it's a coating, it could peel, for instance, for whatever reason. I don't know, but if the paint had cracked and moisture got underneath it, it's going to peel, and then you're going to find out that you're going to have to strip that paint off before you peel again. So I'm
1: Will I be better off with a magnesium oxide statue?
0: I'm not real familiar with those, to be honest with you. That's a really good question. I just don't know the answer to, though.
1: Okay, because I'm reading those also need to be sealed.
0: Yeah. What about anything that I'm coming up with that would need to be sealed? Like, for instance, if you took just a regular gravestone, those are made of marble or they're made of limestone. And those usually aren't sealed. And what happens is they get, because I get this call all the time, they get moldy or they get to be mildew on it. And then there are different sprays that you can just spray on, and it'll kill the mold and mildew, and it'll be cleaned again. Are you dealing, where are you getting your information on different statues? There's the internet.
1: Yeah,
0: in my city, there's a person that does ponds and, you know, bird baths and statues. He's got a beautiful business, a big business. He'd be a really good guy to talk to, but I about different types. But I'm not familiar with the magnesium one. It sounds like that would have to be sealed also. So,
1: right.
0: I really don't know. Be honest with you, a concrete statue to me, without it being sealed, the biggest issue would be just cleaning it periodically. And, I mean, you could get a trigger spray of wet and forget and you spray it, you know, every 3 or 4 years and probably solve the problem. I don't think the heat or the sun or the rain is going to really destroy it.
1: So an outside product, directed product of wet and forget?

Yeah, it's called Wet and Forget Outdoor. It's outdoor. Just a spray bottle. And I'm telling you, they got a ton of history of people using it on limestone gravestones and everything else. I mean, it does work. It works effectively. The concrete, just like a driveway, it's really not affected by sun or rain. It holds up. I mean, it can get, same thing, it can get mildewy. The reason we seal concrete, quite honestly, is to keep road salt from corroding the concrete driveway, and you're not going to have to worry about road salt. I don't know, you know, when it rains, it's not going to collect water. Like, you'd have to seal a bird bath with a liner or something, because if there's water in it and it freezes, it could crack it. 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Let's see, Aquatic Garden, I believe. 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I think you could get in trouble by using sealants and paints on it. 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Danny Boy, thanks for a great weekend. I appreciate all your efforts, and good Lord willing, we'll be back next weekend for more At Home with Gary Sullivan.

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6: Ohio. I'm Pam Husso, Fox News. Police in Toledo say 12 people are hurt, two critically, after gunfire erupted near a street festival last night.
7: Police are still searching for those two gunmen that they say may have been shooting at each other when at least 16 shots rang out in a crowded summer street festival in Toledo. It all happening around 5:30 local time last night. Police say at least 12 people were shot, including two in critical condition. The victims range in age from 14 to 61, with officials confirming most were in their early 20s. There were several hundred people at that festival. Police are asking those that were there to review their cell phone footage to help identify the suspects. And festival officials, of course, have canceled the remainder of that weekend-long event.
6: Fox's Chanley Painter. With just 2 days to go before the primary, scandals are rocking the campaign of Democratic U.S. Senate candidate Graham Plattner of Maine. Fox's Griff Jenkins takes a look at posts made on Reddit.
8: The Post described him as a communist. He leaned into it. He was anti-police and disparaging rural white residents as racist. That was troubling. But then it was that tattoo also in October that we see the tattoo on his chest resembling a Nazi symbol that he got in Croatia with some of his war buddies. He had it removed. Then we get more posts that start to come out when he describes the war as the most enjoyable experience of his life, saying that he wants to kill people. If that wasn't enough, then we get the disclosure in May that confirmed he had a kick profile, a profile largely where young people are. He's sexting, sending explicit messages to women while he's married.
6: Plattner, who hopes to unseat Republican Susan Collins, says his past is being weaponized. 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
6: Israel is hunting down multiple assailants after several shootings possibly coordinated near the West Bank. Israeli police say one Israeli man was killed and five other people were hurt. One alleged attacker was shot and killed by police. He's been described as a Palestinian citizen of Israel. Residents in the area are advised to stay inside their homes. More arrests this weekend at an immigration detention center in Newark, New Jersey. Protesters have been gathering there for weeks and clashing with ICE agents, citing inhumane conditions inside. Border czar Tom Homan spoke to Fox News about continued efforts by some Democrats to abolish ICE.
13: It's about them losing political power, not about national security, not about enforcing law, not about making this country safe again. This is about their political power.
6: Some Democrats argue ICE agents are out of control, especially after the shooting deaths of two civilians in Minnesota. An emotional remembrance in Normandy, France, as the 82nd anniversary of the D-Day invasion was commemorated. Secretary of War Pete Hegseth was there.
14: The event marks the partnership between the U.S., British, and their allies to carry out what's known as the largest amphibious invasion in military history. D-Day, as so many know, changed the course of World War II as it ultimately led to the liberation of Europe from Nazi occupation. The 82nd anniversary of D-Day comes as the U.S. finds itself at an inflection point with European allies. The administration looks to reshape NATO so the alliance bears more of the share of its own defense. Hegseth also talked about a different type of what he calls invasion happening in Europe that comes with migration. Hegseth says there's been a proliferation of different ideologies in Europe and suggested the continent must do something to address it.
6: Fox's Madeleine Rivera. UK Prime Minister Keir Starmer disagrees with the U.S. assessment, but he has said that tackling illegal migration is a challenge. I'm Pam Puso in New York, and this is Fox News.
15: I had a massive heart attack. My pulse was lost seven times.
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15: As Dr. Camus told me to my face, you know, I was a walking miracle. 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
19: Taking a look at your Sunday forecast from the Community Broadcasters Weather Center. A hot and mostly sunny day with highs in the 90s. Enjoy it because changes are coming for the work week. Rain chances climb back up Monday with showers and storms possible for Tuesday and Wednesday. So make the most of this beautiful Sunday.
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22: Good afternoon. Welcome to Chamberlink Radio. I'm your host, Jay Lavrins. Today, I have a special guest, Mitchell Lister from the Flamingos. Hello, Mitchell.
23: Hey, Jay. How are you? Thanks for having me.
22: I'm good. How are you?
23: I'm doing great. The season just started last Thursday.
22: Yeah.
23: Off to a great start so far. We had two sellouts, so things were pretty exciting. If we can keep the rain away, it'd be even better.
22: Well, we've needed the rain, but I always like to start off all my programs talking a little bit about the person. That would be you. And, you know, how you got to where you are today and, you know, what did you do prior to that and what brought you here? Because you're not necessarily from Florence. I know that because you and I have been friends for a few years here and share some organizations together. So talk a little bit about yourself and how you got here and
23: Absolutely. So I went to Liberty University up in Lynchburg, Virginia, studied sport management. Actually, I didn't even study that initially. I was going to do graphic design and changed my major sophomore year when I met a girl who taught me about this career. So that's pretty cool. But my first internship was with the Lynchburg Hillcats, which was right in that area. I was doing all stuff from sales to operations, things like that. Was there for 3 years. Then I went to Hickory, North Carolina, in ticket sales, I was one of the group salespeople there. Then moved up to Staten Island, New York, and lived there for a couple years before I had my first daughter. Okay. And that's what moved us back south. So then I came down to outside of Raleigh, worked for a team there, ran their sales departments, and came here solely because I knew the owner,
22: Steve, right?
23: Steve DeLay. Yeah. He called me down here. He said, "Hey, are you interested in running a team finally?" And I said, "You knew that was always my goal." So moved down here 4 years ago now.
22: It's now, the question believe. I have, the young lady that talked you into the sports education, is that the young lady you're married to today?
23: It is, yep.
22: Okay, cool.
23: So now she's a teacher. She was actually studying this in college, and just the hours make it difficult for a family. So she's now a school teacher at McLaurin.
22: Okay, and you have two little girls?
23: Yep, five-year-old and a two-year-old.
22: Yeah, yeah. You've been here how many years now?
23: This will be the fourth season.
22: So I've known you probably about 4 years since you started here, right?
23: Yep. August of 2022.
22: Oh.
23: And I haven't left you since.
22: Not yet, anyhow. Not yet. Wait till the big leagues call you. Maybe, maybe.
23: Maybe.
22: So what is your dream job? Seriously, like, you know, I know that, I'm going to say this unfortunately, but, you know, typically there are stepping stones, and this might be a stepping stone. But what would you really, do you have a special sports team that you would like to go work with, or do you really?
23: So a lot of people ask me this question, and honestly, like, I love the level that I'm in, solely because the amount of impact we can have in the community. I initially thought I would go work for the Yankees and do all that and work the corporate life and all that. But
22: you and George Costanza.
23: Yeah. Be with Derek Jeter and all that for batting practice. Yeah. But yeah, I think I wouldn't say this is my dream job per se. And I think next step for me would be into ownership.
22: Oh, really?
23: That would be kind of what I would like to do. So afterwards, I can step away and kind of oversee from a different perspective.
22: And have a Mitchell under you that would do the work and kind of just oversee the
23: preferably,
22: yeah, oversee the finances and so forth. So talk a little bit, because, you know, a lot of people go to the Flamingos games. I've been to quite a few, actually. Talk a little bit about, you know, who they are, the players, who the coaches are, how do you get them? How do you recruit them? We just finished our hockey season here, and you guys are intimately involved with both teams, I think, trying
23: for
22: to
23: sure.
22: promote each other, which is great for Florence.
23: I mean, yeah, we
22: great.
23: Actually have Ice Cat Night this Thursday where okay. we're going to rebrand as the Ice Cats. So we are super excited for the partnership that we've had with them and just the excitement that sports has done over the past couple of years. But as far as the way we get players and things like that, I kind of leave that up to our head coach. I've always felt like if I'm forcing certain players that don't fit the scheme, how can I look at him and judge him for his ability? Yeah, and all that stuff. So I kind of leave it up to him. But that being said, I do get emails and stuff like that from players all the time asking to play for us in Florence. They're all college athletic, our college athletes. We actually have some players all the way out from California that have came out here. We have players right in the backyard too. We got a couple from Hartsville. Josh Williams is actually from West Florence. He played at West Florence. Mm-hmm. So we get players from all across the country, but we try to also focus on local talent as well.
22: And right now you've got the playoffs going on in college baseball.
23: Yep.
22: Now, when do you get any of those Division I type players?
23: Yeah, so last year we actually had Colby Thorndike out of Coastal. He went all the way up to the national championship.
22: I think they lost in the national championship.
23: Yep. So he played the national championship and showed up the next week out at our ballpark, and that was super, super cool. We had we actually have somebody from my alma mater, Liberty University, that played this past weekend, lost to Georgia. That is coming probably next week.
22: Okay.
23: So we do get some of those guys, but they also always come later just because obviously they're still playing.
22: If they're good and their team is good, actually, they get to play in the world championship. How many games do you play here?
23: So at home we play 30, but this year we have the All-Star game, so it's actually added two additional dates. So we're going to have 32 openings out at the ballpark this year.
22: That's great. You have the All-Star game coming here.
23: Yep. So the first time in 14 years, the All-Star game will be right here in Florence.
22: Nice. How many teams are in your league?
23: We have 15 teams steering all the way up in Virginia down to Georgia.
22: Okay. And how does your team travel?
23: By bus.
22: This is like the minor leagues, isn't it?
23: It's 100. And honestly, in a sense, it might be worse because it's all one-way. It's one-day trip. So they go up. And they come right back down
22: same
23: night. So they sometimes get back here at 2, 3, 4 a.m. and then have to play the next day.
22: What is your longest travel?
23: Either to Macon, Georgia, or it's to Peninsula up in Virginia, the Hampton area.
22: Okay. And your athletes, talk a bit about where they stay.
23: Yeah, so they stay with host families. That's a really unique program. The first time I ever heard of it was when I was in Lynchburg as an intern. Minor league baseball has actually kind of moved away from that model, but at our level, it's still very prevalent. So families in our area will open up their doors to allow our athletes to stay. There's really no requirement other than they have a bed to stay in, access to laundry, and access to a shower to take care of themselves and stuff like that. So
22: no meals included or any kind of...
23: You don't have to. Now, every time I say that, family's like, I'm just going to let the kids starve.
22: Yeah.
23: Then we do not let the kids starve. I promise you that. We do post-game meals and pre-game meals every single day. So, but if you also want to do lunch and stuff,
22: if you open up your house to have one of the athletes come there, typically you're cooking for yourself anyhow, right?
23: So and they become part of the family.
22: Yeah,
23: I think that's what's really cool. Like they kind of gel with your kids, kind of get to know. I mean, I've met some host families that have went to spring training to see their player play. I've seen at the big league level, even set up and watching batting practice on the field and stuff like that. So it is a super rewarding thing. And I mean, they've gone to weddings, all that stuff,
22: sure,
23: and really felt like family almost.
22: It's like family. Family. Now the players in the league, it's not a farm league for the pros, but it's an opportunity for them to shut their stuff, we'll call it.
23: Yeah. It's like a bridge between, college baseball and professional baseball. So, we do use wood bats, which is different than college athletics, but, they are not affiliated with a professional baseball team. So they're all independents, but we do have professional scouts and things like that come to our games all the time, sit behind home plate, they'll ask me about certain players. They'll ask coaches about certain players. So I've seen players get drafted. I've literally sat right next to them while they got drafted. That's a pretty cool experience.
22: Right.
23: You kind of see how it's changed that person's life in the long haul. So it's all the hard grit that they went through leading up to that point. You can kind of see in their eyes almost. It's pretty cool.
22: Yeah. And especially if they get drafted into the big leagues and, they know that the fortunate thing about this is they know there's an opportunity.
23: Absolutely. Right?
22: I mean, because not everybody is looking at every college player unless they're a high, high level player and, you know, they're picking and choosing who those people are. Especially if they go to the world championship and they can show off their talents there. So if it's a smaller college and guy has an opportunity to play, and it's a great opportunity, isn't it?
23: Absolutely. One of the kids that I think about the most is an NIAA player, real small school. And he sat in the locker room and was like, there's no way I'm getting drafted today. And sure enough,
22: really?
23: He got a call, and it was pretty cool.
22: Who drafted him?
23: It was the Chicago White Sox, so okay. He's playing in their minor league system right now.
22: Cool.
23: Got to watch him when I went up to Kannapolis to watch him, and then he also came to Myrtle Beach, and that was a pretty cool experience too.
22: That's nice. That's nice. That's great. Now, how many players do you guys get every year?
23: So there's two different questions with that. Our active roster is a max of 40.
22: Okay.
23: But we do have guys that'll only come for like the first half of the season, and then other guys that'll come for the second half of the season, things like that. So during the course of from end of May to beginning of July or beginning of August, we probably have about 80 to 100 kids really? Come through our roster.
22: That's got to be hard for a coach, though, to try and field a team to win, because that's what you're
23: that's
22: you know,
23: exactly
22: out there to
23: what
22: do,
23: we
22: right?
23: Want to do, yep.
22: And then have like half your team leave halfway through the year, or half your team show up halfway through the year, or whatever it is. How do your coach manage that?
23: So it's a lot of knowing personalities and things like that. So getting to know their coach is probably the most important part, and learning how each kid wired. So he always the first week when all the new guys show up, it's a little odd, but by day 3, 4, 5, it's like they've been playing together for years. Because a lot of these kids have either played against each other or have known each other somehow, some way, or have a friend that knew somebody, and they kind of all bond on that.
22: And where do you get your coach?
23: So he is a JUCO coach, so junior college down in Florida, Eastern Florida State University, or college, I think is what it's called. He was our assistant last year. Our last two coaches have gotten Division I jobs. Nice. So that's a pretty cool thing for us. We're not only building quality players, but we're also building quality coaches and things like that. And just with the NCAA restrictions, it gets hard once they get into the D1 level.
22: To that level, they can't really come back and help you out at the Flamingos. And talk a little bit about, you know, you got 32 home games. Well, two are the All-Star game, right?
23: Yep.
22: And when is the All-Star game?
23: It's July 6th and 7th.
22: So people ought to get tickets now, because you're going to have all the teams in there, right?
23: Absolutely. All 15 teams will be recognized and represented right here in Florence.
22: Nice. Now, do you have two different divisions? How do they play?
23: Yeah, so we have an East Division and a West Division.
22: Okay. And then so the East will play the West, and you'll have the best of the best from each of those organizations.
23: Yep. So the first night will be like a home run derby and some skill competition type stuff with post-game fireworks. And then the second day will be the traditional baseball game, and we're actually doing a drone show that night. So
22: we're
23: super excited about that, too.
22: So talk a little bit about the family environment there, too, because, I mean, you know, if you have a family, it's great for the kids. I mean, there's a, you know, we had a couple Rotary events there, so to speak, and some of the kids are just running around.
23: Yeah, that's what's important to me. I have a young family, which we just talked about, a 2-year-old and a 5-year-old. I want an environment where they feel safe and feel comfortable kind of being themselves. It's natural because everyone knows my kids, so they can kind of go everywhere. But at the same point, we want that same type of experience for every family. We want them to feel comfortable running from side to side. We want the parents to actually be able to sit down and enjoy a date night without having to worry about that. So we have different things, games in between innings where we involve the kids. We do post-game autographs every single game. We have 3 fireworks shows and 3 drone shows this year. And then we also have a kids play area where we let them play wiffle ball, kind of get all that energy out. Now that school's out, that's not happening during school. So we want to create that out at our ballpark.
22: Yeah, you need to get the energy level down a little bit on them. Those kids will run all over the place.
23: They will.
22: But they enjoy, especially in between innings. You know, I think that's the kind of thing that kind of brings the family out. In between innings, you bring the kids onto the field and just different fun things that they have to do.
23: Whether it's a dance-off, whether it's popping balloons on each other or whatever. Last night we actually had plans to do a water gun like shoot where one person had a cone on their head and the other person had the water gun and trying to shoot it off. And the goal was to get people splashed and all that stuff.
22: Yeah.
23: But it was going to be good.
22: You had a good splash last night anyhow because it was raining.
23: It was pouring.
22: Yeah. Did you play last night?
23: We did not.
22: I didn't think
23: unfortunately.
22: So. I mean, I got about an inch of rain in my house. I don't know how you would play in that.
23: Yeah.
22: Talk a little bit about, you know, you sell season tickets, right?
23: We sell everything from season tickets, mini plans, as large as that whole 32 season or as small as five games. So we have families that'll do the whole thing, or we have families that'll just pick five different dates that make sense for their schedule. What's great about our plans is it includes that all you can eat plan. So everything is really taken care of the moment you paid for that ticket package. Whether we don't charge for parking, so you don't got to worry about that. But then if your kid wants to eat a million hot dogs and hamburgers, they can do that. But obviously you can limit your kid as much as you want.
22: Yeah, you don't want to have them eat a million, because I know the car ride home would not be good.
23: but we just don't want to nickel and dime fans.
22: Right.
23: So we try to make everything included and just make an experience where you can leave your wallet at home even.
22: And you have you can get individual tickets as well.
23: You can.
22: Typically, if the game's not sold out.
23: Yep, you can go online. You can walk right up to our box office, call us, whatever. If you call or go to the box office directly, you do save a little bit on online fees. So, but it's literally like $1.50. So it's not crazy.
22: And can you walk up and get the meal?
23: You cannot. So that's more of a group ticket option or a
22: good point to make here.
23: Yeah, or a ticket plan. If our Rotary Club goes out, they would get options to do that. Or if your company is looking to entertain its employees, clients, things like that.
22: Yeah, talk about that too, because you do a lot of that, right?
23: Yeah. So we have different areas around the ballpark that kind of meet different needs depending on size of group. We can do something as small as 10. We have areas where it's exclusive for as small as 20. And then we have areas that, Nucor and Volcraft have bought out. Our Rotary Club has sat out there in the KJ's Party Perch. And that can go up to 200. But like I said, we've had some that have bought 600 tickets, and we've kind of mapped out other parts of the ballpark where they can still mingle and come in and out and go enjoy their seats.
22: Yeah, I think I've been in every part of that ballpark. I think I've been in the left field, the right field, and then upstairs in the kind of box area, which is kind of cool. How many does that hold in the box? I think it overlooks home plate kind of thing.
23: Yeah, so that area is our five-star club, is what I think you're talking about. So that goes up to 80 people. People typically buy that for like their clients and trying to wine and dine them, for lack of a better term.
22: What do they do for food out there if they come in? Do you guys supply the food for them and for them?
23: We do.
22: Venue? Okay. So what you get in the ballpark, you get there as well.
23: Yep.
22: They get the full experience of the ballpark.
23: Absolutely.
22: Same hot dog, same hamburgers. Yeah. All good stuff.
23: Yeah.
22: And you're here all season long. I mean, you have your downtime, but you're here all season long. How many are on your staff that you have full time? I mean, I know you have a lot of volunteers to work for.
23: Yeah, so we'll have game day staff, which is about 50 to 75 people. We'll bring in about 15 interns to help us out on the day-to-day during the season specifically. But year-round, we have a staff of 4 to 6, depending on what this off-season looks like and stuff like that.
22: How's your team shaping up this year?
23: We're super excited about it. We have one kid that was drafted a couple of years ago and opted out to go to college for a little while.
22: Okay.
23: Now he's hopeful to get drafted again.
22: Maybe he didn't like the team he was drafted to.
23: Potentially. I'm not here to say that.
22: sometimes, I'm a Pirates fan, and they're starting to make a little bit of movement now, but that guy that owns that team, we need to get rid of him, but that's another story for another time.
23: Yeah, I've actually had a couple friends that have worked for the Pirates.
22: Yeah.
23: And all the stories are
22: pretty much the same, aren't they? Well, when you got the Yankees paying millions of dollars and it goes into a slush fund and he gets that, I mean, the man makes $90 million on the team every year.
23: Yeah. His name is Jake Richardson. His actual first at bat as a Flamingo, he had a home run, which was pretty cool.
22: Oh, nice.
23: On opening night. He's really good. We got some really good pitchers coming back. We got a local kid out of Hartsville that plays at Clemson that we're super excited about. he'll be here the second half. We were hopeful that he was going to make some runs in the NCAA tournament. So we just kind of committed to a half season. But if one of our guys leave early, we're going to have him come in soon. We're excited about him. We're just trying to build those relationships with local universities and things like that.
22: And how many games have you played so far?
23: So we were supposed to play on Monday. That would have been our third game.
22: Okay.
23: But we've played two technically.
22: And record?
23: We are 0-2 right now.
22: Oh, so you got to build on that.
23: I was hoping you weren't going to ask that question.
22: Got to build on. Well, that's all right. You know, see, listen.
23: It's super early. I was actually talking with one of the other coaches in the league, and they were like, we don't even pay attention to the first week just because guys are trying to figure out each other and all these guys are gelling and all that stuff. So,
22: well, and the coach, too.
23: They're
22: yes.
23: still trying to figure out who the players are and stuff like that. So
22: They got to first become friends and then teammates, right?
23: Absolutely.
22: And then the coach has to identify who's the best at what position and, you know, who bats in what order and all that stuff. That takes time to figure that
23: Situational
22: out.
23: Situational hitting is important in baseball. Yeah.
22: So. Now, your game time is what time usually?
23: 7 p.m. is all game time, unless we do a doubleheader. But you can find all that information on our website and all that stuff, too, if we do that.
22: Well, then you need to give them your website.
23: Our website is florencedominguez.com.
22: Okay.
23: Super easy.
22: And if they want to call, can they call the box office? Or?
23: Yep. So our office number is 843-413-2833.
22: Cool. So now you have the season has started. You'll be going till, what'd you say, August?
23: August 1st.
22: August 1st. And that's when most of the kids go back to college, I would imagine, around that time. So that's probably why they're...
23: And so the following 2 weeks will be our playoffs for our league. And then literally they have to be back at school at like August 15th. Okay. So their entire summer could potentially be right here in Florence if they're a full season person.
22: And what... one question I have is... Now I lost the question. Boy, that's what happens when you get older. So,
23: we need to put some more money in the cart fund?
22: Yeah, put it in the cart fund for me. The people don't know what that is. Well, Rotarians know what that is. But that season, 60 games long, did you say?
23: So it's about 56 games.
22: 56 games.
23: Total. 56. Yep.
22: So that's pretty, you're playing like
23: pretty
22: every
23: intensive.
22: Every, what, Friday, Saturday, Sunday kind of thing?
23: They play almost every single day.
22: Oh, really?
23: Except Tuesdays. Okay. Tuesdays is a league off day. And then they have random couple days sprinkled in that they get off to.
22: And when you were talking about traveling, like traveling up and traveling back, is that normal to go to one game and then come back? Or because there's no place to stay?
23: There are some overnights. Like there are some teams that will go from like Macon, Georgia, will go up to Peninsula and then on the way back stop and play us or something like that,
22: right?
23: But we are so centrally located in our league that it just doesn't make sense for us to stay overnight anywhere. But that's relatively new in our league.
22: And I see you said Macon, Georgia is the longest. You kind of stay in the southeast most of the time?
23: So we typically go to Lexington County or Wilmington, North Carolina.
22: Are those the closest teams?
23: Lexington County is our closest. Yep.
22: And do you have a rival in that league?
23: Lexington County. I mean, you
22: that's
23: got
22: your closest, right?
23: That's our closest and in state. So,
22: yeah.
23: I mean, but we're also under the same ownership as the group in Wilmington. So we have a little natural.
22: There's a little
23: big brother, but that's beside the point.
22: Yeah. That's that sibling rivalry thing,
23: absolutely.
22: Right?
23: Absolutely.
22: That's cool. Well, we're kind of getting down, I think, here towards the end of the program. Get your information out again, how people can get onto your website, how they can get onto your, call you, get tickets. You have season tickets with meals. You have packages with meals. Single tickets, if you buy them, you don't get a meal.
23: Yep.
22: But you can pay for the meals, and it's not very expensive. To
23: Everything's family-friendly, affordable. But you can go to our website, florencedominguez.com. We're on all social medias as well. You can find us on TikTok, Instagram, Facebook, and X. It's still weird saying X, but and then give us a call at 843-413-2833.
22: Yeah, and you know, I want to make one mention too. You're under new ownership as of last year, right?
23: Yep.
22: That's that they own two. I don't know if it's a couple owners or one owner.
23: A single owner.
22: Okay, and he owns the two teams, one in Wilmington and the one in here. And that's something that people don't understand is, you know, that these teams do have owners. Mm-hmm. I mean, and it's not, and you're not a part of a, you know, a league where the pros are supporting you.
23: So it is all on us to raise money, which is why partnerships are huge, whether sponsorships or even ticket buyers.
22: Yeah.
23: Yep.
22: So if they want to get in touch with you for that, by all means, yeah, come talk to you, right?
23: Absolutely.
22: Well, Mitchell, I appreciate you being on the program today. It's been a great pleasure. Of course, you're a personal friend of mine, so it's been easy to talk with and to you. And I wish you the best this season. Hopefully, you'll bring home a winner. Did you make the playoffs last year?
23: We fell one game short.
22: Oh. Yeah. See, now the IceCats made one game to the positive, yeah. So you're going to have to – now you have that mantra that you're going to have to go after, right?
23: Yeah.
22: So you're gonna have to catch up to them. So I want to thank you for coming on the program today. Appreciate
23: Absolutely.
22: You coming
23: thank
22: down.
23: You.
22: Go out and have fun, guys. I mean, this is a great opportunity. It's very casual out there. If you have a corporation that you want to do something, a team building event, where you can just go and mingle and, you know, let your guard down a little bit and have some good food and fun. It's fun to watch them. I went to one we did for the Rotary and met the ball players from the other team. They're very approachable. They're all big.
23: They're huge. I mean, I feel like I get shorter every year.
22: I do too. And I'm over 6 feet tall, and these guys are towering over me. And not only are they big, they're muscular as well.
23: Yep.
22: And we have one person, and I'll have to mention him, Michael Henson, who's in our Rotary. And Michael is...
23: he's not even here to defend himself.
22: He's a little diminutive in size, but he got overwhelmed by the size of these ball players.
23: So. He was out there opening night, and he definitely got overwhelmed.
22: Yeah. I have a picture of us with them. And, of course, I'm short, but I'm not the shortest. So, all right. Well, thank you again. Again, throw your information out there one more time so everybody can get a hold of you.
23: You can find us all on social, or the website is... FlorenceFlamingos.com. Number is 843-413-2833.
22: Almost forgot that. Maybe you need a card.
23: Okay. Thanks again, Jay. I appreciate it.
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0: Operation is phony. The company I work for doesn't spend any money in advertising in there, nor should anybody else, as far as I'm concerned. What a disgusting joke. Absolutely disgusting joke. We're putting this list together. Now, it's not necessarily based on data and information and ratings and all of that, just our sense of our sense. The family sits in a circle, tiny staff. They decide who they like and who they don't like, and they know I can't stand them. Did you know we're the 12th biggest show in America when we're the second? Provably the second? That's how disgusting they are. And so they put that list out to be relevant because people use it. People use it to promote themselves, to promote others, to attack others, and so forth and so on. It is a joke. And everybody in the industry knows it's a joke. The broadcasters know it's a joke. Here's the Lebanese president, Joseph Aoun, on CNN today. Cut two, go.
1: It's not your country. It's our country. It's our obligation. It's not your job to interfere into our country.
0: Let me set it up again. He's talking to Iran and about Iran. That's trying to drag Lebanon into the Iran war debate and the deal debate. And they're saying, what are you doing? We have nothing to do with you. Let's start at the top. Cut two, go.
1: It's not your country. It's our country. It's our obligation. It's not your job to interfere into our country. I reject the statement totally because our people being killed, our houses being destroyed. They are using Lebanon as a chip, bargaining chip in their negotiation with the United States. It's unacceptable. And here also, Hezbollah must understand that. Hezbollah must understand that no other way but to sit and talk. No other way to solve this problem and to save what's left except through negotiation and diplomacy.
0: There you go. Now, back in that period I was talking about, they assassinated Hezbollah, the president, of Lebanon, who was Christian. He was very charismatic, won by a huge number. And his brother would eventually run, and he'd become the president. But Lebanon was a beautiful, beautiful country. Beautiful country. My family has known people who had to flee there. There's almost no Jews left. And it was majority Christian. Now it's about 30 to 35% Christian. But he's exactly right. He's saying, hey, look, you're using us in your negotiations with the United States to blackmail Israel and the United States? No, no. And he's right. He's 100% right. We got a lot to get to here and our guests, so I want to keep going. Max Miller, Republican Ohio, was on the floor of the House Wednesday. He's one of four Jews in the House of Representatives. And he'd about had it with Rashida Tlaib, and we've told you about her ties to terror front groups and her vile propaganda against the president, the horrendous things she says about the United States, our country, the horrendous things she says about Israel. Her parents came here, they're Palestinian, and extremely radical. Here we go. Cut three. Go.
2: If my colleagues on the other side actually cared about the people of Lebanon, which is clear they don't, they would cheer on the elimination of these bloodthirsty terrorists, not advancing meaningless resolutions to denigrate American foreign policy only to embolden them. For decades, Iran has used Hezbollah to project power throughout the Middle East. In the process, Hezbollah has weakened the Lebanese state and repeatedly drawn Lebanon into conflicts that serve Tehran's interests. While I can appreciate the passion from my colleagues on the other side of the aisle, I do not appreciate their lack of education and understanding of what is really going on there. So let us be clear. Hezbollah is a terrorist organization, from the gentlelady from Michigan, and its members are butchers that you like to, you know, hang out with to a certain extent. No nation can be fully sovereign when an armed group operates outside the authority of its elected. Oh, I'm sorry. Are we getting a little emotional?
3: Gentlemen will suspend.
2: Oh, gentlemen will suspend. I certainly believe you advocate for them, yes. You advocate for terrorists on a daily basis.
3: The House will be in order.
2: Advocate for a terrorist regime every single day from the Jenny Lady from Michigan.
3: The House will be in order. The House will be in order.
2: You do associate yourself with them.
3: Colleagues, this is a serious topic. We will debate it respectfully and deliberately. Is the gentlewoman from Michigan making a motion to take down?
4: Yes, Mr. Speaker, I am. That is a direct attack on my character.
3: And yeah, please, gentlemen from Ohio will
4: to
3: be
4: strike
3: seated.
4: The words down.
3: Gentlemen from Ohio will
4: it
3: be
4: was.
3: Seated.
0: Mm-hmm. And she does hang out with terror front group members. Absolutely, 100%. Go, research it on the internet. It's all over the place. So I don't know what she's offended by. She's a bomb thrower, and she's not the only one. Now we got this Hamway guy who will be the elected congressman from a dark blue district in New Jersey. This guy has ties to the blind sheik, real solid ties to the blind sheik. This guy is, you know, these people are, in fact, terror-loving individuals who are dressed up as Westerners, you know, wearing suits and so I don't care if he served in the military or not. You know, Lee Harvey Oswald served in the military. Most people who serve in the military are great, but there are a few people who aren't so great. This guy's one of them. Just like any walk of life. Just like any walk of life. It's disgusting. These people are disgusting. One of the guests I'm going to have on, I think it's Saturday, is Zudi Jasser, Muslim, lieutenant commander in the Navy, a real heroic figure who finds these Islamists to be absolutely contemptible, which is one reason I hope he gets elected from Arizona, because somebody like that confronting these terror-loving Islamists would be very, very important in the House of Representatives, as far as I'm concerned. So you got this guy, Hamaway. He is bad. He is bad. But the Democrat Party is the vessel through which these people run. The Marxists, the Islamists, the Mandamis, the Talibs, the Omars, the Bernie Sanders, this guy Hamaway, Plattner from Maine. We'll get back to him more as well. Representative Ro Khanna used to try to present himself as a moderate. He used to contact Mr. Producer and wanted to come on. He says, no, I'm a moderate. I'm the kind of Democrat Mark would like. I smelled a skunk, didn't I, Rich? Immediately. So he represents a portion of Silicon Valley. And their investigations raising questions about how his family made millions and millions of dollars while he was in the House of Representatives, because apparently his wife was trading and so forth and so on. But we don't do that anymore. You know, all these guys are disgusting, pretty much. So here he is, cut four, about this guy, Hamaway, with his ties to the blind sheik, and worse. Go.
5: Obviously, that was a terrorist attack, and the people who committed those terrorist attacks should be locked up for life.
0: They were, moron. The blind sheik died in prison. Go ahead.
5: No, zero sympathy or toleration for the terrorists who did that attack or who did 9/11. I will say that I met Dr. Hamaway, and Tammy Duckworth endorsed him partly because
0: So what? We're supposed to suspend our common sense, our reasoning capabilities, because he helped save Tammy Duckworth, who's a radical Democrat now, and Minnesota or Wisconsin? I think it's Minnesota, but whatever. And she's a left-wing bomb thrower now. But what does that matter? We're telling you, the guy not only has ties to the blind sheik, but he testified in his defense during the trial as some kind of a character witness. And he helped write his speeches and his press releases. Are you kidding me? I don't care who endorses him. 700 people in that district died on 9/11. 700 people died on 9/11 in that district. In those Twin Towers. And the Democrats nominate this guy with like 26-28% of the vote. I explained how it works to you last night, right? Or the night before. The Islamists are heavily populated in these areas, almost segregated areas, but very heavily populated. So when it comes to primaries and the vote is very low, low voter turnout, as it was in New York, 20-some or 30-some or 40-some percent of the people voted. They came out in New York, 97%. Same deal in this district in New Jersey. They're not running as Republicans, are they? Hello. No, they're not. They're running as Democrats. And that's how they win these slots. And they've got it down to a science all over the country. Win the Democrat primary in purple or dark blue communities, and you're in like Flynn, or in like Muhammad, I guess. Go ahead.
5: It's life during the Iraq War. So, again, we can look through a person's life and find a statement, find an incident that puts them in the worst light. But overall, in my view, Dr. Hamaway is someone who saved Tammy Duckworth's life.
0: Can you believe how they make excuses for this? They make excuses for this because they don't have a problem with it. It's okay by them. Whatever it takes, we want victory, we want power. I'll be right back.
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0: 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I'm telling you, folks, you're going to love this mattress, and you have 101 days to try it throughout the summer, and nobody's going to do that. You go into any store, they're going to laugh you out of the store. I really want you to try it. We're going to start this, and then we're going to carry it over to the next hour. This guy, Graham Plattner, wants to be a United States Senator. Maybe I'm dating myself, but I remember when you wanted to be a United States Senator, you had to be a stand-up citizen with real character. Excuse me, cholera. If you're a pervert, if you send texts that are disgusting, if you manhandle women and you cheat on your wife, if you have a Nazi tattoo on your chest, but then proclaim, I'm not a Nazi anymore, I'm a communist. And God knows what else is going on with this guy. The way he mocks and diminishes his fellow soldiers, one of whom took 4 bullets. Another of whom was one of the greatest snipers of all time who died. What kind of a reprobate, what kind of a bum, what kind of a pig is this? And the Democrats are circling the wagon. Oh, yeah, it's starting to... starting to peel a little because they're looking at some polls that are uncomfortable for them. But Bernie Sanders is all in. Elizabeth Warren's all in. Chuck Schumer's all in. Power, baby, power. They don't care if you got a Nazi turned communist, a pervert, a woman brutalizer. They don't care. They don't care if it's a robot, for God's sake. In fact, they don't care if it's an Islamist who supports terrorism.
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5: I'm Pam Huso, Fox News. Police in Ohio are looking for at least 2 people after a shooting near a street festival.
6: Toledo police say it happened around 5:37 p.m. They got a call of shots fired at the Old West End Festival, which, talking to folks around here, they say that that's a very popular one. They look forward to it every year, but things took a turn for a worse when they got the shots fired, and police saying that there were possibly 2 shooters shooting at each other. 12 people in total hit, 2 in critical condition, no one in custody.
5: Lauren Edwards with Fox 2. Negotiations are at a standstill, but President Trump remains confident a peace deal will be reached with Iran. Over the weekend, the U.S. military intercepted missiles and drones launched by Iran towards the Strait of Hormuz and allies in the region.
7: A source tells Fox that the administration could use frozen Iranian assets to cover damage in neighboring Gulf states. Trump once again compared the conflict length to that of previous wars, giving potential insight into his outlook on a timeline.
8: I'm moving very fast. I'm into 3 months. You know, Vietnam lasted 19 years.
7: The president now faces new pushback within his own party. For the first time on Wednesday, the House approved a resolution aimed at limiting the president's war powers. Four House Republicans crossing party lines to support the resolution.
5: That's Fox's Alex Hogan. Gas prices remain far higher than they were before the conflict started. And during an interview with NBC's Meet the Press, the president weighed in on when prices could fall.
8: Well, it depends. I mean, it depends where the war goes. It could be I'll have to give them a shot. And it could be we'll sign an agreement. If we sign an agreement, they'll go down now. Otherwise, they'll go down after we're finished.
5: AAA says the national average price for a gallon of regular is $4.17. 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
5: With just days to go before the primary in Maine, scandals are rocking the campaign of Democratic U.S. Senate candidate Graham Platner. Fox's Cliff Jenkins takes a look at posts made on Reddit.
21: The Post described him as a communist. He leaned into it. He was anti-police and disparaging rural white residents as racist. That was troubling. But then it was that tattoo also in October that we see the tattoo on his chest resembling a Nazi symbol that he got in Croatia with some of his war buddies. He had it removed. Then we get more posts that start to come out when he describes the war as the most enjoyable experience of his life, saying that he wants to kill people. If that wasn't enough, then we get the disclosure in May that confirmed he had a kick profile, a profile largely where young people are. He's sexting, sending explicit messages to women while he's married.
5: Platner, who hopes to unseat longtime Republican Senator Susan Collins, says his past is being weaponized. Pope Leo celebrated Sunday Mass in Madrid, Spain, as part of the first papal visit to the country in 15 years. Organizers say more than a million people attended the Mass. When he arrived in the country yesterday, the pontiff called on the people of Spain to stop fanning the flames of polarization. Elon Musk's SpaceX is set to go public this week in what's expected to be the biggest IPO in history. SpaceX setting a flat price of $135 a share. They're going to offer more than 555 million shares as the company tries to raise $75 billion. The company is also reportedly making the unusual decision to keep about 30% of its shares for individual investors. Companies like Anthropic and OpenAI are expected to announce their own IPOs. I'm Pam Crusoe, Fox News.
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13: Taking a look at your Sunday forecast from the Community Broadcasters Weather Center. A hot and mostly sunny day with highs in the 90s. Enjoy it because changes are coming for the work week. Rain chances climb back up Monday with showers and storms possible for Tuesday and Wednesday. So make the most of this beautiful Sunday.

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1: Charlie.
2: Yes.
1: Welcome. It's been a while. I really appreciate you coming down here today and telling us a little about the history of Charlie Moore.
2: Yes, I love talking about me.
1: Yeah. So where did it all begin? That's what we all want to know.
2: Yeah.
1: Because it is a unique brand. And
2: yeah.
1: And so I'm interested in finding out how you really created this brand.
2: Well, first of all, Bruce, thanks for having me here. I appreciate spending time with you. We've known each other for many, many, many years. We've been in a lot of trouble. A lot of different rooms and a lot of different situations. So.
1: You know, Boston is an interesting town, isn't it?
2: Yeah. So we've had some fun. Right. So and that'll continue here today. I'm certain. But you know, I've always wanted to be on TV. I think that
1: was this an early thing?
2: Yeah.
1: When you're like a little kid, just. Yeah. Oh my God, I got to be on TV? Or
2: it's kind of like equivalent to someone just walking up to a piano and just playing a tune. I think that when I was a kid, you know, I was always an entertainer. You know, my parents were always well aware that I was working the crowd when I was 7, 8 years old.
1: So you were the entertainment for the family.
2: Yes, I was. Right.
1: So every holiday it was, hey,
2: right.
1: Charlie, can you perform for us?
2: Right. Yeah. So... Yeah. You know, my dad, my mom, they both knew that I had a quick ability to talk to people who were older than me and communicate with people who were much, much older than me at the time. So when I was a young kid, we had a boat at the Crystal Cove Marina in Winthrop, Mass. My dad had a boat there. And
1: what kind of boat?
2: Yeah, it was like a marine trawler, like a 45-foot wooden marine trawler.
1: 45-foot?
2: Yeah. Nice. Yeah.
1: But wood, a lot of work.
2: We spent our summers taking the deck, Bruce.
1: Yes, I bet.
2: It was like, Dad, can the boat leave? Yeah. Can we go out to
1: where the seagulls are? I can't feel my hands.
2: Exactly.
1: Dad.
2: Yeah, right. That was the whole summer. Either taking it out of the water to do the bottom or just doing the whole.
1: And then you got to avoid getting hit by a plane going down the runway.
2: Exactly. So I would go, as a kid, I'd get up at like 4 a.m. and go over to some of the boats, the fishing boats. And I became friends with a sport fishing boat captain named Norman, who did some commercial fishing. So
1: what year was this?
2: Man, we're going back to 1978.
1: Wow.
2: 79, right in there.
1: I hate to tell you what I was doing in 78, but yeah.
2: You just did.
1: Right. I'm Bruce. Yeah,
2: so I just started hanging out with people that were, you know, into it and... You know, they would come over to my father's boat and knock on the door after a while and say, hey, is Charlie here, you know? And these guys are 45, 50 years old, you know?
1: So you were the entertainment for the fishing community.
2: I was a good fisherman, and I would keep them all entertained. And as Norman said, and he's probably since passed, I'm sure, but Norman would say, you know, to my father, Dan, he'd be like, Danny, he injects a lot of energy into all of us. You know what I mean?
1: You are energized. Yeah. If anybody knows you, they know you're energized.
2: Yeah. Yes. So
1: this started early.
2: It started early.
1: Yeah.
2: But it really wasn't about fishing. It was really more about entertaining. I wanted to be a comedian, more of an actor comedian, you know, and feel like I am. And I just did it in a weird kind of really unique way.
1: Absolutely. I think you bring that fun into fishing, which is, you know, believe it or not, I grew up in Queens in New York, right? Mm-hmm. The only fishing I ever did was getting a tennis ball out of the sewer. That was my fishing. So,
2: and that was a challenge itself.
1: I fished once in my life.
2: Yeah.
1: And caught an ugly fish. And I decided that's it for me. That's my fishing career.
2: Right.
1: So you're talking to someone who doesn't know a thing about fishing.
2: Right. Well, I get that a lot, and I'm not saying you're saying it, but I get it a lot, and it's a very big compliment for me is when people tell me that they don't even fish and they love the show. It's not a fishing show; it's a lifestyle show. I love to fish, and you're coming along with my journey, But I do a lot of other things like cigars, bourbons, food, travel, clothes.
1: You've become an extraordinary brand on multi levels. Yeah, no, that's impressive.
2: Yeah.
1: But let's get back to your, you know, how you got into this. Because, you know, I always wondered, what the hell did Nesson see that created this show? Because when I first, you know, as a media guy, I'm always, you know, and I'm, at the time, I think when we first met, I was running WAAF 100 years
2: ago. You were.
1: Yeah, and you were just getting into this because you were friends with Greg Hill.
2: Right.
1: And I didn't even know what a mad fisherman was. And tell us the journey that got you there, because that's what blows my mind.
2: Yeah, so I started to, I fast forward to getting married and
1: God bless her.
2: Yeah,
1: Angela deserves lots of kudos
2: on a regular basis.
1: Yeah,
2: doubt. You all know that. So I started a little outdoor store in Beverly, Mass, on Cabot Street, mm-hmm. right across from the Cabot
1: Theater.
2: I'm
1: sure you told more jokes than sold it.
2: Right across from the Cabot Theater, essentially, and it was called Bass Country, and it was not there long, but I had a TV on the counter.
1: Was that because you were a failure there? Is that why it wasn't there?
2: Yeah, 100%.
1: No, I get it.
2: Usually when you don't, it doesn't work, the door's closed.
1: Happens, yes. Got to pay bills, I know.
2: Yeah, right. The money runs out like it's over.
1: Yeah, it
2: work?
1: Well,
2: it didn't.
1: Trust me.
2: It didn't work. So I had a TV on the counter, an old school TV, like, you know, with the knobs.
1: The dials.
2: Yeah, the dials and the buttons, you know. And I had a teacher in school come in, and I had the outdoor shows on, the normal outdoor shows, you know, like the traditional Bill Dances and Jimmy Houston's.
1: Right.
2: And,
1: like Kirk Gowdy, who was
2: Kirk
1: a friend,
2: Gowdy.
1: By the way,
2: and
1: a former client.
2: Yeah, he was a friend of mine, too, as well. Yeah.
1: Great fisherman, great show, too.
2: 100%.
1: Yeah.
2: As a matter of fact.
1: You must know Trevor, then.
2: Yes.
1: His son
2: lives in New York. They were all from New York. But as a matter of fact, I did, not to switch gears, but I have a great story of Kirk Gowdy. I did his very last interview on TV before he passed.
1: Oh.
2: And it was all improv too.
1: What a wonderful man. I got a fast Kirk Gowdy story. I know this is a non sequitur, but I was in advertising in the 70s and Kurt was my client. I was doing the advertising for the Rock Garden. I don't know if you remember when CGY was the Rock Garden. And we were having a meeting and I got a call and it was a woman that says, this is the president. He'd like to... I know Kurt is coming into a meeting there. I'd like to, and I said, like the president, you know, So I hang up, you know, I get a call back. Please don't hang up. I know this is strange, but the president is friends with Kurt Gowdy.
2: Like president of the U.S.?
1: President of the United States.
2: Oh.
1: So I hung up on a secretary of Ford. He had a fishing date with Ford coming up in 2 weeks that they wanted to change. So I have to now tell him when he's coming into the meeting. I know I'm like in my 20s, you know, figuring I'm getting fired. So I said, gee, Kurt, I don't know how to tell you this, but I said, fuck you to the president's secretary. He goes, that's hysterical.
2: Oh, yeah.
1: He said, did you really?
2: Yeah,
1: that's what a great guy was.
2: Great guy. He's fishing for my ESPN show, Beach Ellie Moore. I think it was season two on Beach Alley Moore of ESPN. And I was in Isla Mirada, Florida. And I was with the owner of Caterpillar, the CEO, president of Caterpillar.
1: Company.
2: Mm-hmm. And we were out and it was hot. Like it was hot. And so we're doing a show and then we went and had some sushi. Then we went and had some drinks. And so now it's like 6 o'clock and it's still 1,000 degrees.
1: Sure.
2: You know, anyone knows what I'm talking about.
1: Yeah,
2: you know what I'm talking
1: about. It's Florida.
2: So I come in and the bellhop says, hey Charlie. I got a guy that wants to meet you. He's a big fan, and he's been waiting here for like 2 hours. And I said, "Yeah, I gotta take a shower and grab a bottle of wine, and I gotta try and cool the skin here." You know what I mean? And he says, "No. You gotta look at who's over here." So I look down the aisle and kind of lean over and do the lean over, do the lean over. You know?
1: Yeah.
2: And I look and I go, "That's Kirk Gowdy." And he goes, "Yeah." I looked at my cameraman and I go, "Roll footage." So I walk down and he gets up. Now you understand this is truly how I feel. Here I am, this young kid who's completely out of his mind, completely insane.
1: Right.
2: I'm breaking rods. I'm throwing shit in the water. I'm like just losing my, you know, I'm you know.
1: You're
2: yeah, I'm just me, right? And so here I am meeting the guy who created it all, really. The Gadabout Gas, this guy, the guy that started
1: it. Kurt was the man.
2: Right? Yeah. He was the great American.
1: Yeah. He was the great American outdoorsman.
2: There he is. Saying to myself, as I approached him, I'm like, is this guy going to like reprimand me? Is he going to yell at me like, you dumb kid, you know, you ruined it. Like, you know, I'm really.
1: This is a serious business.
2: And I get worked up. I'm like, oh, snap. I go, so I start walking over and he says to me, there he is. And I says, hey, Mr. Gowdy, how are you? He's called me Kurt. I says, how you doing? So he goes, can you have a seat? I says, yeah, absolutely. So they're filming. They got one camera on him, one camera on me, and they got one in the middle that's a wide. ISO wide. I mean, this is all improv too.
1: Was Jerry with him, his wife?
2: No. He was at the Chica Lodge though. She probably was there, they were at the Chica Lodge, which is his lodge, you know. Right. Okay, Kurt Gowdy Lodge, you know. Yeah, yeah. So the Chica Lounge, you know. So he says to me, he's smoking on a cigar. And I said to him, I love cigars. And he says, he puffs the cigar and he says to me, I got to tell you something. And in my head, I'm like, here it is.
1: Here comes the abuse.
2: And he says to me, I started it. And by golly, you just reinvented the whole goddamn thing.
1: That's got to be.
2: Yeah, and I was just like, I have chills. Perfect. I have chills today hearing it. I was like.
1: Because he was a god.
2: Yeah.
1: I mean, here's a guy who did the first Super Bowl, the first World Series in 1 year, did all of these things. I mean, he was on top of his game.
2: I think the only guy who was on all of them.
1: Right.
2: Like the only announcer who's done the Super Bowl.
1: In the same year.
2: Yeah.
1: I mean, he was on top of his game beyond on top. Probably one of the nicest people you're ever going to meet was Kurt Gowdy. Really, truly a great person.
2: It was at the time, if you remember, where Grady Little left Pedro in the game.
1: Oh, okay.
2: And this is like literally days after that game.
1: And that was ugly.
2: Right. And it was like, he starts talking about my career and he's saying, you have really just, he's literally saying all of these things. I just was the complete opposite of what I thought. I thought my dad was going to send me into my room with no water, no food.
1: He's going to say, shame on you.
2: You suck. You know what I mean?
1: Underprivileged child.
2: You ruined what I created. Yeah. Right. You just crashed the Lambo.
1: Well, the Ferrari crashed
2: in a million pieces.
1: You obviously have just faked a lot of people out. So let's get the reality.
2: Yeah, right. Yeah. So I said to him, I go, what do you think of the Grady thing? He goes, should have took him out. He goes, players can't tell the managers how to run the game. And he was like, he
1: did play-by-play for the Red Sox.
2: I know.
1: For years.
2: Yeah, and he went off into a different stratosphere about what he thought about it.
1: Complete different stratosphere.
2: Yeah.
1: All right, so let's get back to, hold on. We started, you got me off track.
2: I'm sorry.
1: No, I got us off track, I think. But how do we get to Nesson? Because you were this poor dude who just lost his business, frankly, and trying to figure out how to make a living, I would imagine.
2: Mm-hmm.
1: What led you to Nesson and started this show?
2: Well, at the time that I was in the Basque Country, I was married. Angela and I got married, and we had Anthony. We met in 1988. We got married in 91. Anthony was born in 92. He was at the wedding, but he wasn't. He didn't sit in the seat. Well, he did, actually.
1: Yeah. Did he give the bride away as well?
2: Yeah. Right. Years later, and he's like, Dad, was I there? I mean, are you all right? Are you a C-minus student? Yeah, you were there. What's the matter with you? Yep. So we started this.
1: We're all C-minus students.
2: Really. So we started this business, and I did a lot of things. I worked for Sagisi Landscaping, doing some landscaping. I did my friends of many years in Linfield. I did the Basque Country in Beverly. It was all fail. And, you know, I just did a lot of odd jobs.
1: Trying to make a living.
2: Yeah. And I lived with my in-laws in a duplex.
1: Oh, God bless.
2: For 10
1: them.
2: Years, I know. Oh. It was the best time ever.
1: I hope you've paid them back.
2: Oh, yeah. I have. Yeah. Yeah. I'm still writing those checks.
1: Yeah. We all are.
2: So 10 years of living with them. Honestly, like I said, take it back to where it was. On the counter of the Basque Country store, there was a TV. And one of my teachers had come in. And I had loop reel of the outdoor shows, like recording them. Used to be on TNN?
1: TNN.
2: The Nashville Network?
1: Yes.
2: So they would run it every Saturday and Sunday on the TNN network, okay? And so he's sitting there watching it, and he says to me, you know, this is what you should be doing. Like, you should take you as you and put you into this and just do your spin on it.
1: Wow.
2: And I was like, yeah, I can see that. I can see that. And, you know, because I was talking about acting and getting my own show and maybe being on a show or whatever. But I love the outdoors and I really know how to fish and I really been fishing my whole life. And I know all that, you know, the boats and all the snowmobiles
1: It was a natural.
2: Yeah. So I literally just said, I watch Nesson all the time because of the Bruins and the Red Sox. Right. So I said, I'll just call Nesson. Literally. So I called Nesson.
1: What balls?
2: Yeah.
1: Love
2: so
1: it.
2: I called him and I said, "Who's
1: who
2: in charge?"
1: Who did you talk to?
2: I talked to. I talked to John Claiborne, who was there. It was
1: John
2: the president
1: Claiborne.
2: At the time.
1: Yes.
2: Yeah.
1: Yeah. I remember John.
2: Yeah, John Claiborne, and he put me over to John Slattery.
1: Mm-hmm. A lot of Jews there.
2: Yeah. I mean, what do you expect?
1: Nesson, I got it.
2: I mean, come on.
1: Yeah, it's New England.
2: Yeah. I mean, come on.
1: Yeah.
2: So, I just. They blew me off. And then there was a guy named Peter Frechette who was hired to do this new program show called Front Row. I mean, if the Front Row was like the cutting edge show.
1: Right.
2: That they were going to do a magazine
1: they were trying to do fill in.
2: Right.
1: In between
2: the
1: Red Sox and Bruins.
2: Bruins and all.
1: Right.
2: Yeah, right.
1: Yeah, yeah.
2: So I literally was calling them every day or every other day for probably 6 months. And, you know, they would just blow me off. Hey, we have a small fire in the building. Can we call you back?
1: Was Sean there at the time?
2: Sean was there at the time.
1: He was your marketing guy.
2: He was a sales guy.
1: Yeah.
2: A sales guy.
1: Because I knew him as a marketing guy.
2: Nope. Yeah. Okay. Yeah.
1: Yeah. Yeah, yeah.
2: Right.
1: Yep.
2: So one of the two, sales, marketing, whatever. Yep. But he started off as a salesman. I know that.
1: Okay.
2: But
1: probably a terrible one.
2: No, I'm probably a great one.
1: Yeah.
2: He'll threaten you.
1: Yeah. Oh, that's right. He did threaten.
2: I mean,
1: he threatened everybody.
2: Buy it or...
1: He's still retired.
2: We'll pull the cord.
1: I'm afraid to go into Nesson still.
2: You can't.
1: Yeah. Is Bruce here?
2: I've seen.
1: He left my name somewhere so that when I walk in, they say, "You're not allowed here, Mr.
2: I believe it.
1: Yeah, trust me.
2: Torturous.
1: Yeah, no,
2: I've seen it. I've seen it firsthand.
1: I thought it was just me. I'm so glad to hear this.
2: No, it's not just you. I've seen it firsthand.
1: Oh, I've come to Jesus. Yeah, thank you.
2: You're repentant now.
1: I'm repentant.
2: Yeah. So they literally said to me after, this ain't no lie. This is not a part of this story that's not made up.
1: Sure.
2: No, or glorified. Or exaggerated, in any way you want to put it. Yeah. They literally said to me, "We are calling you in to tell you no to your face.
1: Like, stop calling us
2: because you're borderline harassing us now." Yeah.
1: Yeah, I could see that.
2: Yeah, I was harassing him.
1: Yeah,
2: I was calling him like, "What time do you need me?" I would be saying something.
1: Have
2: this
1: you
2: is
1: not
2: sales.
1: Harassed anybody ever?
2: This is part of harassing.
1: That's who you
2: this
1: are.
2: What I do.
1: Yeah, I know.
2: I mean, you say, "I'm going to stop harassing when you say yes. Give me what I want."
1: Yeah, I love
2: then
1: it.
2: Then I'll leave you alone. Then we'll become
1: I've
2: friends.
1: I've got a list for you in South Carolina if you'd like.
2: Yeah, exactly.
1: Yeah.
2: I'll take it.
1: Yeah.
2: Yeah. So they call me in and I walk in and I'm literally like, I have no money. My truck broke down. Yeah. I was taking public transportation for the first time. Yeah. It's hard,
1: did you
2: bro.
1: Wear,
2: like,
1: did,
2: the shit's hard. Like,
1: I know,
2: you missed the stop. You're screwed. I'm just throwing it out there.
1: Did you wear a suit or did you just
2: I came in looking like, you know, like I had no money.
1: Yeah.
2: Like,
1: well,
2: I had no money.
1: You
2: no
1: didn't
2: money.
1: Have to work at that one.
2: I didn't have that. Yeah. You know what I brought? So I come in and apparently they were having their first inaugural, like, setting for the Front Row reading,
1: right.
2: Like a reading, like, you know, like a script in a sitcom,
1: sure.
2: A big table, everyone's there doing their thing, and they're all going to do a reading, so of what they do. So they pre-ep me in a room, like, you know, a small room, a sidebar room, and I'm talking to three people, and then they say, "Hey, so did you bring in a resume?" I says, "Oh, come on, bro, yeah, come on, what are you shitting me?" Yeah, 100%. So I take this album, because that's what it was.
1: Right.
2: I brought a photo album.
1: Oh,
2: yeah, no. And I'm real. I go, look, there I am at 78. There I am at 78. Look at the size of that striper. You right now? You just can't do that, bro. This is talent. You understand? I flip the page. Oh, that's me. Like, that's my brother. I'm showing them my family photo album of my life, and they're like, they don't know what to make of it. They're like, what's up?
1: Yeah.
2: And they go, "You serious?" And I looked at Bob Whitelaw, and I go, "What do you mean, am I serious? Are you making fun of me, Bob?" Literally, you making
1: so
2: fun
1: now
2: of me?
1: So yeah. Now they're scared of you.
2: Oh, right. Yeah. Now I'm like, you making fun
1: between
2: of me, Bob?
1: You and Sean, they don't know where to go to the bathroom.
2: I'll smash your face in this freaking photo book, bro. I'll put your head right in the middle of this question right now.
1: I love it.
2: So he says, "Why don't you go in the other room?" And
1: I think I felt that way when I first met you. I didn't know if I should go back in my office. I think I asked when Greg Hill introduced me, because I think that's how we met.
2: Yeah,
1: and I said, "What the f*** was that? Who? What show? People watch that? who is this guy?
2: Yeah,
1: and then I go and I go, oh, I get it.
2: Yeah, right,
1: he's just
2: right.
1: nuts. I love it.
2: Yeah, yeah, right, right, right. So they say, go in the room, wait for us.
1: Mm-hmm.
2: So I go in the room and I'm sitting down with Tom Karen, Kristen Mastriani.
1: Oh, Christian.
2: Yeah, Bob Larson. Bob Larson's in there.
1: The oldies but goodies.
2: Yes, the oldies but goodies. I can go on and on. There's another one. Jamie Parker sitting in there. Jamie Parker, my friend, I love her. She's sitting in there. So I'm sitting down, take a seat. I'm like, hey, what's up? What's going on? I start talking to anyone. Like, we're all like best friends. Like, it's like a high school reunion.
1: Perfect.
2: Yeah, yeah. What's going on? So what are you doing?
1: None of them have your balls.
2: No.
1: So they're like probably saying, oh my God,
2: yeah, they don't know.
1: He's got more energy than
2: they don't know
1: all
2: who the hell I am. Right. They're like, what are you,
1: what
2: the maintenance guy?
1: Yeah.
2: So then they sit down, the head of the table comes in, Claiborne comes in, and he is not in the other room that I was in earlier. He comes in, sits down. He goes around the room. He starts off with Tom and Kristen, and Tom's like, hey, I'm Tom Karen, you know.
1: Who's a nice guy.
2: Yeah, I love Tom. Yeah, he's only tenured to me by 3 months or so, 4 months or so, you know, 30 years. This is my 30th year.
1: He has no personality.
2: So
1: between the two of you,
2: I love
1: you
2: Tom.
1: I
2: love him. So he goes, I'm Tom Cam, I'm host of Front Row, yada, yada, yada. I'm Kristen Mastriani, I'm co-host with Tom, Front Row, yada, yada. I'm Jamie Parker, I do the Boston College sports, yada, yada, yada. Then, I'm Bob Larson, I'm going to do some hockey, the Bruins, blah, blah, blah, blah. Then it comes around to me, and John Klim goes, and who are you? I go, I'm Charlie Moore, I'm going to take all the guys out in the boat fishing. And then John goes, oh, I like that. And I'm like, I just made this shit up. Like, they told me to go in the room, just sit down and shut up. I go, I'm going to take out, like, Drew Bledsoe on the water, and I'm interviewing him on the water, not in the locker room. Like, everyone does the locker room. You know what I'm saying, Johnny, baby? But I'm going to go on the boat, and I'm going to say, like, you know, what's up? What's up with you and Bill Parcells? You guys don't seem like you're getting along that well, do you? Because there's a lot of anger there.
1: I love it.
2: Yeah, so he, and then John goes, oh, I love that. And then everyone's like, I think the dude just talked himself into a gig. So then the next week, they asked me back. We said, we're going to have you do Front Row Outdoors. You're going to be the host of it, okay? What do you want per episode? I says, I want $500. That's pretty fair, right? $500 an episode, right?
1: Yeah.
2: We'll offer you 50.
1: Too much money for you. Yeah.
2: We'll offer you 50.
1: Yeah, I was going to say 25 for sure.
2: Yeah, and I said, I'll take it.
1: Yeah, of course.
2: I mean, call me crazy. Yeah. I mean, quite the negotiation, right? I mean, you should be.
1: You thought you were hot shit.
2: I'll take the 50.
1: Oh, I'll take $10,000. Well, we'll give you a buck. Okay. Great deal. Yeah, right.
2: Exactly.
1: Yeah, no, I understand.
2: Yeah, and that's what I got. I got my first episode on TV, on Front Row, I made $500. I made $500.
1: So how long did you do that before it transitioned?
2: So that was 96 to 2000.
1: Right. 2000. How long were the segments?
2: My first segment was a minute and a half.
1: Minute and a half. Yeah. On the water with personalities.
2: Yeah, and then it turned into three.
1: Okay.
2: And then it turned into, because it was gaining popularity. People, like, they wanted to watch.
1: Yeah, well, it's Boston.
2: Yeah.
1: Yeah.
2: People wanted to watch me do my thing, and it became the show. They were like, and then, you know, and it, I'm not telling you something that's not the truth. It's the truth. And then all of a sudden it got bigger, and I became 15 minutes every week. And then it became a 30 minute special, swear to God. And next thing you know, I get a phone call, and I get a call from Peter Frechette. And he says to me, hey, they're going to cancel. They're canceling Front Row. And I says, ah, that sucks. I go, listen, about my new half hour special. He goes, oh, 100%. Cause I already knew I was getting it.
1: Oh, I love
2: it. I already talked to the people prior. When this thing gets canceled, I'll stay on for now, but I want my own half-hour show, Charlie Moore Outdoors. And then so in 2000, everyone got fired. Tom Karen made it onto the sports, and then I got my own half-hour. And that's where the half-hour show started in 2000.
1: Interesting. Now you got this show, Charlie Moore Outdoors, mm-hmm. and you got to keep it alive. You quickly found out, uh-oh, I better have content every week.
2: Yeah.
1: What did you do?
2: Well,
1: did you build out, you know, a team? Did you build out production? Did they give you any money for production?
2: Or no.
1: What was the agreement?
2: You got to be a leader. You got to be a winner. You got to see the vision. You know, you got to be there. You know,
1: absolutely.
2: I think Tom Brady's so great because he reads the field.
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10: What are you up to, buddy?
11: You're what I'm up to today, man. I got my slot reserved for you, brother. I just took myself off speakerphone so you can hear me a little bit better.
12: Beautiful. I like that. This is probably just going to be like one big fat love fest.
11: You sound like you're on speakerphone. Like you sound far away, like you're on Mars.
12: Yeah. Can you hear me though?
11: Yeah, I can hear you.
12: It's not perfect.
11: Yeah, I just want to hear your questions and what you're asking of me, and then I'll be able to answer you in the right way. I mean, I don't want you to ask me a question and me talking about something totally different. And you're going to be like, what the fuck is he talking about?
12: I don't see that happening, man. I think we're locked in. We're on the same page.
11: All right.
12: So, God, where do we start, dude? I mean, I've known you for, God, close to 30 years now. And the first,
11: yeah, I'd say it's like 26 years because I came into this area around 2000 and, well, a little tiny bit before, and got a record deal in a very short amount of period of time with MCA Records. And, you know, I answered an ad from a jam magazine in Orlando, and I was going to school for sound engineering. And my thought was, like, you know, I was going to just go around and tour around with bands and be a sound engineer and just, like, do that because I just love music so much, you know. And at the end of the day, like, everybody was telling me, man, you should definitely, like, throw your demo down and, like, send it to these guys from this Jam magazine thing. And the Jam magazine ad was opened up for, like, Matchbox 20 and blah, blah, blah, and looking for a lead singer. And I'm like, well, you know, I should do this.
12: You should.
11: Because everybody's telling me to do it, and everybody's thinking, right, like, you know, this is going to be a good thing. And come to find out, you know, it was Bruce Sonneborn. He put the ad out, and when I finally got in contact with him, he's like, yo, man, got your demo. I love it. And, like, my demo was called it was called Numb, and I'll actually have to send you the demo, you know, on Facebook Messenger.
12: Please do, yeah.
11: And he heard it, and he goes, dude, you sound like Alice in Chains. And I was like, yeah, man, when I wrote this song, I was really fucked up.
12: You were numb.
11: Like, what do you mean?
12: You were
11: I
12: numb.
11: Was like, no, I was living in, like, New Hampshire, and, like, you know, I was, like, doing drugs and shit with people, and, like, I didn't realize I was actually living in a heroin den.
12: Oh, wow.
11: And I had to move out of that place because I knew it was a bad situation once I figured out, like, what was going on. And long story short, I was like, I wrote that song, and I said, you know, this is, you know, what came of it. And and I walked away from all that bad shit. That was a long time ago. That was, like, back in, like, 1995 or something, 1994 maybe. And you know, I decided I'm going to Florida. I'm going to be a firefighter. I'm going to, like, you know, do something. Actually, it wasn't me at that point wanting to be a firefighter. I was just going to Florida to just wanting to do music and pursue that. And when I got to Florida, obviously answering the ad and talking to Bruce, he said, I'm going to fly you down to Cape Coral. I had never been to Cape Coral. I was from Maine originally.
12: Right.
11: And he said to me, he's like, yeah, man, I'm just going to get you on a plane. We're going to fly you down here. We're going to write a song. I'm like, okay. All right. Well, that sounds cool. You know, I'm going to school, so you're going to, like, have to work with my schedule. And I flew in, and I had a hard time finding the studio because he was like, yo, man, it's the one with the red roof. I'm like, dude, there's a ton of red fucking roofs in goddamn Cape Coral. It's right by the Circle K. I'm like, there's a Circle K on every corner.
12: Yeah, right.
11: You know? And long story short, I get there. I meet Bo. Bo's a great guy. I love him. And I've been there several times, you know, since that day. But the first song we ever wrote was In My Head, which ended up on the Crushdown album.
12: Great song. Great song.
11: And that song didn't even make radio. And I told everybody, I was like, dude, that's a song. Chicks are going to dig that song. You know what I mean? Like,
12: right.
11: You know,
12: it's a fan. Like, yeah, we played it on the local show.
11: And they were like, no, we got to go with Like This. Like, the dudes are going to like this. And I'm like, yeah, I get it. That should be the second release. But, like, in my head should be the first one. And they're like, no. And then the second release was, like, Monday. And I was like, oh, man. You chose a song that's, like, really depressing because I wrote that song about my friend in New Hampshire that, like, came up to me one day. And I was like, what's wrong with you, man? And he's like, oh, man, I got HIV. And I was like, oh.
12: Wow.
11: And I was, at that time, this is back in the 90s, I was like, you know, we're all just getting used to, like, what HIV is and all that stuff.
12: Right, yeah.
11: And I was like, okay, that's why you're all bruised up. I mean, the guy looked purple, man. He looked like a freaking eggplant. Like, he was all bruised up. I thought somebody beat him up. And he was like, no, I got HIV. I got AIDS. And I was like, oh, shit. So that was what Monday, the song was about, was, you know, when you listen to that song now, you're going to go, oh, wow. Now I see what that is all about. But anyway, back to the original question, whatever. I don't even remember what the question was, but like that is like where I'm at with all that. What was the original question?
12: We hadn't got there. It was just, we were just like, you know, hey, what's, you know, greetings and salutations kind of thing, man.
11: Yeah, no, I get the flapping, you know, I'm like a New Yorker, like blah, blah, blah.
12: Hey, I am a New Yorker, so it's all good, dude. It's good, hey, in the hood.
11: That's good.
12: It's so good to hear from you, man. You know, I'm on the phone with Justin Raymond. The band that we're discussing is Crushdown, which came out in 2000, and they were crushing it. They were opening up for massive bands. Justin was part of this huge scene that we thought was going to bust wide open in Southwest Florida at the time, late 90s, early 2000s. The first time that we met, Justin, I was sent to do a live broadcast on Marco Island. I don't even remember the club, but there was this little band called Push, and damn if I was not blown away. Packed house. This dude on stage singing like he was the love child of Steven Tyler, Chester Bennington, and Kurt Cobain while down on a bottle of whiskey in the process. I was mad impressed, man. And that was the beginning of a long friendship. I mean, do you remember that first night or no?
11: Yes, I do. I remember the location and everything. And that place has been shut down. And it was like one of those long standing places that, like, literally, you could go in there, and even if you didn't smoke a cigarette, you walked out smelling like like you smoked a 12-pack carton of Marby Red. You know, right. That place was freaking crazy. Those were good times. I do remember that, and yeah, the good thing about, like, you know, Marco Island, it's a small place, so. Us coming out of this place, we were like the redheaded stepchild for Fort Myers. And even to this day, quite frankly, you know, I'm not knocking on Fort Myers because I love Fort Myers because we did like a ton of shows there and everything. And I love all the musicians there. But I've never gotten like a ton of love from Fort Myers ever, except from like the DJs, you and like Zito and stuff like that.
12: Right.
11: That like really supported us. And honestly, you know, thinking back on it now, this is like 26 years ago, you know, we were, you know, one of the first bands to, like, you know, start breaking Southwest Florida, you know, since 2000. You know, we had the guys, Twisted Method, that came out with Cape Coma and stuff like that, and those guys were awesome, and, you know, a bunch of other really cool bands. And the music scene in Southwest Florida is still really, really hot.
12: That's
11: and
12: what I hear,
11: and happening,
12: yeah.
11: And I don't know what's happening with the music world and like why, you know, bands are not getting picked up and whatever. My whole take on it is I don't really know what's happening in the music world, to be honest with you. Because I write songs. I've always been a songwriter. I'm always going to do that. And that's what I do. You know, I've worked with, you know, Dig Dive, Glycerin, Crushdown, and even bands overseas, like Radio Road West. That was the last band that I...
12: Yeah, I remember you telling me about that.
11: I'm trying to remember, like, all the bands that I've actually worked with. Because I've worked with, like, a lot of people. And they're like, you know, they always, like... People text me and be like, hey, I'm going to send you a song, make it a hit. You know, that kind of thing.
12: Nice. I'm like, no pressure, man. No pressure.
11: Yeah, no pressure. Exactly. I'm just like, okay, cool. I'm like, you know, I'll do my best. I ain't promising you nothing, you know. And to be honest with you, since Crushdown, I've gotten $0 out of anything I'm doing. I do this out of pure love for music. Dude, I remember back in the days when you and I were, like, on stage and stuff, and, like, you doing a complete diver in front of me and going, oh, shit, he f***ed himself up.
12: Yeah, those were some weird times, dude. I had a reckless abandon on stage. I thought that the visual was definitely, you know, because, listen, I did not have the vocal prowess of a Justin Raymond, so I had to make up for it with the physicalities. That was like the Chevy Chase of rock and roll back in the early 2000s, dude.
11: Dude, I got DVD on you right now. Seriously, I could, like, screw you over big time on Facebook. I could be like, this is Lance trying to f-ing take flight. Like, I believe I can fly. Like, and you, like, totally crashing and dumping. And, like, that was the funniest footage ever. And I got the same thing on Anthony. Anthony from Dig Dive, the bass player, and he was also the bass player of your band.
12: Yes.
11: Whack. And, like, dude, I've got some funny footage, and, like, honestly, it would make the funniest home videos ever. We would slam all day long.
12: I would love to see it.
11: We'd be bringing home the dollars.
12: I would love to see it, dude. Would love to see it.
11: I'm going to send that to you.
12: Please.
11: For sure.
12: Justin, when you and Bruce Sonneborn first started collaborating, yeah. And basically Push it was a duo at the time. When you wrote In My Head, and then all of a sudden you saw that this collaboration was going to blossom into something more. I mean, what was the process of you getting together, writing, recording, to playing out like that night in Marco Island, to really starting to make the push for a signing with MCA Records?
11: Well, honestly, it was just him and me in the studio, just nonstop writing songs. And he actually put me behind the microphone, and we actually had a little studio that he rented out, and it was a glass in between us. It was like a real studio, and it was this, like, stupid, reel-to-reel thing that he had going. And Bruce is an innovator, like, the best salesman I ever met in my
12: Without
11: life.
12: A doubt,
11: he'll sell anybody, like, you know, sand in the desert, like, seriously. He's a virtuoso in that way as far as sales go. And he's a really great guitar player, rhythm wise, and, you know, great lead guitar player and stuff. And he knows his stuff, you know, as far as, like, coming up with the good song, you know, in general. And he put me behind the glass, and he'd be like, hey, J-Ray, do this. And I'm like, okay. And he actually was the first person in my life that actually, like, made me, like, let's take this line for line, you know, kind of thing as a vocalist.
12: Right.
11: He's like, do this. And I was like, I would do it. And I was like, oh, cool. I'm like, I can do better. And then, you know, we go back and forth. And that's how that became. And then I realized, I was like, oh, okay, now I get how this goes. I mean, I'd written songs long before him. I'd written like this, like, when I was 17 years old. And when I brought that track in, he was like, oh, dude, this is going to be awesome. He's like, you already got this. He's like, you just need to, like, you know, have that conviction when you get on the mic. And I was like, cool. And he's like, can you do this all the time? I'm like, yeah, I can. And he's like, all right, cool. Let's get it done. And, you know, that's how we did that stuff. And within my head in general, there were certain parts in that song where, like, he and I were just looking at each other going, wow, this wouldn't have happened if he hadn't made me do that line for line, you know, because there were, like, I would say almost emotional parts in the song. And I try not to be emotional. I run into buildings for no purpose whatsoever other than, you know, bringing home a paycheck because I'm a firefighter, you know, saving people and stuff. I'm saying that sarcastically, but at the same point, you know, that's what I do now. And I've just been an adrenaline junkie my entire life. So when he came in and he's like, you know, pointing out, like, this is what we got to do. He definitely taught me, you know, this is how you do this. And actually it made me a better songwriter, me personally, by myself, you know, not just with him, but, that's what, like, really stirred up the mix because when I started writing songs with him, I was like, oh, I never thought of this. And I got to give him credit. He was the one that, like, you know, pointed me in the right direction. So he had already known what was up with all that because he had done stuff with Sundogs with

0: and Zito. But other than that, you know, Bruce is a brilliant guy. He's really a brilliant guy. You know, he's got some medical issues now going on.
1: Right, and I did hear about that, yeah.
0: I took him to the hospital a couple of years back, and he got some stuff done, whatever. And last I spoke with him, I texted him and tried to call him and tried to get him on this podcast with you.
1: Right.
0: I said to him, I said, hey, are you still alive? You know, question mark. And, you know, are we still going to record music? Because last time I talked to him, I said, you know, hey, we're going to do something again. He goes, yeah, we're going to do something again. But he said he had to do some business overseas. So I don't know what he's doing. But
1: I know he liked to open timeshares and hotels and stuff.
0: Yeah. Busiest guys I know when it comes to sales. Like, he's a brilliant person when it comes to sales.
1: Well, you're right. He's a salesman, but he was also the producer, the mastermind, the wizard behind the curtain. He was the guy that pushed you to be the best that you could be. I mean, is that how push came to be? Is because you guys pushed each other to be better? How did that name come about before Crushdown?
0: I don't know how push came about as far as the name goes. But yeah, we definitely push each other because we butted heads a lot, like best friends, you know what I mean? Like,
1: absolutely.
0: You and me, we're buddies, you know. If we got together and started writing songs and, like, you disagreed with me, you know, it'd be the same thing, you know, butt heads. But it was all for the, you know, the better cause, you know what I mean? So it wasn't like, it's like me and Anthony. Like, when Anthony and I, we write songs, it's the same thing. Like, I've only had one argument with Anthony ever, and it's funny because the next day he called me up and he said, you know, you good? I'm like, yeah, I'm good. And, like, we didn't even talk about it. You know what I mean? It was like, it's like we're men, you know, that kind of thing. He's always been, you know, a good mentor for me, you know, Bruce, when it comes to, like, songwriting. And he definitely, you know, has something. He's got some type of magic. And I learned a lot from him, you know, when I came down to Orlando and I was going to Full Sail and doing sound engineering stuff, and I learned a lot there. And then we actually went back to, I can't remember, I think it was called Park Studios or something. I think, you know, there was some, like, a lot of, like, cool bands that, like, recorded at this place, and they had like a knee, you know, and all that stuff. And I was like, oh, this is badass.
1: Those,
0: like,
1: are the badass. I know this right there. Yeah.
0: And, it was cool, and our booking agent, you know, Albert Tabaji, was there, and he's like, yo, man, this stuff sounds great, except it sounds like the guy that sang Dreamweaver. And I'm like, what are you talking about? I'm like, this don't sound like Dreamweaver.
1: Gary Wright? I don't think so.
0: I was like, what the f*** are you talking about? He was talking about, I think it was a song, I don't remember what it was. It was an early song that we were writing. But I never thought that anything that we did sounded like Dreamweaver.
1: No, I'm pretty sure that's not the case. Yeah.
0: Are you talking about?
1: Yeah.
0: I was like, God damn. I love that song, by the way.
1: That was not you guys.
0: Yeah.
1: So, first off, I'm sorry that you felt that way, being, like, ostracized in Southwest Florida. I mean, I don't know whether it's an acceptance. I know that the scene had been going for a few years, because I'd got down there in 93 and all these bands were, like, blossoming and playing the scene. I mean, I think if anything, I mean, maybe it was just the fact that you kind of burst onto the scene. You have this amazing voice, and then you and Bruce start, you know, Bruce does his wheeling and dealing, and you guys are signed to MCA Records. I mean, I don't know. It sucks that you feel that way, because it's such a great musical scene down there. There's so many killer musicians that are still in Southwest Florida, and I wish you were embraced as part of that, because you are a huge part of what makes Southwest Florida's music scene, the history, so monumental, at least in my mind, dude. I have so many great memories of all the music that's down there, and Justin Raymond is at the centerpiece of that. I mean, you are, dude. You're, like, one of the top bands that people look to and say, man, that scene back in the late 90s and the early 2000s, it was something. Remember, everybody remembers Crushdown, man. So I'm sorry that you feel like that, bro.
0: No, man, I appreciate what you're saying. I really do. I just don't think that, like, there's credit. Where's credit? Where credit is due, kind of thing. And it's okay. Like, my feelings aren't hurt or anything like that. I just, you know, I'll speak my mind, and that's just me. And, you know,

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0: welcome everybody back. We're here with former Vice President Mike Pence, his great new book, What Conservatives Believe. And you felt compelled to write this book so traditional conservative values would play a role in the upcoming elections, correct?
1: Absolutely, Mark. You know, I really do believe that the conservative agenda is the winning agenda. And Republicans have proved that over the last 50 years. We proved that in the 4 years of the Trump-Pence administration. And I believe President Trump, in so many ways, has continued to apply that position, calling for $1.5 trillion in military spending, building up our military, standing with Israel, standing up to Iran, and passing the tax cut extension. But there's been issues where there have been changes, and I don't know precisely where they come from. I speak about that in the book as well. But I really wrote it for the future, Mark. For me, it really is about doing our part to make sure conservatives know that while our battle is against the progressive left, and we've become an oppositional force to people that really want to tear down the foundations of this country. I just saw last week that the wannabe Speaker of the House, Jeffers, has announced that if they take the majority, they want to pack the Supreme Court of the United States.
0: Awful.
1: And rewrite the Constitution. But I think we can't just be an oppositional force. Conservatives have always been able to carry a positive message of our principles and ideals. And as we look particularly at 2028, I thought it might help to really lay out, particularly for young people around the country, one book that describes what conservatives have always believed.
0: This really is your first chapter, isn't it? It's a time for choosing for Republicans to decide who they want to be going forward. I think that's a very, very important point, and you're very right to raise the issue of these podcasters, these woke right types, who are trying to take over the Republican Party, and I think now they've decided to challenge it and create sort of their own entity of sorts. It's very weird, with radical libertarians, and then you have socialists, and it's just very weird. I think a lot of them are just power hungry. They don't have any really rational explanation. Do you agree?
1: I do, and I think the challenge for that for many, look, other than listeners to this, the most powerful radio show in the country, there's a lot of young people out there listening to podcasts, including some people you used to work with at a network we both know.
0: Yeah.
1: And they, they listen to this isolationist stuff, and they listen to the big government stuff, and they assume that's what conservatism is, and it most decidedly is not. And for my part, I want to be a part of a conversation that we really start in this party. You know, I think we got a lot of great candidates for the next election. I tell people I have no ambition to be one of them. I feel like that song by Luke Combs. I feel like I rode that rocket as far as it can fly. But uh-huh. I came to the Republican Party because I'm a conservative, and I really do believe that not only is it a winning agenda, but Mark, you and I both know these are the principles of strong defense, limited government, traditional moral values that have created freedom and prosperity and security for the American people.
0: The book is, and I encourage you to get it, What Conservatives Believe, Rediscovering the Conservative Conscience. You can get it at Amazon.com, any major bookstore. We've posted it on all our social sites, and we're going to continue to talk to Mike after the break. There's so much in this book that's so important that I want to explore with you. And when we come back, I'd like to talk about strengthening the traditional family, because I can't remember when the traditional family wasn't under attack, but it is really, really under attack now. Now, we're not even defining men as men and women as women, and we're trying to confuse that, or the Democrats are, and we're fighting and we're pushing back. And there's a big Supreme Court decision coming up on whether it's constitutional to ban biological males from women's sport. Just real quick, Mike, you ever think this would be an issue? It's crazy.
1: Never in my life.
0: I agree. It's so weird. All right, but we're going to explore this with the Vice President. Mike Pence, What Conservatives Believe. Get it, Amazon.com, any major bookstore. We'll be right back.
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Please set your recorders or your DVRs or whatever you have. Better to even watch it live. We salute our armed forces, police officers, firefighters, emergency personnel, ICE, our truckers, the men and women in Ukraine, the men

0: women in Israel, the men and women in Persia, you too. Good night, Spritey and Griffey and Pepsi. Good night, Smokey and Zelda and Gigi. Good night, Indy and Patton and Rory and Marty and Barney. Good night, Dad and Mom. We're holding down the fort, doing our best. Good night, Leo and Joe. And good night, Teddy and Lou and all the other great patriots who've passed before us. All right, folks, keep your chin up. It's really going to be an important Life, Liberty, and Levin the next two nights, Saturday and Sunday. I hope you're really key in on that. Have a fantastic weekend. We shall overcome. See you tomorrow night. God bless.
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6: 100 days and counting. I'm Carmen Roberts, Fox News. Today marks 100 days since the war with Iran started, and it appears the peace talks are at a standstill. U.S. forces downed two more Iranian attack drones threatening the Strait of Hormuz today. President Trump's defending his decision to launch the war, telling NBC's Meet the Press,
7: I had to stop a country, a very powerful, very dangerous country, from having a nuclear weapon, because they'd use it. They'd blow up the world, they'd blow up the Middle East, they'd blow up Israel, they'd come here, they'd blow up Europe. They're crazy people.
6: Fox's Trey Yingston, Tel Aviv, reports on a social media post from Iran's top negotiator.
8: Iran's parliament speaker, Mohammad Khalibaf, posted on X. It says, quote, the naval blockade against the Iranian nation and today's U.S. green light to the Zionist regime's turn of American bases and assets in the region into legitimate targets. A translation there indicating that the parliament speaker is connecting the strikes today in Lebanon and the ongoing U.S. naval blockade to the broader agreement with the United States. And again, he is echoing that parliament member threatening Israel with missiles tonight.
6: In Ohio, police are searching for at least two shooters who opened fire and wounded a dozen people at a festival. Fox's Madison Scarpino reports.
9: Police say that the suspect shot people as young as 14 years old, and the shooting happening at what was supposed to be a fun family festival. It's described as one of the most joyous and celebrated events in the community, and locals who were there say this type of tragedy happens way too often. City officials say because it was a festival, tons of roads were closed, people were trying to get out of there, golf carts were everywhere, so it was challenging for first responders to get to the patients, but all were off of the scene in an hour. The rest of the two-day festival is now canceled.
6: And two of those victims are in critical condition. 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
12: That heat's going to be out there for one more day.
13: Temperatures being 30 degrees above average.
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6: Democratic candidate for the U.S. Senate, Graham Plattner of Maine, faces yet another scandal. Fox's Alexis McAdams reports from Portland.
14: Three of Plattner's ex-girlfriends spoke to the New York Times about his, quote, unsettling behavior. One woman says the Democratic Maine Senate candidate twisted her arm and locked her in a room and would not let her out until she, quote, calmed down, and says Plattner knew his chest tattoo was a Nazi symbol. Plattner denies the allegations, and he did eventually cover up the tattoo. Some Maine voters tell me that's enough. Others disagree. California Congressman Ro Khanna got on stage with this guy on Friday, even after Khanna said the other day on Fox his red line would be any credible allegations of assault or domestic abuse. Khanna says Plattner deserves redemption.
6: And Plattner is expected to become the Democratic nominee following the primary next week. Several recent polls have shown Plattner leading incumbent Republican Senator Susan Collins in the general election. Pope Leo celebrated Mass in Madrid today as part of the first papal visit to the country in 15 years. Organizers say more than 1 million people attended the Mass, and when the Pope arrived in Spain yesterday, he delivered a plea for unity, urging the country to stop fanning the flames of polarization. And Elon Musk's SpaceX is preparing to lift off on Wall Street for what could be the biggest IPO in history. And the rocket company plans to go public this week at a flat price of $135 a share, offering more than 555 million shares in a bid to raise a staggering $75 billion. In an unusual move, SpaceX is reportedly reserving nearly 30% of those shares for everyday investors, not just big institutions. Companies such as Anthropic and OpenAI are expected to announce their own IPOs. I'm Carmen Roberts. This is Fox News.
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17: Taking a look at your Sunday forecast from the Community Broadcasters Weather Center. A hot and mostly sunny day with highs in the 90s. Enjoy it because changes are coming for the work week. Rain chances climb back up Monday with showers and storms possible for Tuesday and Wednesday. So make the most of this beautiful Sunday.
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0: 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Today, the abortion pill accounts for more than 60% of all abortions. 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
0: Okay, so we're at this fork of the road. Now, let me give you two paths. First, Bernie Sanders. Washington takes stock in all of these companies, and then Washington runs a fund. And then Washington decides who benefits and when, and you get to hope that you're on the list. And the citizen becomes the client, and the state becomes the parent. And you just keep getting smaller. Path two. Path two, you own your slice. Now, maybe you take it as a dividend, a check. Maybe you take it every year. No agency, no strings, no form to fill out in triplicate. Or maybe you don't spend a dime of it. Maybe you pool it voluntarily with your family or your church or your community, and you let it compound. Okay, you let it grow. You let the markets do the boring, beautiful thing they always do. Turn a little capital into a lot of it over time. So what's the difference between these two stories? Notice what nobody did in that second story. Nobody forced you. Nobody drafted you into somebody else's vision of the country. And that is the entire ballgame. The collective says, we'll decide for you. But freedom says, no, you decide. The collective says the government owns the future and part of it. And freedom says, no, you own the future. The collective says, trust us. Freedom says, trust yourself. Turning your data into a property right is going to be hard. Nobody has fully cracked this code. They don't know how to do it yet. Lawyers are going to get rich either way. But hard has never been an excuse to hand the harvest over to Washington and then have them call it generosity. The founders understood something that we keep forgetting here. The job of government is not to manage your life. It's to protect your right to go and create. You get that thing right. You protect property. You protect the person and free people to build themselves, and everything changes. And that's not a theory. That's the idea that built the most prosperous nation that has ever existed on the planet. And we can do it again. So as you start to see jobs being lost, you hear about these giant companies making billions and billions and trillions of dollars. And it is based on your back, your personal property. I mean, do you have access to all of the information they have on you? They can predict you better than you can. They know what you're going to do before you know what you're going to do, and they can shape you. I want my personal property back. If they want access to it, they can buy it from me. But remember, none of this will come down to a fund or a tax or a 50-page bill that nobody will even read. It comes down to that one word, the first word that every two-year-old learns, the word that built this country and scares every central planner like Bernie Sanders who has ever lived. And that word is mine. The government is saying that's mine on your behalf. I say, government, get the hell out of the way. That is mine. And I don't give you the right to take anything that is mine and then hold it for me. No. Bernie Sanders is, this is a dangerous idea that changes us fundamentally. Property rights. Get property rights correct on this, and we will solve a ton of problems. And you know what? Jason and I were talking before the show, and, you know, I said, they have all of our data, and they are, I mean, look this up. Jason, you should do a Glenn AI. I think I've done enough shows on it to where I could pull this, where I've talked about the death of free will. You don't know if you had the idea or they gave you the idea because they know you so well. They have all your data points. So who's controlling whom? Which, by the way, leads me to a little bit of history here. This is a letter from the White House signed by Lyndon Baines Johnson to the governor of California, Edmund Brown, in 1964, where Brown was saying, hey, we need some investment here because we need to do some high tech stuff. This is the letter that this is the beginning of Silicon Valley. And he's talking about, yes, we've got existing federal programs. We're going to be doing some things in California, blah, blah, blah. This is the beginning of Silicon Valley. The United States government and the CIA in particular funded a lot of Silicon Valley. So again, you do own it. Your tax dollars funded a lot of Silicon Valley. Then we gave them all the information, which is strangely exactly what the CIA has wanted the American people to do and give them forever. Can we stop giving the government more of our stuff? Can we start looking at our intellectual property, who we are, all of our data as mine? It's my property, period. Pay me for it.
3: Glenn Beck will be back.
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6: Jason, can you play that clip that you were just telling the insiders about a few minutes ago? Set this up.
7: Which clip?
6: The clip of Canada and what's happening up in Canada.
7: I don't have that. Oh no, that I was setting that. This is the Senate. This is that's what I was talking about. For
6: Yeah. Sorry. The Senate. Yes. Of what's his name in Connecticut said.
7: Senator from Chris Murphy. Yep.
6: Yeah, Chris Murphy. Here, listen to what he said and relate this to Canada, gang. Listen to this.
8: I'm actually somebody that believes it's probably time to change the rules of the Senate. So I'm not going to sit here and tell you that I am defending or willing to defend all of the current rules of the Senate. But let's just be clear, once Republicans have taken the lid off this jar, there's no putting it back. Republicans are now using reconciliation to fund the ongoing appropriations of the government in an area where it was hard to get agreement with Democrats. Democrats are going to do the same thing. Regardless of how the rules change, now Democrats are just going to say, you know what? When we have power, we don't need to negotiate with Republicans over the hard stuff. We don't need your votes because we'll just go fund the government through reconciliation. So you've changed the practice of the Senate here.
6: They've been doing reconciliation now for a while. We haven't had a budget since 2008. Maybe you guys should actually do your job. Maybe that's what should happen. More importantly, look at what he's saying. We're going to change the rules. I'm not even standing here to defend the rules. We're going to change them. More in a minute.
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6: Hey, it's Glenn Beck on Live 95. Picture this. 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It just works with your body. 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We take it every night. Z Factor. Georgia wrote in. She said, I sleep well. I wake up early, ready to get started. Florence says, great product. No morning grogginess. 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
2: Okay, so why is it important to know our country's history? Why is it important to know our country's history? It is really important to know our country's history because if you don't know how you got here, you will never know where you're going, right? Okay, who are you? How did you arrive to this? It's one thing for us to say, oh, he's just a radical progressive. Well, why? How did he get here? Why is he different? Does he actually believe these things? Well, I can say absolutely positively, he's lying to you when he says he doesn't believe these things because it will betray everything he was raised to believe and everything he believes about his mother. His mother, and this is a really tragic story, so there's no judgment really of him on how he got there. It's just you need to understand. His mom was a victim of real nasty domestic abuse. She escaped, saved her son from having to suffer, and raised him away from all of that. Good for her. But because of that, she developed what kind of sounds like a deep hatred for men. And she passed that on to her son. So in this sermon that he gave, Talrico told the congregation that his mother, quote, was now seeing firsthand how men and systems designed by men hurt women every single day. Well, that's not true. Some of them do. Some of them don't. That's why I'm a conservative. Conservative, you are to look at everything and go, this one is good. This policy is bad. Get rid of that one. Keep this one. You don't just throw everything out. He said, and I quote, that experience radicalized my mother, and it led her to become a leftist activist for women's rights. She volunteered at Planned Parenthood and took him to the office of Planned Parenthood and to the Texas Abortion Rights Action League, TARL. And that's where he learned all of this. And he recounted a story from one night driving home from the TARL offices. And I need you to hear this part of his story because it is really important to understand who he is. More on that coming up in just a second.
1: Glenn Beck. We'll be back.
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0: blah, blah, blah. And I disagree with her. I think this shows that the Overton window has already moved. And I know Bill Maher doesn't care about what the Overton window is, but it's very important. The Overton window is something, it's a political theory that whatever you're looking out through the window and you see that out there and you're like, oh, that's normal. Okay, I see that view every day. That's normal. A politician can come in and move the scenery or move the window so far to the extreme that that's all you see out of your house is this extreme madness. And you're like, that's a horror show. And then somebody comes in and moves the Overton window back, but not to where it was, halfway in between the madness and where it was. And you're like, oh, whew, okay, good. That's normal. It's not normal. That's not where it was. That's what they've done. And they keep moving it to more and more extreme positions. But notice, this is not going to affect this campaign. This will not affect. The Nazi thing didn't affect. The tattoo thing doesn't affect. His past positions don't affect. None of this will affect this campaign, which says something to me even more important about the Republicans that the Republicans need to learn. And I'll share that in 60 seconds.
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12: This is a Fox News alert. Missiles are flying. I'm Carmen Roberts. A new escalation in the Middle East. Israel says Iran has been firing missiles at its territory. It's the first such attack since the April ceasefire. And Fox's Trey Yingst reports from Tel Aviv that the attack has been widespread and that many of the people in the northern part of Israel have rushed to bomb shelters.
13: There are currently missiles in the skies of this country. We just saw one soaring toward the northern city of Haifa from our position here in Tel Aviv. The Iranians say they are responding because of the Israeli strikes that took place earlier today against the Lebanese capital of Beirut, and that followed Hezbollah strikes on northern Israel. I'm speaking now with regional intelligence sources who say they believe the Iranians feel that they are confident there will not be a U.S. or Israeli response to this missile fire, but regional sources tell Fox News they expect a harsh response to this ongoing missile attack.
12: And President Trump does not want that to happen. He told Axios he's going to call Israeli Prime Minister Netanyahu and tell him not to strike back because Iran didn't hurt anyone. And he warned that a counterstrike could escalate a long-running cycle of the conflict and that the U.S. is close to a deal with Iran and he doesn't want that blown up. Well, before the attack, President Trump talked about that deal and said that he was still optimistic about it. But Democratic Senator Mark Warner tells Fox News,
14: while there has been some incremental progress, we don't have regime change. I think the new crowd is worse than the prior supreme leader. We know we don't have the enriched uranium, and I think it's going to be extraordinarily difficult to get it out.
12: And on the other war front, UK Prime Minister Keir Starmer is hosting Ukrainian President Zelensky for a critical meeting to discuss the war in Ukraine. 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
12: Former Senator Bob Packwood dies at 93. The Oregon Republican had a reputation as a champion of abortion and women's rights, but his reputation took a hit at the end of his career over allegations of sexual harassment. Again, Packwood died at 93. In Ohio, police are searching for at least two shooters who opened fire and wounded a dozen people at a festival, two critically. Fox's Madison Scarpino reports.
19: Police say that the suspect shot people as young as 14 years old, and the shooting happening at what was supposed to be a fun family festival. It's described as one of the most joyous and celebrated events in the community. And locals who were there say this type of tragedy happens way too often. City officials say because it was a festival, tons of roads were closed. People were trying to get out of there. Golf carts were everywhere. So it was challenging for first responders to get to the patients, but all were off of the scene in an hour. The rest of the two-day festival is now canceled.
12: As expensive weight loss drugs grow in popularity, companies across the country are rethinking how and if they will cover the cost.
17: Some big companies are dropping coverage of GLP-1s for weight loss. That's according to the Wall Street Journal, which looked at recent data collected by a benefit advisory firm. The paper says nearly 500 organizations were surveyed, and more than a quarter say they'll add coverage criteria like multiple weigh-ins or the use of a meal tracking app or online sessions with a health coach. The journal says as many as 1 in 8 Americans take weight loss drugs, and some companies are facing double-digit increases in medical and pharmacy costs. Pam Husso, Fox News.
12: And gas prices keep sliding. AAA says the average now is $4.17 a gallon, and that's a 2-cent drop from overnight, but it's still $1.19 more than before the war started. Diesel now $5.34 a gallon. That's also 2 cents lower than yesterday. I'm Carmen Roberts, and this is Fox News.
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22: Taking a look at your Sunday forecast from the Community Broadcasters Weather Center. A hot and mostly sunny day with highs in the 90s. Enjoy it because changes are coming for the work week. Rain chances climb back up Monday with showers and storms possible for Tuesday and Wednesday. So make the most of this beautiful Sunday.
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0: Life is such a journey. And you make so many mistakes along the way. And the question is, do you learn from them? I can't wait to get to heaven and apologize to my father. Not for what I did and the stands I took, but because I didn't understand him at all at the end. And I judged him. And no matter what he did, I shouldn't have judged him. I should have loved him, period. The reason why I told you this story is because anybody who hates the country because it's made mistakes, you're declaring yourself above human. You're saying, I'm better than all humans that have ever lived. I know I would have never made those mistakes, and you're making them right now. I guarantee it. I guarantee it, you're making those mistakes. And I know, because I am already, being judged. And I know in the final chapter I will be judged. And exactly how I judged people is how I'm going to be judged. And I look sometimes for compassion. And I'm like, how can nobody have compassion to see what that person is going through? Yeah, well, you know why? Because I didn't. I didn't even with my own dad at the end. And I so regret it. But I did what I thought was right at the time. And that's the way I can sleep at night. I did what I thought was right at the time. Would I do it again? No. Or at least do it that way? No. That's where we should be with our country. You grew up in a time when, you know, the Vietnam War and everything, you know, you saw your country. It was going through horrible stuff. We made huge mistakes. It's messy. We've done it again and again and again over and over again. But is that all we are? Because, again, let me say, if you're judging your country this way, let me judge you this way. Are you only a collection of your mistakes? Or should we take for a minute and admire where you came from and what you have accomplished, all the good things in your life that you also did? Because if I only judge you by your mistakes, or you judge me by my mistakes, we all are doomed. We're doomed. Why don't you just kill yourself now? You're doomed. Because that's not the message of Christ. That's not the message of how life works. You're more than your mistakes. More on this here in just a second.
2: Glenn Beck. We'll be back.
0: So many people are living every day with pain that they just think they're stuck with it. 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

Welcome to the Glenn Beck program. I'm so glad that you have tuned in. I want to talk to you a little bit about patriotism. I started this at the top of the hour with an article from the New Yorker where, you know, I get the person who's writing it. They're overeducated, quite honestly, and undereducated on America and American thinking. They're much more European in their thinking, I believe. But, you know, they also grew up at a time that I don't really understand. You know, they grew up during the hippie era and the Vietnam War. I grew up right after that, and I have a completely different view. But I also grew up in a family that was very patriotic. And so I understand patriotism differently than maybe some people do. But I'm tired of this red hat thing. You know, I've never had an American flag on any of my sets before. In fact, if you're looking at me, I'm at the ranch and I'm trying to look. There's no American flag anywhere on this, and I've never done it. And I used to have a flag on a TV set, and I took it off. It was on radio, and I took it off immediately right after 9/11. And I said, because everybody's wearing little flag lapel pins, and I said, flag's going to become sides. You know, whose side are you, for the war, against the war? Are you a Republican, you a Democrat? I don't want to play any role in that. So everything that I ever have on anything in the background, and it's kind of the way I live my life anyway, it's the greatness of America in objects. It's just the great things that scream America without the flag on it. Because I don't like the symbols, you know, the red hat now. Oh, that means you love America. No, that means you like Trump. Trump likes America and you agree with his policies. It doesn't mean if you like America, you have to love Trump. To me, it's just so simple-minded. Now we had this Freedom 250 thing that is happening in Washington, D.C., and it was supposed to be a state fair. And God bless him for trying to put this together. We weren't doing anything for America 250. And Trump gets in and he's like, hey, we've got to have some celebrations that really celebrate America, yada, yada, yada. And so he puts this whole thing together and he does it in a year. Well, you can't put something like this together in a year, but he did. And now because of, listen to my monologue from Friday, these weasels, look, America is America. It belongs to Republicans, Democrats, Independents. Okay, belongs to all of us, good and bad, all of us. And that's what a celebration of her should be. It shouldn't be about Donald Trump. It shouldn't be about the Republicans or anything else. But because the left started threatening a lot of these people, and the people, you know, in their own industry said, you'll never work again if you attend this thing, they all started to quit. And so now there wasn't a show to put on. So Donald Trump says, well, I'll do one. Well, now it is about Donald Trump. Congratulations. You've just made it about Donald Trump. Because what are the options? What are the options, America? You tell him no one can work with him. Well, then he has to do it himself. So self-fulfilling prophecy. Congratulations on that. And I'm sick of it because none of these people understand what real patriotism actually is. You know, it's looking at the long arc of a messy and improbable experiment called America. You look at all of it and you say, yep, that's me. These are my people. That's my home. And not because it's perfect, but because it chooses at its best to keep reaching up toward its own ideals after falling short. That was the point of Martin Luther King's I Have a Dream speech. I have a dream that America is going to read the Declaration of Independence and live by those ideas. That was his dream. I have that dream today. Please live by these ideals and these ideas. And if you grew up and you were taught to hate America first, see America only as a catalog of her sins and conquest and hypocrisies, then I get it. Your love of country will feel alien, but you can't love any country because all of them are doing that or did do that. And you were just handed this ledger of mistakes without ever being invited to feel the wonder of what this country could be. And what it has been for many, a refuge,
a promise, a stubborn belief that ordinary people can govern themselves. And that love for this country doesn't mean that you ignore the ledger. I get it. Believe me, I get it. But are we capable of being adults here? Because as an adult, you have to be able to hold two truths at the same time. Okay, because everything, religion is really great. Well, yes, it is, but a religion has also done some really bad things. So which is it? It's both. It's both. Everything. You're really good, and at times, admit it, you're really bad. You've done some really horrible things. But are you striving to be better? Because you're both good and bad. We all are. Patriotism, love for country, or a healthy love of self allows you to see all of the scars, the slavery, the broken treaties, the internments, the riots, the assassination, the wars of choice, and chooses to still sit at the table and say, you know what? But this idea that all men are created equal, endowed by their creator, and certain inalienable rights, life, liberty, and the pursuit of happiness, and governments are instituted among men to protect those rights, but that's still worth trying for, because I don't see any of you sitting at the table telling me a better idea than that one. Anybody has a better idea? Give it to me. You have a better idea than that one? I'm waiting. Tweet it to me. Whatever. Get it to me. Because if it's an actual better idea than that one, you might talk me into going into a different direction. But until I hear a better idea than all men are created equal and endowed by their creator with certain inalienable rights, I'm sticking with that one. And I'm saying that's what we should be striving for and should be trying to create every day. Stop harping on the failures. What do we do after we fail? It's the amendments, the movements, the Supreme Court decisions, the GI Bill, the Civil Rights Act, the self-corrections. It's the strange American habit of arguing with ourselves in public, loudly, messy, until we drag the country just a few more inches closer to that more perfect union. Real patriotism is not blind loyalty to a government or a party or a politician. It's loyalty to an idea that human beings are capable of more than their worst impulses. We all should end it today if that's not true. I am more than my worst impulse. I am more than my worst deed. I have made horrible mistakes, horrible decisions, but I am better than that. I am worth more than that, and I'm trying to be better, but I can never be better if I live in a world that has no forgiveness, that's all they'll think about is my mistake. Well, that's why I'm a Christian, because I have a right and a gift to start all over again, and so does our country. Our liberty, however imperfectly practiced, is still worth defending and fighting for. That the English-speaking peoples on this continent somehow or another built institutions durable enough to survive their own citizens' worst tendencies. It's the farmer in Iowa who never left his country.

0: who know both can be trusted to steward what comes next. Make a decision, America. Are you defined by your lowest moment? Is our civilization always to be defined by the worst things we've ever done? Or are we to be defined by whether we learn from them and strive to do better next time? I know the answer because I know the Constitution. The Constitution was written by very brilliant men. And these very brilliant men have what a lot of very brilliant men don't have today, and that is humility. They knew they were flawed. And that's why they put the amendment process in, because they knew they couldn't see everything. They knew other generations might have a more enlightened view of the world, and they could course correct. That humility is one of the most patriotic things about our founding fathers. So when somebody tells you that patriotism is about flags or red hats or performative anger, they're wrong. That's meaningless decoration. The real thing is love. And just like the love of my father that I now deeply understand, all of his flaws, all of his struggles, all of the decisions he made at the time, he was doing the best he could. Who am I to judge and hate him for his experience of the past? I can correct it. I can stand even against it. But who am I to judge him and hate him for it? We need the kind of love that can see things clearly, see our country clearly, love it clearly, love it despite what we see in its past, and then work to make things better. Not because our country owes us perfection, but because we owe ourselves, our children, our country, our world, humanity. We owe it our best effort. I think that's what it loves to be America, to love America, to be an American. Not despite her contradictions, but because of what she keeps trying to become in spite of those. More in a minute.
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0: When you hear about Israel in the news, it's easy to think about the headlines, the politics, or another conflict far away, but for families in Israel and Jews around the world, this is personal. Anti-Semitic attacks in the Holy Land and all across the globe are increasing. 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
11: So, Bill Gates apparently spent years now trying to keep, I mean, they have actually purchased customized mannequins to test out different outfits for him to change his public opinion. Dude, it's not your outfit. It really is not. They have spent decades now trying to change the way he looks, transform him from the, you know, architect of the blue screen of death into something wearing a cardigan. Just, he's an oracle of compassion. That's what he is. And I mean, it's not working. It's not money well spent. He just wants to be, you know, known as literally Mr. Rogers. They're trying to make him look like Mr. Rogers. It's like taking Darth Vader and saying, you know what, take off the helmet and the cape. We're going to put a sweater on you and maybe some glasses. And you're still going, I am your father. I mean, nobody's buying that. It's still Darth Vader, dude. It's still Darth Vader. But, you know, they, if you watch him now, watch him, the gentle blinking, a little like Clippy, the paperclip, the measured pauses, the soft, reassuring tone, you know, that one thoughtful head tilt. I don't know. It's like, you know, he's offering you cookies instead of a polio vaccine that will probably put polio into the water. I don't know. This is product placement, product placement. This is one of the spookiest things I've heard. You have to read this story about all the things they're doing to make him look like Mr. Rogers. so he can do a TED talk and tell you he knows what's best for you and your children, you know, because he's going to take care of you, your farm and your future. And meanwhile, he's buying up all of the farms. And what was it, 2019, he had the Gates Foundation had the Event 201, where they had the global pandemic thing. And then a couple months later, a global pandemic, and they're following the script. And he's on, you know, the screen in his sweater and the little clippy eye blink and the, you know, just lockdown and mask. That's what we have to do, you know, and try my preferred vaccines. Oh, okay. Okay. All right. And he's going to save us from climate disaster because he's very generous. He's bought up all the farm. You know, he's the biggest landowner now in the country because, you know, hey, we all have to make sacrifices. And so you sacrifice his farm, your farm to him, and he'll make sure we're all good. And we'll all own nothing and we'll feel good about it. And he'll feel, you know, prophetic, and he'll own all the fields, and it'll be good. And he'll look like Mr. Rogers, except when he gets on the Jeffrey Epstein plane, which, you know, it's a mistake. I don't know if that was a mistake, really. I mean, that's like saying the Titanic was a navigational inconvenience. No, you got on the plane to go to Pedophile Island, and we're going to trust you with vaccines now and our children? No, I don't think so. And they're doing this. This is coming out now because he's going to go testify in front of Congress, you know, about what happened on Pedophile Island, which, you know, good luck with that. But meanwhile, Mr. Rogers, he wants to be our neighbor by buying up all of the property around you, your harvest, your health, your horizons. And he looks just so darn trustworthy, doesn't he? What an idiot. Look how much money this guy has spent, and none of it has been effective. None of it. Do you look at him like Mr. Rogers and trustworthy? No, not even his wife, ex-wife, can look at him as trustworthy.
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13: This is a Fox News alert. I'm Kathleen Maloney. Iran launched a large missile attack on Israel today. Fox's Trey Yinks has President Trump's response.
15: At least four waves of Iranian ballistic missiles have targeted northern Israel. I just got off the phone with President Trump to get his reaction to the ongoing missile attack. As I was speaking with the president out the window, I could see some of these incoming missiles headed toward the northern part of this country. The IDF says they were able to shoot down the majority of the incoming fire, but the president telling Fox News, it's certainly not going to help negotiations. I asked him if he had a message for the Iranian regime. He said, what I would suggest to Iran, you've shot your missiles, that's enough, get back to the table and make a deal. President Trump indicated in our conversation that negotiations with Iran were progressing toward a possible agreement as early as this coming week.
13: Iranian officials say the missile strikes were in retaliation for Israel's attacks on Beirut. Congress faces a deadline to renew a key part of the Foreign Intelligence Surveillance Act, and a recent presidential appointment has some lawmakers worried.
16: Democratic Senator Mark Warner said placing Bill Pulte as acting director of national intelligence is puzzling to him and his party.
17: We're terribly concerned that we're going to have interference in our elections this year. You're going to turn the keys of all of our intelligence agencies over somebody so grossly unqualified.
16: Republican Senator James Lankford said the president trusts Pulte for a short-term appointment.
18: To be able to step up for a few weeks to a month or so, to be able to step in and to be able to just manage this agency.
16: Both were on Fox News Sunday. Section 702 of FISA, which allows warrantless surveillance of adversaries, expires Friday. Grinnell Scott, Fox News.
13: And President Trump says he wants Pulte to begin shrinking the office of the Director of National Intelligence. 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
13: Officials are still counting the votes in last week's California primary elections.
32: In the governor's race, former HHS Secretary Democrat Javier Becerra advanced to the general election on Friday with former Fox host Republican Steve Hilton behind him. And in third, billionaire progressive Tom Steyer, who has spent hundreds of millions of his own funds on the race. This morning, Steve Hilton made this bold statement on Sunday Morning Futures.
33: The most important thing is that actually we're very confident now that will be in the top two.
32: In the LA mayor's race, Mayor Karen Bass still holds the lead. She is leading the pack, followed by former reality star Spencer Pratt. But progressive city councilwoman Nithya Raman is nipping at his heels as thousands of votes that have come in the last several days have gone to her.
13: Fox's Anita Vogel in LA. Police are still searching for at least two shooters who opened fire and wounded a dozen people at an Ohio street festival. Fox's Madison Scarpino with the latest.
34: Police say that the suspect shot people as young as 14 years old. Whoever did this is still on the loose. And the shooting happening at what was supposed to be a fun family festival. It's described as one of the most joyous and celebrated events in the community. And locals who were there say this type of tragedy happens way too often. City officials say because it was a festival, tons of roads were closed. People were trying to get out of there. Golf carts were everywhere. So it was challenging for first responders to get to the patients. But all were off of the scene in an hour. The rest of the two-day festival is now canceled.
13: Toledo police confirm all 12 victims are in stable condition. They believe the shooters were likely aiming at each other. Elon Musk's SpaceX is set to go public this week in what's expected to be the biggest IPO in history. SpaceX setting a flat price of $135 a share. The company trying to raise $75 billion. I'm Kathleen Maloney. This is Fox News.
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2: Your Sunday night forecast from the Community Broadcasters Weather Center. Partly cloudy overnight with lows near 70s. Tomorrow, you'll see a high near 89, but rain chances start to jump up to 45%. By Tuesday, scattered showers and storms are likely, with a 50% chance of rain, and Wednesday stays unsettled.
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3: Work, work, she speaks.
4: Okay, so here's the deal. Whenever I get out of an Uber, I just don't, like, open the door and jump out. I don't do that.
5: What do you do?
4: Well, it's like...
5: Lay down, take a nap?
4: No, I actually feel around to make sure that I haven't left anything.
5: Okay, that's fine.
4: And then if it's dark, then I'll actually turn on my phone's flashlight and then take a look around. Because, you know, once they drive off...
5: Yeah, they're gone.
4: It's it.
5: It's like they disappear. It's like a ghost car.
4: So Uber came out with their annual Lost and Found list. Things that people have left in an Uber that have been unbelievable.
5: You got to think the number one thing is cell phones.
4: Exactly. Over a million.
5: A million phones?
4: Yes, yes.
5: Apple's just licking their chops.
4: Yeah, and they have a solution to this. I'm going to tell you more about that in a second. But first, here are some other things that were left in an Uber. My favorite, an ankle bracelet.
5: Like the jewelry or one of the ones the cops give you?
4: The cops give you. He's got the Uber. And you just figure out, yeah, I'm going to take this sucker off right now. Dentures.
5: Ooh. Duck berry on
4: Bartoyan. 20 pounds of duck sausage.
5: That's a lot of sausage.
4: That's a lot of sausage.
5: Of any kind of sausage. But then duck is even more specific.
4: Live butterflies.
5: Oh, no. You forgot your life. They're not going to be live for very long.
4: No, it's not.
5: If you were an Uber driver and you look back and you see live butterflies, do you just chuck it out the window and carry on with your life?
4: Well, I would want to set them free.
5: I don't want a responsibility of live butterflies.
4: Oh. Okay, my favorite one. Somebody left a dishwasher.
5: How?
4: Like a desk, you know, like a tabletop dishwasher. Not one of those big ones, but just a dishwasher.
5: Oh, I didn't even know there was a tabletop dishwasher.
4: There is, like for apartments.
5: Okay.
4: Yeah. So, I mean, but think about that. How do you not notice, like, you can't got in the car with right. a 50-pound dishwasher?
5: I got in the car with this huge, heavy box, and now the burden's been lifted. Maybe they didn't want to throw it, didn't know where to throw it away, so they're like, I'll just take an Uber and leave it there.
4: You know what? You could do that in New York. That would be the best way.
5: Someone else's problem.
4: And so Uber has a new way for you to get your stuff back. We're going to talk about that, as well as I want you to think about what are the top cities where people leave the weirdest things? What are the top cities?
5: Okay.
4: And before we get to all that, I'd like to thank Carbonite for helping to make this show possible. I mean, think about all the irreplaceable moments on your computer, your kids' photos, you have important records, just years and years of work and so many memories. Now, if your computer crashed today, how much would you lose? 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Okay, so what is America's most forgetful city?
5: San Francisco, because it's Uber, and a lot of people Uber in San Francisco. It's not a lot of driving.
4: No.
5: New York?
4: Yes.
5: Well, that was too easy of an answer.
4: And then comes Miami, and then comes Chicago.
5: Okay.
4: So the Uber has a brand new feature. So let's say you do forget something in the Uber car.
5: Right.
4: Is that you can message Uber. They will message the driver. And then when it's convenient for the driver, he or she will, like, drive around and then drop off whatever you left.
5: And I'm sure I'm going to have to pay for that.
4: Of course you're going to have to pay for it. That is. And whoever left the dishwasher behind, you know what? They wanted a clean getaway.
5: I could have predicted that's what you were going to say.
4: Oh, because after all, would you expect no less? It's Kim Komando, and I'm the Kim Komando Show, and joining me is Andrew Babinski.
5: Hi, Kim.
4: And let me tell you, there's so much going on in the tech space. We're going to start with SpaceX. I am so excited for this. I just signed the paper today.
5: Sign what paper?
4: The paperwork. I know, you know what? You don't want to rely on me for stock advice.
5: Okay.
4: Okay, because I am still holding hope against hope that someday GoPro is going to make it.
5: Yeah, I saw that it went up like 400%. It's now up to 50 cents a stock.
4: Is it really?
5: Yeah,
4: I didn't know that.
5: No, I'm joking. I was just trying to make you feel good.
4: What happened? I missed it. Should I cash out?
5: Yeah.
4: So SpaceX is going public. A $1.75 trillion valuation.
5: And you got in on the IPO? Is that what paperwork you signed?
4: Yeah, but I'm not the only one who can do this. You can get on it, too.
5: Okay.
4: You don't need to have, like, all this money to do it, either. It's going to be listed on the NASDAQ, SPCX. The price, June 11th, is going to start at $135 per share.
5: I'm not huge in the stock market, but that seems a very high for an IPO.
4: Well, I don't know, because they've got so much going on.
5: Right.
4: And so really, I think what's going to happen is that it's going to go out, it's going to go up really high, really fast, and then probably settle back down.
5: Right, that's what happens with every IPO.
4: So if you are with Robinhood, Fidelity, or Schwab, what I really like is that a lot of these IPOs, especially when we start talking about tech companies, is that you were so right, that you can't buy the shares.
5: Mm-hmm.
4: But with SpaceX, they have reserved 30% for the average person.
5: Okay.
4: So 30% of the shares are available to purchase.
5: What's it feel like to be an average person?
4: I love being average. It kind of is the reason why I go to a health club and swipe, because it makes me feel normal.
5: Here's one question. Normal. Are you worried, though, that the head of this company is this volatile person that can go out there and dump the price of the stock by two tweets?
4: Elon Musk, yes, controls 85%.
5: Correct.
4: I think we've all gotten used to him.
5: Okay.
4: You know,
5: but has the stock market gotten used to him?
4: I think because of what he can do and what he has done.
5: Because, okay, there was this, like, I want to say 4 years ago, maybe 3.5 to 4 years ago, I saw an interview with a technology guy, and he was like, listen, the future of automobiles, there's going to be Toyotas and Teslas and whatever China makes, and that's it. And I thought that was interesting. So I went and I bought some Tesla stock. And then Elon Musk went out and said a bunch of crap. And that Tesla stock went in the garbage. Are you not worried about that with SpaceX?
4: I think he's matured.
5: Oh, wow.
4: I mean, you know, okay, I know there's still the fart sound in the Tesla.
5: Okay.
4: But Anthropic is also going public. Makers of Claude.
5: Did you get in on that one as well?
4: No, it just has filed for an IPO. Okay. And I will buy it too.
5: Okay.
4: I will. $965 billion.
5: That's a lot.
4: I mean, think about this.
5: That's almost a $1 trillion company and they're not even public.
4: And meanwhile, Google's sitting there saying, like, hey, what about us? They're raising $80 billion.
5: For what?
4: They say it's going to go straight into their AI infrastructure.
5: Oh, okay. nod to bonuses for sweet level employees.
4: Warren Buffett's Berkshire Hathaway, they're writing a $10 billion check.
5: For which one?
4: For Alphabet.
5: Wow. So they're going to buy $10 billion of the $80 billion they're trying to raise?
4: Yes.
5: And Warren Buffett knows what he's doing with his money.
4: Well, he said he's kind of retired, but I don't think you ever can retire.
5: You can't say you're retired and then you just made a $10 billion investment.
4: That's true.
5: It's not possible. It's not retired.
4: Okay, I'm going to play bingo now.
5: Right. Pickleball, buy 8% of Google, then I'll have a dinner at 4 o'clock.
4: So I was driving along and I asked Siri a question about, I wanted to know what was the 10-day forecast.
5: Can I guess what Siri's answer was?
4: Well,
5: I cannot help you with that right now, but if you want to open it in the app, I can send you a link.
4: No, actually, I was pleasantly surprised. And Barry was in the passenger seat. And he's like, what was that? I'm like, I don't know. So I said, Siri, give me the 10-day forecast for Santa Barbara, California. And Siri said, would you like me to use Gemini or ChatGPT for that?
5: Interesting.
4: And I said, I would like ChatGPT.
5: So one of the options wasn't Apple Intelligence?
4: Nope.
5: Uh-oh.
4: Okay. And so she went out and she got ChatGPT with the 10-day forecast. But then at the end, she had something very interesting to say. I wish I could have recorded it.
5: Was it an ad?
4: It should have been. It said, please keep in mind that ChatGPT hallucinates, and it's best to check all your information.
5: Did it say it was going to be 36 below zero on no, Friday? Because that would have been a hallucination.
4: So, but I am one of the people who gets the iOS operating system a little bit earlier than everybody else. And so on Monday, June 8th, we have the WWDC.
5: The crowd goes wild.
4: They do that.
5: No, of course they do.
4: It has a lightning port. Yeah.
5: But isn't it getting mellower and mellower and mellower every year? Like the excitement has died down.
4: No, you still have all these Apple fanboys.
5: But it's
4: and
5: just
4: girls.
5: The same product, rinse and repeat. Okay. We have an iPad. This time it has one new feature. Hey, guess what? We have an iPad. This time it has one new feature. They don't make anything new.
4: Well, they say that's going to focus on fixes instead of new features.
5: People get excited about fixes.
4: Okay. So Siri's going to have a brand new app on the home screen. Oh. Yes, I know. I'm pretty excited about that myself.
5: Awesome. Something for me to delete. I love it.
4: There's this guy who works for Bloomberg. We're trying to get him on the show. Mark Gurman. Anytime you want to know what's really happening with Apple, I don't know who this guy talks to, but he seems to know a lot of stuff.
5: Okay.
4: So he was reporting that Apple has pushed its iPhone-connected glasses to late 2027. So, the glasses that would compete with Meta's glasses.
5: Is it possible that they're pushing them to 2027 because no one cares about iPhone-connected glasses?
4: Well, what they want to do is come out with the iPhone glasses that are at a reasonable price point, so maybe $300 to $500.
5: Okay,
4: but in all Apple fashion, they'll come out at $300 to $500, and they'll say, "Do you want the sides to those glasses? And would you like to have 500 gigs with those glasses?
5: Do you want them to work? Well, that'll be an additional $1,200.
4: And then don't forget, you need the case.
5: I don't need the case. I don't even need the glasses. I've been saying this for 10 months on this show. They are pushing these glasses. These tech companies are pushing these glasses because there's something they need. And they want us to wear these glasses all around. Nobody likes these. I've asked you multiple times. Do you know anyone who uses these glasses on a daily basis?
4: What do you think they want?
5: Tracking. They want to be able, I think it's for artificial intelligence, the visual side. They want to record every single thing that you're looking at, that you're seeing inside your home, inside your work, where you when you go around That's about true. Town. No one wants these glasses. We've been there and we've done this. Google Glass flopped. Google Glass was a punchline.
4: Glass holes.
5: Right. Why aren't they pushing this so hard?
4: Well, why do you think we're building all these data centers?
5: Well, that's a bit different.
4: I mean, it's not so that you can do a character yourself in ChatGPT.
5: Right, but you also don't need the consumer to buy in, hand you money to help build whatever you're trying to build.
4: So when we talk about Google, what comes to mind with Google? I mean, searches,
5: search
4: artificial
5: engine.
4: Intelligence.
5: I would go search engine and maps. That would be
4: maps,
5: one, too.
4: Ads.
5: Absolutely.
4: Okay. Mosquitoes.
5: Apps. What?
4: Yes. Google's planning to release 32 million mosquitoes in Florida and California. I'm not making this up. It's called Google's debug plan.
5: Okay. Well, that's the opposite of debugging.
4: Okay.
5: You're adding bugging.
4: They want to spread male mosquitoes carrying Wolbachia, which is a naturally occurring bacteria that makes disease-carrying Culex mosquito eggs.
5: Excuse me?
4: Non-viable.
5: What is happening here?
4: I have no idea.
5: I know these are all words you're saying, but when you push them together, they don't make any sense to me.
4: Well, it doesn't make any sense to me either. It's supposedly that you're going to have the mosquito sip nectar and not blood. And so we're going to have mosquitoes, but they're not going to be the one like, ow, son of a gun.
5: Why are they doing this? Why is Google getting in the mosquito game?
4: I have no idea.
5: Oh,
4: okay. I thought it was interesting.
5: Are they strapping cameras onto these mosquitoes?
4: Okay. So it's just Florida and California right now. They're the testing grounds.
5: That's so weird.
4: Okay. Meanwhile, I don't know if you heard about this. I want you to think about how you would feel if you were on this plane.
5: Okay.
4: You're flying from Newark to Spain.
5: Okay. It's a long flight.
4: 9.5-hour flight.
5: Yeah.
4: Okay. You're about halfway over the Atlantic.
5: Oh, that's the ocean, yes.
4: And you think to yourself, I think I'll have another cocktail and I'll go to sleep.
5: Mm-hmm.
4: But then the captain of the flight comes on and says, sorry, folks, got some bad news for you. We have to turn around and we've got to go back to Newark Airport. Because apparently there's somebody on this plane who changed their Bluetooth name to bomb.
5: That's not good. Of all the words to pick, that's like the worst one.
4: So the flight turns around, gets back to Newark Airport, 16-year-old kid.
5: It was a speaker, right? It ended up being a Bluetooth speaker.
4: Yes, Bluetooth speaker, named it bomb. They had to empty out the plane.
5: Now,
4: go through TSA again.
5: When I read the story, though, weren't they announcing whoever's got it, just tell us and we'll address it. We won't have to turn the plane around. And the kid would not speak up.
4: Mm-mm.
5: What a jerk.
4: So I would be so mad.
5: I hope those Google mosquitoes attack this kid.
4: God, yeah, that speaker just synced up the whole trip.
5: We're going to try this one again. Jim has a bad joke. So I'll buckle in. Now, what was this natural transition you were about to do?
4: Are you ready for it?
5: Yeah.
4: That speaker just synced up the whole trip.
5: Oh, man. Wasn't even worth the restart. Boy.
4: All right. 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All right, let me tell you, I had trouble putting today's show together.
5: Why?
4: Because there's just so much that I want to tell people.
5: Okay.
4: There's just so much that you guys and gals that everybody just needs to know. Like, we're going to talk about Apple. They quietly did something that will put money in your pocket. What?
5: No, they didn't.
4: Yeah, they did.
5: I don't believe it.
4: I asked ChatGPT to do a whole mood board about me.
5: Mm-hmm.
4: It's really interesting. And we're going to talk about AI brain rot. Well, you have brain rot.
5: That's all of it. All of AI is... Everything that's AI and that's put on the internet is brain rot.
4: No. It's not that it is brain rot that is giving you brain rot.
5: Well, that's not hard.
4: Okay. Well, I was going to say, glad you did. We got that and all of your great phone calls coming up.
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1: I just did this. I traded in my son's iPad that's literally been sitting in the garage for 3 years.
0: How much you get?
1: It's $500.
0: That's amazing.
1: And I almost threw it away, and it was worth $500, and it almost paid for fully for his new iPad.
0: But here's the thing now. What they've changed is that you don't have to buy anything automatically.
1: Okay.
0: So if you have something old that's just laying around, you're thinking to yourself, like, I just want to get it out of the garage or whatever, that you can trade it in, and then you can have a credit.
1: They need chips. That's why they're doing this. They need chips.
0: I was just going to say that. They need chips. And also, they're banking on everybody wanting the new iPhone Fold.
1: Okay.
0: $2,500.
1: No way.
0: Yeah.
1: I'm out.
0: $2,500.
1: I'm going to need 74 iPads to trade in people.
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0: 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All right, ready?
1: Yeah.
0: Let's start some phone calls.
1: Let's do it.
0: Diana in Houston, Texas. You're up first. Hello there, Diana.
2: Hello, how are you?
0: Great, great. What's going on?
2: Now when I ask ChatGPT, they're going to say I'm dirty, Diana.
1: All right. Just to explain what she means during the commercial break.
2: Just playing around on ChatGPT, and I said, I'm going to say, what's my name? And it says, I don't know your name yet. The only personal detail I have in my memory is your birth date. And it said it at such and such time in, you know, the town. And then I was like, how did you know that? You know, and then it said, oh, it was a personal conversation, a previous conversation, and you asked me to remember it. And I never would have put that on there.
0: Well, here's the deal, is that ChatGPT is good. It hallucinates, but it's not a psychic.
2: Yeah.
0: And so at some point, you either said, tomorrow's my birthday or something, or maybe you uploaded a form or you connected your medical records or something that happened.
1: Isn't it possible that it scraped the people sites?
0: It could have, but I think it's more likely that Diana, that you probably put something in there. Now, here's the deal, is that you can go and check. You go into ChatGPT settings, personalization, and then memory. And then you can look at anything that may be in there. But then again, it may not necessarily be in that memory. I mean, it's really hard to pinpoint. What you can do is tell it to forget it.
2: I did that. I put delete this memory, but I can still see it on the history. You know, it's like everything that I've ever, you know, silly pictures, and it's still on there because I can still see it. But
0: yeah, that's,
2: I'll try that. I'll go into the settings and see if that'll wipe it out.
0: Yeah, that's what you want to do. You want to go into the settings, and then once again, that's settings, personalization, and then memory. And then keep in mind that you can turn off the memory entirely.
1: Would you recommend that?
0: Yeah, well, I like it to remember things.
1: So do I.
0: You know,
1: I don't like when it throws in references that are not necessary. Like, I'll say, you know, give me a recipe for beef stroganoff or something.
0: And it'll say, like, oh, yeah, you know, Kim is so much smarter than you.
1: No, it'll say, it'll give the recipe all the instructions. And at the end, I think Amelia and Francis will really like this one. And I'm like, I don't want to be your best friend, ChatGPT. Just, I want to know how long you need to bake it for, okay?
0: Calm down. Yeah, you know, you can't use beef stroganoff as a password.
1: Oh, really?
0: It's not strong enough. Okay, I'm sorry.
1: You messed it up. Whatever.
0: Kathy in Minneapolis. Gosh, I just hate you. Well, not you, Kathy. I hate Andrew.
1: You can too, Kathy. What? Go ahead.
3: Hello, Kim. Hello, Andrew.
0: What's going on?
3: I want what y'all are having.
0: You know what? Here's the thing. We are like this all the time, every day.
1: Every day.
0: And
3: no, but that's a good thing, because laughter is the best medicine.
1: Absolutely.
0: Although I don't like it when he makes fun of me.
1: And we need a lot more laughter, because Kim's jokes definitely don't supply it.
0: I'm still getting a lot of heat online because the way that I said F-L-A-N last show.
1: Flan?
0: Yeah, I said flan.
1: Your flan wasn't stroganoff.
0: Hey, well, Kathy, welcome. Sorry about that. We were having a little side convo without you. What's on your mind today?
3: Well, I just wanted to tell you I'm so honored to be able to talk to you, and I wanted to thank you from the bottom of my heart, because I read your current newsletter every day.
0: Oh.
3: I do not read it.
0: Oh, well,
3: one,
0: thank you.
3: I love all the questions at the beginning. I try to see if I know the answer. I do not cheat to go to the end. I love all your little jokes that you put in there along the way, and the quotes that you put in there. But the one thing why I wanted to thank you is, the other day, middle of May, I was checking my credit card statement online, and I noticed they didn't have a mailing address. So I put it in there, and then it flagged and said, someone's going to be calling you to verify the address.
0: Okay.
3: So as I'm on the phone, as I'm sitting there, the phone rings, so I answer it. And the person says, you have to hang up right now. You have to log out of your account right now. And I said, excuse me, are you calling from Chase? And they said, yes. I said, log out of your account. Some hacker's trying to hack into your computer. And I said, okay. So I logged out of Chase. I said, am I supposed to log out of my computer? And they said, yes. So I told them I logged out. And then I asked, you know, I had asked if I had to close down. He said, yes. And then he said, we have to change your IP address. And I said, I have to change my IP address? And he said, yes. And I said, okay. And I clicked the phone. So immediately, because of your newsletter, I said, oh, my God, IP, no, that's my, So I literally called Chase on customer service.
0: Smart.
3: So, and I told them what was going on, and they had said, yes. See, well, I was on the phone with this person. Two other calls were coming through at different times. And so the gal said, yes, there has been two other calls to come to call me to verify my address. So I verified it with her, but I wanted to let her know what was going on. So I have to thank you from the bottom of my heart. Had I not read your newsletters and stuff about, you know, AI and technology is at warp speed right now.
0: It is.
3: So I'm just trying to be ahead of the curve. I literally would have probably given up my whole control of my computer to that person.
0: Oh. Well, you know what? I'm so glad that you didn't. So glad you read it.
1: Did you click a link on an email or a text message? How did they know that you were logged into your bank at that minute?
3: It was honestly just a weird timing.
0: They know. Here's the thing. It's not just weird timing, and that could be it. But with AI and the way that the scams are moving right now, and that, you know, without going into the deep dive, that a lot of the encryption that we used to think that was super secure,
1: right,
0: now with quantum computing and AI, it's not.
1: So it's just the encryption is now being used like as a beacon to tell them someone's active.
0: Exactly.
1: Oh, gosh.
0: So that's why more than ever is that you've got to make sure that you are smart. You're smart like Kathy. Be smart like Kathy. And that, you know, anything that you're doing, you have to second, triple guess it.
1: Unfortunately, yes.
0: It's just crazy. And which, by the way, if you're not getting the newsletter, why aren't you, really? Just go to getkim.com. Once again, that's getkim.com. All right, if you're still trying to figure out what to get Dad for Father's Day, I've got you covered. 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All right, so there's a little viral prompt going around. Have you tried this where you create a little mood board of yourself?
1: Nope.
0: You ask AI to create a caricature of yourself and based upon everything that has learned about you. Okay. So it comes through your chats and then it spits out this sketchbook style profile.
1: Can I tell you why I can't do this?
0: Why?
1: Because Lisa, my fiance, has a new bit where she'll find my phone. I just leave the phone laying around. And every single person in the house, literally 7 people live there. They all know how to get at my phone. I have nothing to hide. I don't care. She gets into my phone. She opens ChatGPT. And then she just tells it a bunch of lies about me.
0: Like what?
1: Like that I'm cheating on her. That I've had lunch dates with multiple exes. And that I want to get into polygamy. And I need a way how to. But she does it in my voice. To Chappy. And then when I log on and I'll do something, it'll say, oh, how's everything
0: scumbag.
1: Going?
0: Right.
1: So my mood board would look pretty awful right
0: now.
1: Well,
0: we have my mood board that we can share.
1: Okay.
0: And I'll give you the prompt. You really ought to try this prompt. And I was really floored by how accurate it was for me. I mean, it showed me behind a mic. It showed me at Claridge's in London.
1: What is a mood board?
0: It kind of tells, it's kind of like your inspiration, who you are, some sayings. And so with me, it says, you know, I want to empower. I also like that it has me wearing a Hermes belt. Which I thought, you know, I think how it knew that is because I wanted to buy a Hermes belt. And so it's like, oh, maybe she got it.
1: And isn't Hermes like the place you have to make like an appointment to show up and they don't just let anybody in the store?
0: Yeah, they do that.
1: Yeah, okay.
0: You couldn't get in.
1: No, heck no.
0: I can get it. So anyway, here's the prompt. You want to create a sketchbook character mood board of me based on everything you know about me since you met me and all the conversations that we've been having.

0: 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Well, ChatGPT appears to have developed a pro-environmental, left-libertarian orientation, meaning on most political issues, Chat's opinions are basically liberal. Here's an example. Forbes magazine verified when given the prompt, write a poem about President Trump, it refused, but wrote one about President Biden. That has since been corrected. Still, research shows that Google's Gemini and OpenAI's ChatGPT-4 are the most politically biased, while Elon Musk's Grok and Anthropic's Claude the least. So the word is, trust but verify, especially with AI. 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
1: Yes, we post the videos of the show. We got a cameraman in here now.
0: Joey.
1: All these fancy cameras.
0: Got a brand new set.
1: And when you're there, just go to our YouTube page and subscribe. Over 130,000 subscribers?
0: Yes, exactly.
1: When you subscribe, you get a notification every single time we put up something new. And like, comment, and share, all those great things.
0: Adam in Burlington, Vermont, welcome aboard.
2: Hello.
0: Hi, Adam.
2: Yes. So, how are you guys doing?
0: We're good. So you own a bagel store.
2: I do, up in Burlington, Vermont. It's called Myers Bagels. We're a Montreal-style bagel, so a different kind of bagel than you may be used to.
0: What's the difference?
2: The primary thing is we cook in a wood oven instead of gas or electric, so like wood-fired pizza is different than regular pizza.
0: Oh, sounds good.
2: Yeah, and it's all done by hand and artisan style, and just north of us, it's a common thing, but in the U.S., it's... You know, there's not many of us around here.
0: And how much is a bagel?
2: Let's see. Individually, I mean, a dozen we sell for
0: $13.95. That's not bad at all.
2: No, yeah.
0: That's good.
2: It's reasonable. Yeah.
0: So what's going on in bagel land?
2: Well, related to your show and the advent of AI, I got in myself in a little bit of deep water here. With social media, I employ a lot of college kids, and in other years I've had them

0: help me with Instagram and Facebook and things like that. And starts off great. And then, you know, peters off or dwindles off in their interest or their ability to create new content. And getting consistency been tough. So I turned to an AI program that not only helped me with social media, but many other aspects. Like I could give it my, you know, QuickBooks for a couple quarters and compare them and, you know, look at copywriting and things like that as a background. And so for social media, I said, well, it's neat. I could plot when I want to have a post go and how it works. And in that, I said, well, create new content. You know, use some of the photos we've used in the past.
1: For sure.
0: And, you know, and maybe tweak them and make something new out of them. And so it did a couple of those, and I posted them. And I'll admit, I'm, you know, I don't follow up. I'm not a huge social media person myself. And then, you know, they went. And then a couple of days later, my staff is hounding me saying, oh, we're so sorry about the feedback you're getting. And I'm like, what? And then I look, and I'm just being raked through the coals on using AI photos of what we did. And using AI to help promote the business. And
1: so these were not your bagels. These were AI generated bagels.
0: Well, the two ones that I got out there that got a lot of the heat for, one was we hand roll our bagels. So it was an actual photo of one of my bakers rolling a bagel in the dough.
1: Okay.
0: But then AI took that image, the real image of his hands and arms and the dough, and imposed it on a better looking like wooden rolling table versus the white poly table. And then in the background, it put, we use a wood oven, but, you know, it's not always lined up directly to make a nice photo shot. So it imposed the wood oven behind him.
1: And people got upset about that?
2: They even noticed?
0: That's the thing. I just thought it was a nice presentation to show, you know, what we do. And people said, that's not your shop, that's AI. And I was like, well, yes. And, you know, I wasn't trying to pull the wool over anyone's eyes. I was just trying to create a new thing to, oh, what's this? You know, a nice looking image of what we do here. And probably the more the one that got flack is AI went in and found either a Google review or Yelp review that someone did actually make. And their name was Sam. And they posted of how they come in every Friday for the last 2 years. It's been their go-to place. You know, it was a great review. And what AI did was took that quote and put it on a piece of paper with someone's hands holding it, again, in front of a table with a bagel with cream cheese on it, like they're reading the note. The bagel with cream cheese was not our bagel with cream cheese because our style of bagel is a thinner product. So, and a loyalist would have known that.
1: There was upheaval because they feel like you lied to them. That it wasn't authentic.
2: Sell out.
1: And so,
0: yes.
1: So you know, when you are talking about, especially what you do, I mean, authentic is really where you need to be. It needs to, and, you know, nothing beats a video from your iPhone, right?
0: No, and we've done that in the past, and we've posted many things, and do it, and after a while, it's like, all right, I need help with recreating some new way to sell the picture or to do it other than retaking the picture again.
1: Yeah, you know, and it's a hard thing unless maybe you put edited with AI, you know, somewhere so that, you know, what I do is I'll say ChatGPT/Kim Komando so that people know that I fixed it up.
2: Right.
0: Mm-hmm.
1: And so they don't, maybe you wouldn't get the feedback that you were getting if it was just put out there right in the beginning.
2: One thing I do with our social media at a radio station I work at, we can't use AI. It's one of our tenets of our company. But I'll just use AI to make a new graphic. And then I'll take that graphic, put it on the lower third of the photo, and then it spices it up, even though it's the same photo I may have used before, just with a little new graphic on there.
1: Yeah, because, I mean, especially with the bagel shop. I mean, you don't want a schmear campaign.
2: No. I did. I like that one.
1: Did you?
2: Laugh, but I liked it.
1: Okay. Hey, still to come, we're going to talk about AI brain rot here on the Kim Komando Show.
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2: I didn't know there was a sister Gibb as well.
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2: Who's the Gibbs?
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1: Okay, so what they found is that people are now getting what's called AI rot.
2: Okay.
1: Because instead of like writing that email, we go, oh, I'll just let ChatGPT do it.
2: Copy, paste, copy, paste, copy, paste. Yeah.
1: Instead of doing the math, I'll let somebody else, I'll let Claude do it.
2: Or I was complaining with an electrician and he sent me this response and I could tell it was AI and I just said nice AI response to him. And then he rewrote it with a different AI and sent it again.
1: You know what? 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And Ian wrote back and said, when you can answer my questions as a human being,
2: correct,
1: come on over.
2: Call people out for their AI use.
1: AI rot. 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
8: This is a Fox News alert. Iran attacks Israel for the first time since the April ceasefire. Four waves of Iranian ballistic missiles targeted Israel tonight in response to the IDF strikes on Hezbollah in southern Beirut earlier today.
9: Fox's Trey Yingst reporting from Tel Aviv, where he watched Iranian missiles soar through the skies and says that he spoke to President Trump a short time ago.
8: The president told me it's certainly not going to help negotiations. The president indicated that ultimately he felt things were very close to an agreement. He said Monday, Tuesday, or Wednesday of this coming week, and now this. He is holding consultations with his security team, I am told by a senior U.S. official. And I asked the president about the Israeli strike on Hezbollah in Beirut earlier today. He told me that was not coordinated with the United States and that he is not happy about it. The region is now waiting to see if the Israelis will respond to these waves of ballistic missiles that targeted their northern cities. Tonight, we can report that Iran's foreign minister is speaking with regional counterparts about the situation.
9: And President Trump is concerned Israel will retaliate against Iran and blow up a possible peace deal. The manhunt in Ohio continues. Police are searching for shooters who opened fire at a summer festival in Toledo yesterday, injuring 12 people, two critically.
10: Police say two gunmen may have been shooting at each other when at least 16 shots rang out in a crowded summer street festival. There were several hundred people at that festival.
9: Access Chanley Painter reporting. And Pope Leo celebrated Mass in Madrid today during his first visit there as the Pope and the first papal visit in 15 years. Organizers say more than 1 million people attended the service. 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
3: 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Just click listen, then swipe right and hear the latest news updates on your time. 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
9: After months of discussions, the board of directors for the Chicago Bears has voted to go ahead with a plan to build a new stadium in Indiana. And Governor Mike Braun is happy about that and tells Fox News.
14: With more confidence that it's going to play out, we're going to welcome them. Chicago Bears being in Indiana, what a wonderful thing to be able to work through.
9: It's not a done deal, though. The Bears can still change their minds. And the vote comes after the Illinois House of Representatives adjourned without taking action on a new stadium. The House Speaker says, though, lawmakers will continue to debate the issue over the summer. In a different sort of sports story, lawmakers on Capitol Hill will face off Wednesday in the annual congressional baseball game. Republican Congressman Roger Williams of Texas manages the GOP team and tells Fox News the game is important in this polarized world.
15: Kind of feels good from the other things that we talk about, we do every single day, from Iran and anything else. But I think it's good both teams get out there. And I would tell you that it's bipartisan, but the Democrats want to beat us as bad as we want to beat them.
9: All two parties have played against each other since 1909. Republicans are on a five-game win streak. Bluebell Ice Cream is bringing back a patriotic favorite to celebrate the 250th birthday of America. Red, white, and Bluebell, three flavors of ice cream, strawberry, vanilla, and blueberry, in half-gallon size carton that features the American flag, and it will be around for the summer. And at the box office, the top movie, it was a slasher spoof, scary movie. Studio estimates say it pulled in $55 million. It landed at number one despite some poor reviews. I'm Carmen Roberts, and this is Fox News.
16: All right, ladies. The next person who whines has to do 200 push-ups.
17: 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The Wake Up Carolina crew is ready to hear what we have to say.
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21: Your Sunday night forecast from the Community Broadcasters Weather Center. Partly cloudy overnight with lows near 70s. Tomorrow, you'll see a high near 89, but rain chances start to jump up to 45%. By Tuesday, scattered showers and storms are likely, with a 50% chance of rain, and Wednesday stays unsettled.
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1: You know how kids learn things from you? Certain behaviors, certain traits.
2: Unfortunately, yes.
1: What do you think your kid learned?
2: My daughter is a smartass. It is obnoxious answer followed by obnoxious answer, and then I'll be like, I'm being serious right now.
1: I'm being serious right now. You're like, oh,
2: and I can't say it's all my fault. I can't do anything about it.
1: Ian learned from me potty mouth.
2: Oh yeah, you're a swearer.
1: Yes, I mean, it actually started. I'll never forget. We were on 24th Street and Camelback here in Phoenix, Arizona. And he was probably 2.5 in the back seat.
2: Just dropping F-bombs?
1: Well, this guy cut right in front of me, and I slammed on the brake. And then out of the back, I hear, F-bomb. I'm like, the perfect timing, you know?
2: I learned it from watching you, all right?
1: Yes, exactly.
2: That's funny. I never swear around my kids.
1: Oh, it's, yeah. I try not to.
2: We were in the ocean, and I was holding my son. He was probably 6, and we were looking at something, and then we turn around, and there is this, like, 20-foot wave that is about to crash down on us. And I went, oh, blank. And then we got hit by the wave, and I asked him if he was okay. And he was like, yeah. And he goes, and Dad, you said a bad word. I was like, well, we almost died. I have an excuse.
1: Just this one time.
2: Yeah, you got to let those go.
1: Well, when I saw this video of something called Peek-a-Book, which I'm going to show it to you in just a second.
2: Okay.
1: But when I saw this video, I thought, like, how can this be? Let me tell you, it's, you know how, like, you have those fake books that you put keys and stuff in? Do you have one of those? I have one of those in
2: keys?
1: My
2: house.
1: Yes. Like, I have a fake book that I put spare keys in.
2: Oh, I have one that I put all the gift cards in.
1: Okay, perfect.
2: Yeah.
1: Okay, so it's just like
2: which
1: that.
2: One's yours? Mine is Scenery of Arizona.
1: Like, Barry bought ours, so it's like the history of mankind and science and stuff like
2: the
1: that.
2: The first ever ham radio.
1: But, so in this fake book, in the middle, is a magnetic holder. So it keeps your phone in place.
2: Okay.
1: So you hold this book. And so as you're holding this book in front of your kids, you can be on TikTok and they think you're reading a book.
2: Look how educated mom is. Look at her.
1: Look at her go.
2: Well, she's actually on Instagram.
1: Exactly.
2: And Pinterest.
1: I got a lot to say about this and wait till you see it in action.
2: I do want to see this.
1: But first I got to tell you about NetSuite because they're one of our great sponsors here on the show. You know, every business owner I talk to asks the same question. 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All right, so here it is. I want you to describe, Andrew, what everybody's going to be seeing right now. Mm-hmm. As we look at this peek-a-book new product that is going to change the world forever.
2: Change the world forever is kind of dramatic for a fake book. So it's white on the inside. There is, looks like there's pages like a notepad, and it's a small tan book. And then the woman who's holding it, she opens it up, hides her phone inside. And this is used to hide the fact you're using your phone
1: in front of your babies.
2: From your kids.
1: Yes.
2: Yeah, I'm not scrolling. I'm bettering myself.
1: I am reading the book. Meanwhile, the kid's looking up.
2: Oh, it's a parenting book.
1: Yeah, so she's wearing her parenting book, reading. Well, not really reading.
2: No, she's not reading at all.
1: Yes.
2: She's just using her phone on the sly.
1: I mean, I get it. Parents need a break. I certainly did at times. I mean, but kids aren't dumb.
2: Did you hide your social media use or your phone use from your kids?
1: No.
2: You just did it out.
1: Now, the reason why I hesitated, because a picture popped up on my feed. Uh-huh. You know, Google always says, like, oh, here's something that happened 20 years ago or right. 10 years ago or whatever. And it popped up, and Ian was next to me on a lounge chair, and I had a towel over my head because I was on my phone, and we were outside, and I couldn't see.
2: Hold mommy's umbrella. She needs to send a text message.
1: I mean, but fake reading in front of them is not going to teach them to read. They'll know.
2: Absolutely. They'll figure it out. They're not dumb.
1: I mean, especially when, like, imagine just scrolling, like, TikTok, and all of a sudden, like, the sound automatically goes, you know.
2: Right. It's one of those viral songs.
1: Yes. You know, you can have the sound off, and then you hit something, suddenly, and you're like, oh.
2: Why are you laughing your butt off at a parenting book right now?
1: You know, I'm reading a great book at the moment right now.
2: Are you reading a great book at the moment?
1: Yes, it's called The History of Glue, and I just cannot put it down.
2: Oh, boy. it hurts my head sometimes,
1: why?
2: These jokes.
1: So they're
2: bad.
1: So good.
2: No.
1: They're so good. So I counted the number of cameras that I have on my 7-mile commute to the office.
2: Okay. Are you sure you got them all?
1: I looked on the map, and I'll tell you where you can look on the map.
2: Oh, cool.
1: And the Flock camera specifically, and there were 6 cameras.
2: In your 7-mile commute?
1: 6 cameras.
2: That's it?
1: Well, different traffic lights.
2: Right.
1: I mean,
2: I thought it would be a lot more.
1: Well, you know, you go out of Paradise Valley into Phoenix, there aren't that many.
2: Okay.
1: But as you're driving through Paradise Valley, there's quite a few.
2: Because I get on the freeway at 44th Street, and then I come, I don't know what, it's probably 7 exits to get to here. And I counted 12 cameras.
1: Well, that's the ADOT. That's the Department of Transportation.
2: A little different on the highway.
1: Yeah. So these are 80,000 plate reading cameras, Flock cameras. They're in 49 states, 5,000 communities. 20 billion vehicles a month are scanned. And they run HOAs. We have them going into our neighborhood. I have a license plate camera right on my property, too.
2: Right.
1: But the reason why I'm bringing this up is we've all heard of Flock cameras. But now they have something called the Alpha Project. Have you heard about the Alpha Project?
2: I have not.
1: The Alpha Project reads your license plate from 2,000 feet above the air, above the ground.
2: That's far away.
1: Yes. And it can follow your car in real time. It can only go 60 miles an hour. So if you're going over 60.
2: Never catching you.
1: Just saying.
2: They'll be like, oh, that's Kim Komando. Where'd she go? Where is she?
1: When they deploy the Alpha drone, it can arrive within 85 seconds. So they say before any police or anything like that. You can find every camera watching you. And if you go to maps.dflock.org.
2: And what's the purpose of this drone? Is it only going to be used for law enforcement?
1: Well, that's the big question. You know, we don't really know.
2: Okay.
1: You know, Flock is a private company. We don't know who they're doing business with. What are they doing with all these I mean, because I was thinking about it. I mean, if you really wanted to figure out my routine, I mean, you could literally just look for my car on these flock cameras and you say, okay, you know,
2: she goes here, she goes there.
1: Yes.
2: Oh, exactly. On Tuesday, she goes to this place.
1: Exactly. Exactly. And then she goes to Pilates.
2: This whatever. Information's not public, correct?
1: No. But it's also kind of a gray area on who gets it. Now, of course, flock cameras, they have found stolen vehicles and they've solved crimes and all that other great stuff. But I just think it's interesting that we have this technology and not too many people know that it even exists.
2: It's true.
1: And when I wrote about this for our newsletter at getkim.com, is that I think the guy was in somewhere in Tennessee. And he sent me a note and he said, he thought like, oh, Kim Commando, you don't know what you're talking about. I live in a rural community. We would never have flock cameras. He had them all over.
2: Really? Yeah.
1: That's why he sent me a note. He's like, oh my gosh.
2: That's
1: this is
2: probably
1: crazy.
2: Especially where they need them is in the rural areas because they don't have the ones that are local municipalities.
1: That's probably true. Let's see. Cutting the cable, saving money?
2: No.
1: Okay.
2: We're spending more.
1: I know. It's so ridiculous.
2: We just did a declutter.
1: Did you?
2: We went on because we're trying to build up travel miles.
1: Okay.
2: Because we spend all this money and we're like, why should you get miles? Because, I don't know, I'm taking 5 flights this summer. It's ridiculous. And so we went through everything. And as we're seeing where we're going to pay for which card to get these points and those points, we're like, we didn't even know we were paying for this. We didn't even know we were paying for this.
1: What'd you get for
2: I
1: free?
2: I thought that was free. It's not free. Or what used to be free.
1: What was the big shocker?
2: The Paramount Plus. I thought Paramount Plus came through Verizon. I had no idea that I was paying for Paramount Plus the whole time.
1: How much?
2: I think that one's $11.99.
1: For how long?
2: Years. Literally years. That I thought it just came through my cell phone plan. Because when any time we would go over what are we spending, I would go, oh, we don't have to worry about that. That we get that through Verizon. We don't. No. I've been paying for it forever, and no one watches it.
1: Yeah,
2: it's ridiculous. We canceled like 6 things. I mean, we saved $100.
1: Oh, that's awesome.
2: It was awesome.
1: That's good. DirecTV. I don't know too many people who have DirecTV anymore.
2: No, I don't know anybody either.
1: With My Sports is going up 22%. Stars is raising its monthly. AMC Plus is bumping it up. The average ad-free streaming bundle in 2021 was $62. Now it's close to $80. I think that's low.
2: That sounds way low.
1: Doesn't it?
2: Yeah. Do you have, I think, everything, right?
1: We
2: you
1: do.
2: You subscribe to everything?
1: It doesn't matter what it is. If there's a subscription, it is on my plan. And not by me, to say. Because here's what happens. You know, Barry subscribes to everything. I'm the cheap one in the family, believe it or not. And so what I do is every once in a while I take his phone, and I unsubscribe to a whole bunch of things.
2: That is convenient that he signs up for everything through his phone, so it's just a little slider over. You don't got to log in anywhere. You just turn everything off.
1: Not everything.
2: Okay.
1: I wish. And then we took the boat out last weekend, and I said, hey, what's the weather going to be? And he's like, I don't know. You canceled all my weather ups.
2: I bet you was so sad.
1: Well, some of them were like $50, and you know, it's crazy.
2: The man loves his weather.
1: I know. All right, so when you're on Amazon now, this is really interesting. You're on Amazon and you're searching for a product. You know how it would normally like give you real products?
2: Yeah, hopefully. Okay.
1: Well, now they're going to have computer AI generated images of products that they think you might buy.
2: Okay, so when I do buy it, do they then go manufacture it?
1: But they it's like, you know, maybe you might want a new dress. Well, not you. Maybe I might want a new dress.
2: Right.
1: And I want a blue dress. So it'll show me pictures of different blue dresses.
2: And then you go, oh, I love this dress. And then it'll go $79.99.
1: And then it will, yeah. And then it will go try to find the dress that kind of is almost like the one that you want.
2: And they're just going to send you a knockoff?
1: Yes.
2: Or an almost like?
1: Yeah. You know, I asked AI to picture my dream couch. It was a sofa sophisticated one.
2: Wow. Yes. Every single person in here is groaning right now.
1: Okay.
2: I just did a poll.
1: Okay. Now, this story is really hard for me to do because, you know, I'm not a big basketball fan.
2: You're not?
1: No.
2: Who's in the NBA Finals right now?
1: The Knicks and the Spurs.
2: You probably because you have it written down right in front of you.
1: No, I knew it.
2: Who won game one?
1: The Knicks.
2: Very good.
1: See?
2: And the Knicks are from?
1: New York.
2: And the Spurs are from?
1: Texas.
2: Texas.
1: San Antonio.
2: Yeah, right.
1: Okay. How am I doing so far?
2: You're really good.
1: Okay. Well, and then there's Jalen Brunson?
2: Yeah. And he plays for the... You don't have it on your cheat sheet.
1: and Wemby.
2: Well, what's his full name? I mean, obviously, you're such a huge fan. You know his full name.
1: I have no idea.
2: Victor Wembanyama.
1: Okay. Well, the reason why I bring all this up is not just because I love talking about sports.
2: Sure.
1: Is that ChatGPT came out and predicted the winner. Okay. Did you hear about this?
2: No.
1: Saying the Spurs.
2: Well, they're down. They're down in the series.
1: They say in game 7, Knicks will jump out early and lead most of the night. The Spurs will make a comeback. Third quarter flips the game. Fourth quarter belongs to the Spurs. Final score 110-102.
2: Spurs that's something to track. It's got a final score.
1: Will win the title. MVP, Wemby.
2: Victor Wembanyama.
1: Wembanyama.
2: He's French.
1: Is he?
2: Yeah. He's like a 7'4" French guy.
1: Really?
2: Yeah.
1: That doesn't.
2: He smokes cigarettes in his post game. We shot the ball. It was very good. I don't care. I go home.
1: That was not on my 2026 bingo card.
2: 7'4" French guy?
1: No. He's going to be, okay, if he wins the title, he'll be the second youngest finals MVP in league history.
2: Also, if he wins the MVP, they got to win the series and he's got to be named MVP, but I picked the Knicks to win it all.
1: Well, I think he's a total baller.
2: Keep don't do that.
1: Just encourage her.
2: I hate that.
1: When I went to Tokyo.
2: What a transition.
1: That one of the things that, I'm always looking for experiences.
2: Mm-hmm.
1: And so knowing Ian plays Tokyo Drift, Fast and Furious, right. And got the movies and all this stuff. So I arranged for us to have a Tokyo Drift tour.
2: That's really cool.
1: And you have to go out at 11 p.m. and they take you to a spot in Tokyo where you have all the Nissans and they actually have like Corvettes and things like that. And what was interesting about that is the cops know that this whole drifting tour is happening. But they kind of let it go.
2: Okay.
1: Now, the reason why I bring this up is that now you can have Uber Drift.
2: What's that?
1: It's a special Uber experience where they will take you in these Nissans, put on a helmet, and it's $200 for a group of 4 people. And you can do like a professional formula drift around Tokyo. I would totally do this.
2: I'm going to predict this is going to last 7 months.
1: Really? Oh,
2: and then a car is going to roll over, and a bunch of people are going to get injured or die, and they're going to shut it down because people are going to sue the pants off of Uber.
1: You know, but here's the thing. I didn't know this. You can get an Uber Safari in South Africa, an Uber Balloon in Turkey.
2: Wow, I didn't know any of these.
1: Let's see, a water aircraft in India, Uber Bubbles in France.
2: What's that?
1: You on a champagne tour.
2: Oh, that's great.
1: I would love that. I mean, they're just surging past the competition.
2: Maybe Victor Wembanyama will take you on the champagne tour in France.
1: Because he's a driving force.
2: Oh, just go to break.
1: Hey, picture this. You're at work. Your phone buzzes. It's your kid's number and your kid's voice panicked, saying he's been in an accident and needs the money wired right now. You're going to move heaven and earth, of course, but that's what the scammers are counting on. So here's the play. 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Now, you can't stop them from cloning a voice, but you can make sure they never get your number in the first place. And that's Incogni. 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I ran my own info. 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Okay, so here's what we have. A new AI tool. You have a form to fill out? ChatGPT can fill it out for you. It's amazing. And also a hidden stalker that may be in your device right now. 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

0: So I have a certain packing trick that I do.
1: For a vacation?
0: Yes. Okay. You talked about taking all these flights. Mm-hmm. Is that I lay out what I want to bring, because we all have like our favorite pair of jeans, our favorite shoes and jackets and stuff like that. And then you take pictures of it all and you say, I'm going to Mexico for 4 days or wherever you're going, and look up the weather. And then tell me what I'm missing and tell me what I have too much of. And then come up with 10 outfits. And then, whew, hallelujah, it puts everything all together so you can wear like this jacket without those jeans or that dress or whatever it may be.
1: Does it ever say you don't need these two things?
0: Yes.
1: Oh, that's really cool.
0: They say like you don't need two pairs of blue shoes. But I'm like, I like both.
1: Shut up, ChatGPT. Sure. You don't know style.
0: So if you're going on a trip this summer and you're wondering, like, an easy way to pack, you ought to try that out.
1: That's really cool.
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0: 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So have you ever looked at a photo online and you thought to yourself, that ain't real?
1: Most of the time, yeah. I mean, this day and age, it's all fake.
0: You're like, that's just not possible. That could even remotely happen in my universe.
1: Correct.
0: Well, Stephen Scott Grogan in Lakeland, Florida. Hello there, Stephen. Welcome aboard. Welcome to the show today. So, Stephen.
2: Hi, Kim. Thank you so much for having me.
0: Welcome. And so, so tell us about your photo.
2: It was of a young alligator's eye. I was hiking all day long, and it was the first photo that I actually got all day, and I was very proud of it. It was a perfect mirror reflection. And my photos, I'm not used to having exposure with them, so I figured I would join the 35 Awards. It's one of the largest international photography competitions. And I entered the mobile category, and it's kind of like a gauntlet. They have three stages of it. And in the first stage, my gator reflection of the baby's eye had like a little exclamation point over it, and it wouldn't allow me to enter it. So I appealed it, and I got a message back saying that this photo is not allowed in the mobile photography nomination because it was taken with professional camera equipment due to the depth of field and high details that are within it.
0: Okay, but you didn't use any high-end equipment, right?
2: No, I actually used my Samsung Galaxy S25 Ultra.
0: Okay, well, let me tell you, we're looking at your pictures right now. They're phenomenal. Wow.
2: Thank you very much.
0: You're very talented. Now, how close were you to this gator?
2: I was actually about 12 feet away. The camera itself was a few feet. I use a 12-foot-long telescopic selfie stick.
0: Well, thank goodness for that.
2: Yeah. Yeah, my girlfriend appreciates me being careful.
1: Now, where are you factory settings? Like, it sounds like you're a photographer and you're into this. Do you just use the settings that come out of the box, or do you tweak them to make
2: I
1: the...
2: tweak them.
1: You do tweak them. Okay. So maybe that's why I picked up on it, because you tweaked the settings.
0: And then did you...
2: I do use Expert RAW. Everything I shoot is either in 50 MP in Expert RAW or 200 MP Expert RAW.
0: Wow.
2: That photo was 50 MP, and I believe it was a 5X super telephoto.
0: Wow. Okay. And so you obviously went to them and said, hey, listen, I mean, I just use my Samsung phone.
2: Yes.
0: And what was the reply?
2: After manual review, it stands. Please change this photo. So I just gave up on it. I felt disheartened and disappointed because it's one of my favorite photos. I've tried to replicate it since, and I haven't been able to do it. And then it kept happening again after that. And I felt disheartened at first, but then my girlfriend told me just take it as a backhanded compliment, and I do. I take it as a compliment.
0: Yeah.
2: Now.
0: God, that's so sad, though, really.
2: It is.
0: Now, how long have you been doing this?
2: I am completely self-taught. I've been doing it for about 3 years.
0: Wow. And so why did you pick gators?
2: I started hiking years ago. I live living in Central Florida. All you usually see is gators or snakes or insects, maybe Bigfoot if you're lucky.
0: Go ahead. I was just going to say, let me tell you something. I am so afraid of gators.
1: Really?
0: I am.
2: Really?
0: I am.
1: The photo that he has of like a gator on top of a gator, that's like a nightmare for you.
0: Yes,
1: it's like four gators stacked on each other.
0: I'd rather give me scorpions any day.
1: They're a little smaller.
0: I can step on them. Have you ever gotten bit by a gator?
2: I have not. I've never had a close encounter.
0: That's good. You keep that selfie stick handy.
2: Correct.
0: What is like an insider secret to using a Bluetooth selfie stick that took you a while to learn?
2: I would say I would buy the expensive ones. I've gone through 19 in 3 years.
1: Is that because the gators bite them?
0: 19?
2: 19. I've gone through 19 remote Bluetooth shutters in 3 years. I do use them aggressively. I do take thousands of photos in Expert RAW every day, and then I have to dump them to my portable SSD drive. But the Bluetooth shutters maybe last a month, 2 months. So I ended up buying, I forget what brand it is, but I ended up buying a really expensive one, and it's been with me now for about 6 months.
1: Oh, nice.
0: All
1: okay.
0: right, good. All right, so don't buy the cheap one.
1: Quality matters.
2: Don't buy. Quality matters, in this case, yes, it does.
0: Oh, wow. Well,
2: I've even dropped it in swamp water, and I've retrieved it, and it still works, so.
0: Oh, just let it go. Just, yeah. if you drop your selfie stick in the Gator water.
1: Okay. Well, then usually at the end of a selfie stick is a phone.
0: I'm not kidding you. I mean, we flew over the swamp to get to Miami, and I literally was sitting there going like, plane, stay in the air, because I thought, oh my God, and I think I even said to Barry and him, if this plane falls in the water, we're dead.
1: Because just because of your luck, you would survive the crash, but then get eaten by an alligator.
0: Probably. Delray in Tucson, Arizona, you're up next. Hi, Delray.
3: Hi, Kim.
0: What's going on?
3: Well, this is the second time I've talked to you, and I'm a writer of a fantasy webtoon called The Thousand-Year-Old Woman, and I've been using AI as my own art department.
0: Okay.
3: And, you know, it's something that I've just started, and, you know, I have a lot of trials and tribulations getting the groove on, but I've got the groove on and working really well with it.
0: So what's on your mind? How can we help you? And congrats on that.
3: Well, it's a Facebook advertisement. So I've been trying to do Facebook advertisement, and I'm still not quite sure.
0: It's hard.
3: Yeah, they have a lot of terms and stuff that, and it seems made up, you know, hey, you get so many clicks and that. Yeah. I don't know how well I'm doing. They do tell me, you know, who is clicking on it and what age and demographics.
0: So what's the goal? Because I will tell you, Facebook advertising is not easy.
1: Okay.
0: I mean, you know, you've got like audiences, and then you've got cost per click, and then you really have to keep track of this. Otherwise, they're gonna keep banging your credit card every time you turn around.
3: Right. The goal is to get more views on my webtoon site. And, you know, it has been going up pretty good. I've only been working with it for a couple weeks. And I've gotten, close to 200 views, you know, and considering I'm a brand new artist.
0: Which is, you know what, that's a good place to start. But yeah. I would say, what do you think? I mean, I would say put them up on TikTok.
1: Yeah.
0: And
1: the last thing I would do is have the destination be a website. Social media is where people are going to consume this the most. Do you have a social media account for your webtoon?
3: No, not just specifically for my webtoon.
0: Yeah, that's what you need to do.
1: Yeah.
0: You know, start, instead of sending them to a website, create a whole profile, a whole branding campaign, and, you know, get into ChatGPT. It will help you how to, you know, kind of sort through what you need to do for all this. But what you want to do is get a TikTok account, an Instagram Reels. And whatever you put on Instagram Reels is going to be put over on Facebook.
1: Correct.
0: And how long do you think it should be?
1: I mean, if it's engaging. But the whole thing with TikTok is you can do part twos. So
0: that's
1: if
0: true.
1: You have a
0: that's
1: 3 minute video, you can do three separate 1 minute videos and just put part one in the corner. And if someone's interested in it, that's when you're going to get the click to the page, and you're going to get more clicks because they're going to keep watching.
0: And then you can say to be continued.
1: Correct.
0: And then a little bit of a recap the first time in case they hit the second one. But the whole idea is that now we're going to start increasing engagement, increasing views, and then we don't have to worry about maintaining a website.
1: Right.
0: Because, you know, nobody's going to a website anymore.
1: No,
0: it's just not happening. And so you've got to retool your thinking. And this really goes for a lot of business owners as you're listening right now. And I know it's hard because you're sitting there. I had a call with a graphics guy yesterday, and he's like, oh, well, you know, we can also do SEO. I went, what? I actually said that.
1: Mm-hmm.
0: Well, why would I need SEO? Okay. Because nobody's searching Google anymore.
1: Right.
0: So why do you need that? But it doesn't mean that you shouldn't have a robust web presence. But then it has to be, you know, AI optimized, not search engine optimized. And so that's really what the goal is. And so if you are sitting with your website wondering, you know, do I advertise on Facebook? And I will tell you, I spend anywhere between $700 and $1,000 a day on Facebook.
1: Ads. Wow, okay.
0: It's a lot. Because that's how we're driving a lot of the traffic for the newsletters and to subscribe. And that's why, you know, the numbers keep going up. Mm-hmm. But, you know, there's a lot of math behind that. You know, how much are we willing to pay per subscriber? What is the lifetime value of that subscriber? And if you are approaching Facebook ads just like, oh, I'm going to get people to click, and you don't know what your customer's worth, and you don't know what you're doing, you have to find somebody who does. Because right. otherwise, you'll just waste money. You know, Ian and I sat down on a weekend. I said, we're going to figure out Facebook ads. It can't be that hard. Well, $700 later, after 2 days, I'm like, we don't know what we're doing.
1: But that's where social media comes into play. If you just want eyeballs on your thing, you can do it for free. Put it up on social media. One quick tip I would give you is start a TikTok account and then start four more and make them exactly the same and post the exact same content on all four and see which one of the four catches on and then close down the other three.
0: But how can you do that if that's your brand?
1: Because, well, you're going, well, first of all, you can change your brand. So if it was, you know, the 1,000-year-old wife or whatever, I can't remember the name of his cartoon, but you could name them all differently. And once the one catches on, then you just rename it.
0: I see. Okay, so you're not, so it's not.

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0: Okay, it's one of the annoyances of life. You have to fill out a form.
2: Yeah, hate them.
0: Okay, school forms, applications, membership forms.
2: I'm sure there's people like, hey, fill this out. You get a $15 rebate. And you're just like, nah, it's not worth it.
0: I'm not going to do it. HOA forms. I had to fill out one of those the other day. It's like an adulting problem.
2: Yes.
0: You know.
2: It's annoying.
0: So here's what you can do is that you can open up ChatGPT or your favorite chatbot. And though ChatGPT seems to be really good at this one. And then you click that little pay-per-click icon, and then you upload the form. And you say, hey, let's fill this out together.
2: And it's going to know if you use ChatGPT.
0: It's going to fill out all the stuff.
2: It's going to know a lot of it right off the bat.
0: Yeah. And it will also, like, ask you, you know, do I check the yes or no box here?
2: Mm-hmm.
0: And I'll tell you, it really works well. Now, there's a catch. You know, sometimes forms want things like your date of birth, mm-hmm. your social security number. You probably don't want to say, hey, I'll pass on that. And then maybe when you get it, you can, you know, print it and then scan it or take a photo of it and send
2: right.
0: it out. But I just wanted to pass that along as our AI tip of the week, or I guess the tip of this hour, because there's every hour there's AI tips.
2: It's true. It's all over the place.
0: It's just all over the place. So in case you ever want to check that out, make sure that you go to splashofai.com. That's our new AI newsletter. That's splashofai.com. It's actually a tool that we wrote about the other day. All right, still to come, we have more of your phone calls here on The Kim Komando Show.
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2: Yes, please go subscribe, comment, like, share, all those things.
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1: Let's see, Sarah in San Antonio, Texas. So who's going to win, Sarah, the Spurs or the Knicks?
3: Go Spurs. All the way. It's going to be the Spurs. I'm telling you, it's going to be the Spurs.
2: When's the last time you won a title? 1999?
3: I
1: think it was 73.
2: They won with Duncan and Ryan.
1: 2014.
2: You're talking about the Knicks. The Knicks has been that long.
3: Sounds about right. It was Popovich was the coach.
2: Okay.
3: So it's been a little while.
2: 99 was the last time the Spurs played the Knicks in the finals.
1: So that's 2014.
2: Yeah.
1: You're like, look at me. I knew that.
2: You have a written down somewhere.
1: Look. Not a paper in front of me that says Spurs.
2: I'm so proud of you.
1: Thank you.
2: Someone told it to you in your ear.
1: Well, yeah. Okay. So, Sarah, what's on your mind?
3: So, first of all, I'm so excited to talk to you. I've got probably a very minor dilemma compared to all of the other stuff that you've been talking about today. So, my family is having a reunion, and it's going to be in August. And it is celebrating just 100. My great grandparents were married 109 years ago.
1: Wow.
3: And although they're not with us, we're getting together all of the grandkids and the great grandkids. What's crazy about it is there is such an age span. So it's everybody from the youngest that will be there is in their late 20s and the oldest is 80. And that's just between grandchildren and great grandchildren because there was such a great grandma had a big gap with all of the kids. Anyway, very excited to go. And everybody has all these wonderful pictures that they're taking a picture of the picture and then posting that. Or they're emailing me and saying, hey, you know, I don't have anything. I don't have any way to scan this. So what I'm looking for is a scanner that is portable and easy to use and does not have to rely on any kind of Wi-Fi because I'm going to be in a very, very small town, 1,200 people in Minnesota.
1: Wow.
3: And so I don't know how reliable the Wi-Fi is going to be in the building that we're in. So, yeah, that's what I'm looking for.
1: Well, you know, any phone can do a scan now. With Apple Notes, you can scan. You can scan documents. But if you, whether you have Apple or you have documents and photos, rather. But if you have a phone, Google has an app called PhotoScan that is phenomenal. And it will clean up the scratches and, you know, handle older photos and get rid of cracks. Mm-hmm. And it works on also like will boost the color. It really does work and it's free. It's called PhotoScan. Mm-hmm. But if these are photos that you actually want to have scanned, is that there's a company called Iris Scan and they have something called the Anywhere Scanner. And it's actually pretty darn good. I think it's like $120 or something like that.
2: It's not bad.
1: No.
2: Okay.
1: So you could do that. But try that PhotoScan app. And one of the things that's really great about that too is that if you want to take a picture of a photo that's in a picture frame and it's, you know, how it gets old and it gets creased against mm-hmm. the glass and then you're afraid to take it out because you're going to rip it, is that mm-hmm. with the PhotoScan app, you can actually do that. It's going to get rid of the glare. And so you're like, oh, this is fabulous.
2: That's really cool.
3: Awesome.
2: Yeah.
1: So this is so fun for you. I hope you have a great time.
3: Thank you so much. I'm very excited. Going to get to meet a lot of new people that people I haven't seen in a very long time. So looking forward to it.
1: Well, thanks for your call, Sarah. And make sure that, you know, while you're there, what a great opportunity to do a family tree.
2: Oh, yeah, that's true.
1: Be a lot of
2: you
1: fun
2: got almost all the whole trees just sitting there.
1: We got a forest. Just saying. We're going to talk about hidden stalker tech coming right back.
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1: Here's the thing about artificial intelligence. 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
1: Nope.
0: Nobody does.
1: I zoom past that as fast as possible.
0: But you don't know who's really tracking you.
1: All of them.
0: So what you want to do is go to your phone's location settings, and then you find out which apps have always on access. And so you want to revoke anything that you don't use. And also, if there's some apps that you just don't use anymore, you might as well just wipe them out while you're there.
1: But if you delete them, does it get rid of those permissions?
0: Yes, but you because the app is no longer on your phone.
1: Okay.
0: But you still want to go in there and double check,
1: okay,
0: just in case. Make sure that you sign up for our free newsletters. 5 minutes a day, you'll always be tech smart with the latest and greatest. And also the scams and the alerts at GetKim.com.
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5: An escalation of the conflict in Iran. I'm Kathleen Maloney, Fox News. Iran launched a large missile attack on Israel today. Fox's Trey Yingst has President Trump's response.
6: At least four waves of Iranian ballistic missiles have targeted northern Israel. I just got off the phone with President Trump to get his reaction to the ongoing missile attack. As I was speaking with the president out the window, I could see some of these incoming missiles headed toward the northern part of this country. The IDF says they were able to shoot down the majority of the incoming fire, but the president telling Fox News it's certainly not going to help negotiations. I asked him if he had a message for the Iranian regime. He said, "What I would suggest to Iran, you've shot your missiles. That's enough. Get back to the table and make a deal." President Trump indicated in our conversation that negotiations with Iran were progressing.